0: the National Consumer Watchdog, Alan Fells, says the results are disturbing.
1: Australia needs to take food fraud far more seriously and apply the law more strongly.
0: He says companies that have deceived customers need to be held accountable.
2: Detectives are looking into the circumstances surrounding an arson attack at a home in Melbourne's northeast this morning. Emergency services received reports of a fire at Ford Court in Mill Park about a quarter past one, where police say a family who was home at the time evacuated without injury. An arson chemist and detectives will examine the scene and investigate whether the blaze is linked to other incidents. Anu, who lives nearby, has told 774 ABC Melbourne he feels shaken up by the incident.
3: We moved here just 2-3 months. 3 months ago, and this has happened, and it's questioning my decisions at the moment, why I chose here.
2: Wildfires have advanced across Spain and France, where more than 300,000 people have been evacuated. France's largest fires in the southwest near Bordeaux have burnt more than 42,000 hectares. Australian Blair Connor has lived in Bordeaux for 16 years, and evacuees don't know when they'll be able to return home.
4: Even the authorities have sort of said that they're on the defensive, and the fire sort of doing what it wants. People being evacuated from their homes. There's no real clear picture when they're going to be allowed to come back home.
2: To sport, and Australia has extended its lead at the top of the Commonwealth Games medal tally, adding another 5 goals on a dominant night in Glasgow. Cam McAvoy set a Commonwealth Games record in topping an all-Australian podium in the men's 50 metres freestyle, while another Games record has been set by Australia's men's 4x200 metre relay team. Lani Pallister triumphed in the women's 1500 metre freestyle. Games debutante Iona Anderson was victorious in the women's 100 metre backstroke, while baton bearer Tim Hodge defended his 100 metre backstroke S9 title from 2022. Hodges told ABC Sport, it's surreal to become a back-to-back gold medal winner.
5: I knew it was going to be a very tight race, and I was fighting for everything those last 15 metres, and to see the number one come up next to my name, it gave me a flashback of 4 years ago, definitely. Each time I get to wear the green and gold and to win a gold medal as well is just an incredible experience.
2: To the weather now. For the state, mostly cloudy with patchy drizzle near the ranges, mostly dry elsewhere. For Melbourne, partly cloudy, the slight chance of a shower in the northeast suburbs with a top today of 16 degrees. Tomorrow, showers increasing and windy, 17. It's 12 degrees. ABC News.
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14: Coming up in a moment, Life and Other Catastrophes, where with Jane Fisher I talk about all of the stuff that's in your life. Some of it's a bit of a catastrophe, some of it's beautiful. And Jane Fisher has been a part of this segment since I joined 774. I don't even actually know how many years that is. It's something like 12, 13, 14 years. So we will get on to that very, very soon. We will switch away from politics and talk about all of the big stuff that happens for all of us, death, sex, money, everything that is in between that. Right now, though, just to focus on the internal power struggle inside the state Labor Party, I'll just read you the letter the Premier has sent to the Labor Party itself. This is important because it's her digging in. It's her saying, look, there might be a vote in the caucus, so that's all of the people elected to the parliament, but the rules have changed. The rank and file, everyday members of the Labor Party get to have a say as well. Let me read you the letter. She's written this and addressed this to the state secretary. I refer to media speculation regarding the leadership of the state parliamentary Labor Party. I am writing to request that you ensure Victorian Labor is prepared to conduct an election for the leadership of the state parliamentary Labor Party in the event an election is required. And here she's reminding the secretary, I'm sure he knows, but she's pointing this out because she knows the letter's going to go out. As you are aware, party rules require the state secretary to provide administrative support to assure the effective conduct of a ballot of all eligible party members. That's the Premier saying no matter how the MPs vote, she's going to contest the leadership. That's the next paragraph. I wish to formally notify you of my intention to be a candidate for the leadership of the state parliamentary Labor Party in the event that an election is required. Yours sincerely,

0: Jacinta Arndt. That's gone out about an hour before she meets her cabinet and before supposedly a delegation of people are going to come to her and say that maybe she doesn't have the support of the Labor people in Parliament. Just remember, Labor rules require the rank and file get a vote. She's saying if you want to do this, you're pushing us to a four-week election process in the months leading into a state election. We will come to life and other catastrophes and we'll turn away from politics in a moment. But Annie's calling from South Bank. What did you want to say, Annie?
1: I just wanted to say I've been voting for 50-odd years in Victoria. I'm a swinging voter, swinging, but I would never go so far left as communism or so far right as One Nation. But and I voted for Dan Andrews up until the last election when I didn't vote for him. I think what we all have to do is try and vote for whoever is the best person in our electorate. Hopefully, there's a very good independent in each electorate, not necessarily Teal. But she just should resign. All of that stuff, the corruption, she's been responsible for. I don't know why she just doesn't resign. Jess Wilson may have a chance now that the Liberal Party seem to have cleaned up their act a bit. Yeah, that's all I wanted to say.
0: You said it well, Annie. Thank you. I'm sure a lot of people are having precisely those sort of conversations. We will come back to that. Right now, though, at 9:09, let's turn our attention to life and other catastrophes.
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0: And joining us, as ever, for Life and Other Catastrophes is Jane Fisher. She's the Finkel Professor of Global Health at Monash University. Good morning, Jane.
4: Good morning, Raf.
0: Now, put your puns aside because we're going to talk about something serious, and that is what makes a good funeral. The obvious answer to what makes a good funeral is when you're still going to them. So that makes a good funeral. I've had many a person crack that joke to me. But I want to hear from you because we've all been to funerals and we've said, that was great. And we've all been to funerals and said, oh, really? Is that how you farewell someone? So 1300 222 774 is the phone number. And a reminder that all the stuff we've been talking about this morning, we're going to put that to the side for now because we're talking about every single person listening, there's going to be a funeral and someone is going to be there. So what makes a good funeral? Jane, are there rules about what makes a good funeral?
4: Look, there are probably a lot of unwritten rules. There are some written rules about how a person at the end of a person's life, what has to happen. But this ceremony of farewell and honouring a life and acknowledging a life is one where there's enormous individual difference. And to some extent, that might be the preference of the person who's died, or it might be done in accordance with the religious tradition of which they are part. But quite often people don't even have those parameters. And so the people around them, family or friends, are left to create or craft a preference of the person who's died. Or it might be done in accordance with the religious tradition of which they are part. But quite often people don't even have those parameters. And so the people around them, family or friends, are left to create or craft a way of farewelling a person. And that can be done with more skill or less skill. And I'd be very interested to hear from the people listening this morning what they think constitutes a proper farewell, a good funeral.
0: A good funeral as opposed to a bad funeral.
4: Yeah, to what extent does it have to be done with dignity, or to what extent does it have to conform to a particular service? Or can it be done in an informal way that suits the needs of the people who are there? It'd be very interesting to hear.
0: 1300 222 774. I want to hear about the good funerals you've been to. I confess a big part of the reason we're having this conversation is what happened to my colleague in Sydney, James Valentine, who was the afternoons presenter in Sydney for more than 25 years. He had both a living funeral, so he invited everyone to pay tribute to him. And then he had a massive sort of public farewell, but they were both, from what I saw, really moving events. Jane, I want to know if you think

0: a good eulogy. Like, does that have to happen? I mean, I gave the eulogy at my dad's funeral, but, like, that's my skill set. So it was sort of, I felt that was my way of paying tribute to my dad, was to use words to try to paint a picture. Does it have to be a part of a good funeral? Do you need a good recitation of someone's life? Is that an essential or not?
1: Well, from my point of view, it is an essential, but I can accept it might not be. And others prefer to have multiple speakers speaking about different elements of a person's life and what the person has meant. I think almost the recitation of someone's life is a way of honouring them. It's really a way of saying, we know what you have experienced, we know what you've contributed, we want to honour and acknowledge that.
0: It's so interesting. When people are forced to sum up a life, when they've just lost someone they love, actually, they come up with, it's such a powerful story. So it's a big thing for me. Maybe the better question for you is, what does a eulogy need to be good?
1: Well, that also is a good one. And as you know, my mother died last year. She'd reached a very grand age, but her life had been characterised by all sorts of loss and migration. And there were experiences in her life that people at the funeral did not know. And so to hear it recited, this account of what she had experienced, was very powerful. It did fill missing pieces. It helped people.
0: I love going to a funeral and hearing all these things about people, because sometimes you know them well, sometimes you don't. It's sort of, I mean, you can relate to it.
1: You can, and you can really get a sense of what that whole life contained. But death, as we know, happens in many different ways. Often there isn't a long period either of illness, as James Valentine had, or someone very old has had. So a funeral in the context of more traumatic bereavement is characterised in different ways. To me, the dignity of a eulogy that does that is a very central part. But I would be very interested. Others might have quite different preferences.
0: What makes a good funeral for you? So I'm assuming you've been to a few. Most of us have been to at least a few. I guess the older you get, the more you go to. But what makes a good funeral? That's what we're talking about on Life and Other Catastrophes today. The number's 1300 222 774. Daniel's calling from California Gully. What do you want to mention, Daniel?
2: Well, I've decided that I'm going to have my funeral before I die. I think it's better that way, because those people who want to say good things about me, I'll be there to hear them. Seems such a waste if you're gone and then they're saying what a fantastic person he was.
0: Have you set a time?
2: People want to say, sorry?
0: Have you set a date for your living funeral?
2: Well, yes, it's 3 months before I die.
0: Okay.
1: So, Daniel, that presumes you know when you're going to die. What if you don't have that?
0: Yeah, you could choose.
2: I could choose, couldn't I?
0: Yeah, you could.
1: Yes, you could, as James Valentine was able to.
0: Yeah, yeah.
2: Yeah. I think that it's not just a matter of choosing. I mean, it might be 3 months before I die. It might be two years or 5 years before I die. But I think it's something worth doing.
0: Why do you want to hear the tributes?
2: Well, no, it's not. I think it's so everyone else gets a chance to really tell me what they think of me.
1: And do you think they will?
2: Well, I'm a very forgiving person, so if they want to say something bad, that's perfectly okay.
0: That's really interesting, Daniel. I'm just thinking, do you get more unvarnished truths if the person is dead or alive? I'm not sure. That's a great question. Maybe people have experienced a bit of both. Susan's calling from Mount Wallace. What did you want to mention, Susan?
3: Good morning, Raf and...
0: Jane,
3: yes. I've written 3 eulogies and helped organise 3 funerals.
0: Wow.
3: And I just want to say, I think your previous caller, I understand his sentiment and he was being a little bit facetious. Funerals, while they're about the person who died, they're not for the person who died. They're for the person who's grieving. And I understand the impulse of people when they say, I don't want people to be sad. I don't want this at my funeral. I want people to be happy. People won't be happy.
0: Yeah.
3: It's about finding a way for people who are grieving.
0: Yeah.
3: And you can't stop that whatever you try to organise. And I'll just say on eulogies, because I'm that age, the deceased had a life before you knew them. Whoever's given the eulogy, often it's children or that generation, and you need to actually remember the life that happened before you knew that person and that was outside your context. So if you're a work colleague, they had a private life. If you're a child, you know, they had a family, they went to school, they did all these other things before your life connected with them.
1: Can you tell us, Susan, as you've written three eulogies, how did you go about filling those missing pieces?
3: Oh, I guess I knew a lot. I've got better at it as I do it. And for the elderly person who died, I was able to talk to a lot of their friends, like someone who had known them as a child, that sort of thing. And also to remember, you know, you're also writing it for the other members. You're writing it for all the people who are there, who will be work colleagues, who will be friends, who will be family, and they sort of want what they knew about the deceased reflected in what
0: you've
3: say
0: about
3: them.
0: You've got to reach every member. You've got to give something to every member of the audience, right? Mm.
3: Yes.
0: Yeah.
3: And that's why I say it's for the people who are grieving. It's about the person who died, but not for them.
0: Oh, that's a really interesting distinction, Susan. Thank you for your call. Something else I wanted to try to throw into the mix as we reach 19 minutes past 10. I know that for me, I go to lots of Jewish funerals because I'm Jewish. The sound of the earth falling on the top of the coffin, that's really important for me. Like, that's how I know I'm at a funeral. It's quite full on because they're being buried. But in Jewish funerals, if you've never been to one, everyone sort of shovels a bit of dirt onto the coffin. But to hear the soil thud onto the lid of the coffin, it's a big emotional moment, but it's kind of like lighting the candles on a birthday cake. It's not really that moment without it. So that for me makes actually a good funeral. But everyone's got their own thing. 1300 222 774. Maybe it's a ritual. Maybe it's some sort of a particular prayer or a particular set of words. Maybe it's the eulogy. Let me know what's a good funeral for you. Don't worry, we will stay across any of the developments around the Premier's leadership and the challenge to that. We'll be across that all day right here on 774. But in a moment, back with your calls on what makes a good funeral.
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9: Mornings with Raf Epstein.
0: Jane, I do want to go to some calls. Is there a particular ritual in a funeral that you like? Is that something that you consider necessary?
1: Well, I think a funeral brings up all the questions of, do you think this is the end or do you think there's an afterlife? And, of course, everyone has their own view on that. But I think there is some importance for me and an acknowledgement of, what do you think this means? Is there something
0: beyond? So you want someone to
1: beyond,
0: talk aloud about what comes next?
1: Yeah.
0: Wow.
1: Or not.
0: Yeah, sure. You want someone to chew through the big questions.
1: Yeah.
0: Yeah, okay. Mm. You need to meet that need in the moment. Caroline is calling from Caulfield. What do you want to say, Caroline?
10: Well, I'm with you. I'm Jewish. And there are set things that are said. I have long chosen the person to do mine.
0: Oh.
10: The cantor.
0: Right. Why? Why that? So the cantor is the person who sings the religious songs. Why did you choose that person?
10: Well, just because he's so professional and you feel he's in control. When, like, I buried my son 2 years ago.
0: I'm sorry.
10: No, that's okay. He smoked, so what can I say?
0: Oh,
10: So he was so helpful. He helped me write the eulogy, and the eulogy is something many people at the synagogue and others did not know my son. They didn't know who he was, and they learned more. But the other thing is, I think writing a condolence message should not be an email, for a start. And wait to send your note until after you've heard about what is being said about the deceased. You learn so much that you did not know before.
0: Right.
10: And I have written a thank you of condolence note and regretted writing them until after the eulogies at the funeral.
0: Oh, lots of good rules there. Exactly. That's really interesting. Caroline, good luck planning your own. It sounds like you've got firm ideas. I hope everyone confirms with that.
10: Yeah, I have. And my son will never get away from me because it's a double grave.
0: Wow. Oh, wow. Oh, there's so much there, Caroline. Thank you so much for calling. Look, it's 23 minutes past 10. Just to bring you up to date with the Leadership Challenge, there's a delegation of cross-factional ministers and MPs who have gone to see the Premier. So I've been told that by someone who's been a significant part of this for a little while. There's a delegation of cross-factional ministers and MPs. They've gone to see the Premier to let her know she's lost the majority of support in caucus, and they've urged the Premier to stand down. Now, that's what they say. So I don't doubt the delegation's happened because of the person who sent that message to me. There's a delegation of cross-factional ministers and MPs who've gone to see the Premier. They say she's lost majority support. As far as I can tell, the Premier and her supporters are still contesting that. But that's happened, and that's before Cabinet, which was scheduled to happen at 11 o'clock. So we'll stay across that. We will keep talking about that. But we're also having a totally separate conversation about something else entirely. Let me reset that a bit. Jane Fisher is with us for Life and Other Catastrophes, and Claire is going to talk about something from Coburg, about what makes a funeral good. Claire, what do you want to raise?
7: Hi, Raph. Hi, Jane. I think, number one, it's really good to have a celebrant who knows the person who's died, and that was the case with my younger sister who had Down syndrome funeral. He'd known her for many years. And so when he spoke about her, it rang true, and he knew about her sense of humour and her devilishness, and that just added another dimension. And as far as the eulogy, you know, I've been to a lot of funerals where I understand for the survivors that, you know, they're wanting to share information, but it can sometimes get very long, drawn out and tedious.
0: Just the good bits, right? Just the pertinent bits.
7: Yeah, well, with Annie, my sister, I wrote hers and I got a lot of positive feedback afterwards, which was unexpected. But I just tried to encapsulate her essence and her funny sense of humour and some of the crazy stuff she did.
1: So it sounds clear as though your preference is to have a single eulogy, even if it's not given by the celebrant or the person taking the service, rather than lots of different speakers with different things to recall.
7: It depends. I mean, I went to a funeral just during the holidays of a teacher friend who died very suddenly, and a few people in her family spoke, and that was quite lovely because they kind of kept it short and sweet.
0: Yeah. Yeah.
7: I just don't know if we need to know that in 1974 they were here and then in 85, you know, like...
0: Yes. Well, it can be done well and it can be done badly.
7: Disrespectful, yeah. But sometimes it's like, oh, come on, let's just focus on who they really were.
0: Oh, I hear you, Claire. Look, I don't think that's disrespectful. We've all been to the funeral and we thought, no. TMI, too much information. Who do you bounce it off, Jane? Who do you bounce
1: it off? As you're practicing it?
0: Yeah.
1: Other people who knew them. And you know, maybe that's what a family can do is to say, frankly, that's too much or not enough.
0: Or maybe actually, back to basics, make sure you do bounce it off someone.
1: I think that's
0: do
1: the
0: a practice
1: truth.
0: Run.
1: Don't keep it a secret.
0: Don't keep it a secret, indeed. Yeah. In fact, someone saying... Yes, someone's relating a story about actually preparing for a funeral themselves right now and upset with people's plans that hadn't really been divulged, and that was going to upset her as she's preparing for, I think it's a she, preparing for her husband's funeral, I think, which is this week. So someone letting me know that on the text. Let's go to Nancy, who's in Fitzroy North. What do you want to mention, Nancy, about what makes a good funeral?
11: Oh, look, I think a lot of what a lot of the other callers have said, you know, really talking about the person and, you know, things they you may not have known. But I guess it's got me reflecting that, you know, my dad, who I'm incredibly close to, is at that age where, you know, may he have a long life. There's still quite a while to go, but, you know, it may be any time. And, you know, he's a sort of private person, and I know he's an incredibly interesting man. You know, things come out in little snippets, and he's had a great life, but he doesn't really talk about it, you know.
0: Is he willing to talk to you, Nancy?
11: Look, he's willing to talk to me about many things, you know. He's well-spoken, well-read. However, I suppose it may just be that stoic generation where it's not a big deal. It was just life and it happened.
0: Yeah.
11: And
0: yeah.
11: But, you know, you sort of don't want to come to that emotional time and you're sort of digging around and going, oh, I wish I'd, you know, talked about this or we'd spoken about that. Or, you know, I wonder if this, you know, long-lost cousin might know a bit about it. So, yeah, I suppose it's sort of having that conversation and finding out now rather than later or never.
0: Thank you. Yeah, I hear you, Nancy. Sorry, anything else you want to add to that?
11: No, that was all. It was just, I suppose, tips on prompting that conversation so that you do have that really meaningful celebration at the end of their life, yeah.
0: And it's easier if there are no more things left unsaid. I've lived with that experience as well.
1: I think that's really true. And I think it's very good if there are differences of opinion about how it should be done for the person whose funeral it is to have said in advance, I want this and want this and I don't want that. My mother made it really clear that none of her children were to speak.
0: Oh.
1: Because everybody cries and she knew there'd be all this sort of sadness.
0: So who delivered the eulogy?
1: My husband, her son-in-law.
0: Oh, that's an interesting choice.
1: Yeah. And she had more or less, she said, I want an Anglican liturgy and none of my children to speak. That was her too.
0: Well, that's it. Well, you got to respect their wishes, right?
1: We did.
0: It's their funeral.
1: It was good.
0: Even though it's for the living and not the dead, need to respect their wishes. Yeah. Look, I will get you some news headlines. Just a reminder of the ongoing story. The Premier's written to the State Secretary this morning saying she's going to contest any leadership and the members would need to vote on that, the rank and file. At the same time, a group of ministers and MPs have gone to the Premier to say she's lost majority support in the caucus. I don't know where that ends up. Just to remind you of that, we'll get some news headlines in a moment as well. But let's leave the final word on what makes a good funeral to Peter, who is in Essendon. What do you want to mention, Peter?
12: It's the invite list. It's like a wedding. You have to make sure that the people that should be there are there.
0: Mm.
12: I missed my father's funeral.
0: Oh, I'm sorry, Peter.
12: And I've never recovered.
0: Right.
12: So if you want your important people to obtain closure through the funeral process, you must invite them. Make sure that you do whatever you can to get them there.
0: Mm. Oh, look, Peter, that's a really salutary thing to let us know. I'm so sorry that happened, but thank you for calling about that.
12: Bye.
0: And yes, I lived through a funeral during COVID as well with one of my two father-in-laws, had a sudden death, and it's a whole different thing when there's only 10 people at a funeral. It's a whole different thing. What did you hear from in all of those calls, Jane?
1: Well, I think we heard that there are some central figures. So it sounded like whether it's a celebrant or a minister or a family member, somebody who takes charge and keeps things in order in a dignified way and that they adhere to whatever the wishes have been.
0: So you need a good MC.
1: You need a good MC or a good person in charge. And that the eulogy is particularly important. And I think, as we've last heard, enough notice, enough time to enable people to be there, including those who you might not think would care about this.
0: So I might leave the last word to this texter. Tell me if you agree. Raf, laughter is the most important ingredient at any funeral. Agree?
1: Well, there's always needs to be some light moments in recounting a life. But I do think we take seriously that the funeral is for the living.
0: Yes.
1: As much as for the person who's died.
0: Need light and shade. Need someone saying the right things at the right time. And if you can, respecting the wishes of the person who died and also making sure everybody is there. Jane, thank you so much.
1: Thank you for having me.
0: We talk life and other catastrophes every Monday at this time in amidst all of the politics and the news. Jane Fisher is the Finkel Professor of Global Health at Monash University. We will have the world according to Emma. Emma Shortis from the Australian Institute will give us her take on what is a pretty wild news environment in global affairs, including an ongoing war between America and Israel and Iran. And we'll get back to your calls on the leadership ructions right now inside the state Labor Party and the state government. Would you forgive a coup? Would a change of leader change your vote? I want to get to your calls on 1300 222 774. Let's get some news headlines first with Mary McDonald. Good morning.
13: Thanks, Raf. And as you've been talking about, a delegation of Labor MPs is meeting Premier Jacinta Allen to inform her she has lost majority support of caucus. The grouping was advising her the position was untenable after 10 o'clock and urged her to step down. But the Premier has written to Labor's State Secretary indicating she will fight any challenge for her leadership. In the letter,

0: Harrell to urge him to challenge the Premier's leadership. Sources close to him say he is seriously considering it. A Liberal frontbencher appears to be leaving the door open to his party forming a coalition with One Nation after the next federal election. Shadow Housing Minister Andrew Bragg's comments put him at odds with his leader Angus Taylor, who was previously ruled out joining forces with the minor party. Senator Bragg says his party needs to be pragmatic as successive opinion polls point to dwindling support for the Liberals. And former NRL player turned fantasy writer Luke Bateman has slammed the federal government's proposed changes to gambling laws, saying they are less than the bare minimum. Bateman lost hundreds of thousands of dollars in a devastating gambling addiction at the height of his sporting career. Melbourne's weather partly cloudy with a top today of 16. It's currently 12 degrees. I'll be back with more news at 11.
1: Breakfast. We love to go fishing on breakfast. What's the local issue you want to hear us talk about?
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5: Well, it is definitely on. I started this morning at 8:30 saying the plot is on, but will the plan succeed? I think we're still in the same place. There's been significant developments that I'll take you through. It is still not clear what the outcome will be. One thing is clear. This government's already been changed by these internal ructions. If Jacinda Allen is the leader at the end of today, tomorrow, this government will have changed anyway. If she is not, it will definitely change. But just the exercise of internal power and bad blood has already changed this government. I can tell you that, given the passion of people on the phone. I want to hear from you. I'll take you through a little bit of the timeline on how we got here and some of the developments of the morning. But Bridget's in Paran. What did you want to mention, Bridget?
6: I've just been listening this morning, and I really believe that Jacinta Allen works extremely hard every day. She always has. And I believe that they should stick by her and stick with her and go along with it and do as much as they can to get in and then see what happens in the next 4 years, because she needs a chance to be able to finish all the projects they've been doing. And
5: Would a change your vote, Bridget?
6: Beg your pardon?
5: Would a change your vote?
6: No.
5: Okay. Interesting to hear, Bridget. I can hear your vote of support for her staying there. Labor have been in power for 12 years. This is a text. Victoria can't continue with the status quo. I don't think it would matter who was leading the Labor Party to the election. That's someone on the text. Leon's in Reservoir. What do you want to mention, Leon?
7: I'd like to talk about my current experience regarding Jess Wilson's office, regarding an asset issue in Cure. Jess Wilson's electorate office does not care about the issue, haven't contacted me. It said it's none of their business. Whereas okay. The Labor, Jacinta Allen's team, Labor, have taken the issue seriously. They've gotten back to me and they're working on the issue. So okay. My personal experience from that alone tells me Jacinta Allen's team is doing things. Regardless of the mistakes and botch-ups, they're still doing things.
5: Good to hear from you, Leon. Just a reminder, quite a few of you, by the way, saying, oh, you can't believe the polls. Yeah, sure, there are some polls that aren't as good as other polls. That's true. Almost all of the ones that I include in my average, all of the ones I include in my average are 1,000 people. Some of them have 5,000 people. So they're a good indicator. They're not a good predictor. They're a good indicator. But just keep in mind, the average of the polls, the coalition's joint vote is at just over 27% on average. Labor's vote is at just under 25%. So 27, 25. Coalition at 27, Labor at 25. And One Nation's at 23%. Now, One Nation don't even have a leader or candidates. That's what the polls are telling us. So that's just a really different situation. That doesn't actually tell you if either Labor or the coalition are going to end up in either majority or minority government. It's quite difficult to tell. But it tells you that politics has changed substantially right now. And those polls have been like that for most of this year. We don't know what the end of the year is going to be like. Labor's been there for 12 years, and they've been there for all but 4 years of the last 27 years. So all but 4 years of this century. So you would expect any government to have some lead in their saddlebags. There's been leadership speculation before. It's never gotten this serious. You might remember there was a bout of it in June, and that was when Ben Carroll, who's the deputy, was asked pretty brazen question by the Channel 7.

0: reporter, and they sort of, I guess they went through the rigmarole because they were asked that in front of the cameras. Have a listen.
1: I want to serve Jacinta Rowland.
2: Are you going to try and get the Premier's job tomorrow?
1: No.
2: Are you going to ask her to step aside?
1: No.
2: Can you look her in the eye and say that?
1: I can look you in the eye and say that, Premier.
0: So some people thought that may make a difference to how this issue rolled out. I'm not convinced it has. People close to Ben Carroll have said to me this morning that people have been asking him to stand and asking him to challenge, and people close to Ben Carroll have told me that he is seriously considering challenging. So that's clearly brought it on. There's often been talk in the last few months of a delegation going to the Premier. That's actually happened this morning. I'm trying to work out at this stage if Cabinet's still going to happen at 11 a.m. I haven't had an answer to that myself, but I'm also not across some of the journos who are reporting this stuff online. 1300 222 774 is the number that John's called from Brunswick. What do you want to mention, John?
3: Hi, Raf. I've been a lifelong Labor supporter, and I just feel that Labor's lost their base. I think the big build's wonderful. We need the infrastructure for a growing city, but potholes matter too, and public housing matters too. And there's no way that I'll ever vote Liberal, but attacking the core activities that people want to see is a great way. I think, sadly, if we do get a Liberal government, I'm still burnt by Kennett and the way that he destroyed our state with privatisation. So, yeah, it's real worry.
0: And does a change of leader change your vote in any way, John?
3: No, and I don't think there is too much that Labor can do. I'll vote Labor, absolutely, because I think that they're really the only credible government that we can have.
0: Interesting to hear that, John. Thank you. We've got a lot of support, to be honest, on the phone for Labor, and a lot of support for anyone but Labor on the text. 1300 222 774 is the phone number. I want to hear from you, Victorians. This is another text. Victorians are questioning the arrogance, hypocrisy, deceit, mismanagement, corruption, and colossal weight of Labor. Allen, Andrews, Albo, and Co. So that's certainly the sentiment on the texts. Whether or not a change of leadership makes a difference, the first thing that would happen if Jacinta Allen were forced aside would be a royal commission into corruption in the construction industry. Jacinta Allen has resisted that for a long time. Both Dan Andrews and Jacinta Allen resisted changing the corruption watchdogs called IBAC. That, we are told by Jacinta Allen, will happen at the end of next year after the election. She's resisted a royal commission. She says they don't work. This is what she said earlier in the month about why she doesn't think it's a good idea to have a royal commission into corruption in construction.
4: We have had a royal commission in this country, and it did not change the culture. It went after workers, it went after workers' wages, it cost tens of millions of dollars, it took years. It didn't change the culture.
0: It didn't change the culture. There's a lot of people in her government who turned against her because of that. They were saying not having a royal commission is the thing that's stopping any other message getting through. But there's no indication at all at, what is it, 18 minutes to 11 o'clock, that she's going to go anywhere. Just to repeat, that complicates things. It would mean she would contest an election, Jacinta Allen, for the leadership, and it would go to the members. It would take 4 to 6 weeks, and we're only 12 weeks from this government going into caretaker mode. Tanya's in Yarraville. What do you want to mention, Tanya?
5: Good morning, Raf. Well, I think that the time for a change was a year ago, and that this is a really bad look right now. I'm a Labor voter, but I can also recognise when incumbency, like long incumbency, has become a liability. And I've been reflecting this morning on one of the core jobs of any leader is to recognise when their capacity to lead is no longer there, and put their own interests last ahead, and make sure that the needs of, in this case, the state and the people of Victoria are put first.
0: So you're saying you think Jacinta Allen should sort of make way gently?
5: Well, it sounds like if the mood's on, she can't lead. It becomes untenable, and that's bad for everyone. But it sounds like it's been like that for a while too. So there's other people who are responsible for allowing this to continue.
0: Thanks for calling, Tanya. 1300 222 774. So a lot of that sentiment coming back to you would like her to stay because you'd like to see her lose as well. That's coming through on the text loud and clear. By the way, the mechanics of it, let's just say we go through a change of leadership. There's no by-election. There's no by-election in prospect. I'm assuming from the Premier's fighting words in that letter to the Secretary that she would stand again as a candidate in Bendigo East, but I don't know that. I haven't asked that question. Caroline's calling from Scottsburn. What do you want to mention, Caroline?
6: Oh, I'd like to support Jacinta Allen all the way, Raf. I know there have been difficulties, but there is always difficulties in the construction industry when big builds are being undertaken. We need to finish the big build. And like a previous caller, I am still burnt by the Kennett government and the privatisation. Hospitals being sold, mental health hospitals being closed, and now we have huge issues in society because these institutions are not.
0: So would a change of leader change your vote at all, Caroline?
6: Look, I'll probably go Greens if Ben Carroll gets the leadership. I feel that Jacinta Allen has been there for a long time. She was trained by Dan. Mm. Daniel Andrews saved the country from COVID, frankly, because we had a prime minister that was napping at the wheel and he had to make firm decisions. I worked during the COVID era in the health sector. And
0: I think I can hear where you're coming from there, Caroline. It'll be interesting to see if there any potential leadership change does make a difference to people's vote. There are reports that Ben Carroll's formally told the Premier that he wants to challenge her for the leadership, but that's not my reporting. That's other media organisations, so we'll see if we can firm that up. But you can see that things are happening. Missives are being flung across the party room, across the caucus room. I think it's fair to say that. And Tony's calling from Traralgon. What did you want to mention, Tony?
7: Hi, Raf. Look, I was so happy this morning. I'm 71 and I've been voting Labor my entire life except for one election in the 1990s. I was so happy this morning when I heard that a leadership change was on again. I would have returned to Labor. Otherwise, I was going to vote Liberal reluctantly because I believe we need a change desperately. Her clinging on just illustrates her selfish arrogance, and it also makes people think that she's desperate to prevent a royal commission because she's got things to hide. And the only way to avoid a royal commission is to keep the premiership. But she'll lose. And in the process, she'll trash Labor's legacy of all the great work that they've done with the big build. And she'll just go out remembered for this and debt and corruption. It's really heartbreaking, actually, as a lifelong Labor person.
0: But you'd vote Liberal if
7: If
0: she stuck around.
7: No question. Okay. If she's still the leader, I will vote Liberal. And it'll hurt, and I'm dreading a Liberal government. But we need a change more so. They need a term of opposition if she's still the leader.
0: Thanks for your call, Tony. Just to repeat, Cabinet was supposed to start in 14 minutes' time. I'm trying to work out if that's happening. There are reports Ben Carroll's formally told Jacinta Allen he wants to challenge her for the leadership. All I've been told is that he's seriously considering doing it. We'll see if we confirm that up. But there are other things going on as well. So in a moment, we will contemplate the world of global affairs with The World According to Emma.
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0: Just continuing the theme on the text, Phil's got this. The Labor supporters calling up sound as dissociated from reality as the Trump supporters are, which is the perfect jumping off point to talk about Donald Trump with Dr. Emma Shortis. Emma is the Director of International and Security Affairs at the Australia Institute. Good morning, Emma.
15: Good morning, Raf.
0: You've actually been hanging out with some Labor people at conference last week, so I will come to that. Donald Trump, the Constitution, it's the Constitution, isn't it? It says he can't run for more than two terms. He's hinting at a third term. So let's just play. This was the delayed correspondence dinner, I think. Just have a listen.
15: Just like my presidency, the second time is always better. It's always better. And the third time will be better yet.
0: So, Emma, is that Donald Trump joking or is that Donald Trump contemplating reality?
16: No, I think that's Donald Trump telling us what he's going to do. You know, we keep falling into this trap, Raph, of, I guess, trying to work out if he's joking or whether to take him seriously. And he keeps telling us what he's going to do. I was just scrolling through his Truth social feed before I came on this morning. And a huge number of them are pictures of Trump in his 2028 hat. So I think we have to take that really very seriously and think about what the implications are, not just for the US, but for the rest of us as well.
0: Okay, well, let's skip over a not insignificant thing is that the Constitution says he can't. But let's skip over that. If he did run again and win, which is possible, why do you, what implications do you think that would hold for us?
16: Well, look, I think for the rest of the world and particularly for Australia, the collapse of American democracy, because I think that's what we're talking about. We're talking about the end of the Constitution, the end of the rule of law in the United States.
0: Are we talking about that?
16: I think absolutely we're talking about
0: end
16: that.
0: End or erosion?
16: Well, I mean, where do you draw the line in that? But when you have a president effectively discarding the Constitution, discarding Congress completely, and a Supreme Court that is willing to allow him to do that, because that's what we're talking about in this hypothetical, and we're also talking about significant erosion of democratic accountability around Congress, around the midterms, you know, I think the fine line is difficult to draw, but effectively what we're talking about is the collapse of American democracy and a total lack of accountability when it comes to the president. So what does that mean for Australia and for Australian sovereignty, given how deeply integrated we are with the US military industrial complex? We've already been dragged effectively into an illegal war with Iran. What does that mean? But also, I think, you know, more broadly, like, what does it mean for our relationship with the United States, not just in that like capital A alliance sense, but in terms of our broader exchange with Americans? What does that mean for our role in the world, in the region? I think it raises really serious questions for Australia. And I don't think we're ready. I don't think the government's preparing for that worst case scenario. Now, I hope that it doesn't eventuate and it is a worst case scenario, but I think there's real potential for us and particularly the government to be caught off guard like they were on January 6th, you know, four or five years ago.
0: That raises the prospect of AUKUS, and Emma Shortis was at the ALP conference last week where AUKUS was a topic, which I will come to, but I have had a few of Ben Carroll's significant allies confirm to me that he has formally communicated with Jacinta Allen about his willingness to challenge. The wording I've been given is that Ben Carroll's informed Jacinta Allen he has been asked to nominate once a vacancy is formed tomorrow morning. So that is the challengers, the plotters, I should say, very confident there'll be a vacancy for the leadership because of a vote in caucus tomorrow. Ben Carroll's told Jacinta Allen he wants to nominate. Jacinta Allen's told the party that she wants to nominate. So at the moment, that's the long, drawn-out process that I'm assuming would be a nightmare for most people in government, but that's where we are at 9 minutes to 11. I still don't know if cabinet's going to happen. I can't imagine it will, but I haven't been told it's off. Emma, let's return to, I think, what actually was a more harmonious Labor group of people, the National Conference last week in Adelaide. I think last time around, 3 years ago, AUKUS was actually probably the biggest dispute at that conference. It really wasn't, I mean, it was an issue at this conference. Was it in dispute in Adelaide?
16: Certainly at the fringe event, Raph, so not on the main floor. The Australia Institute and Labor Against War, which is an internal organisation, hosted an event on AUKUS where we talked about the research and the state of that deal. And there were 100 plus people in the room who were pretty exercised about not only the deal, but the fact that this had been pushed, you know, into the fringes and wasn't on the conference floor. So I certainly think internally it is an issue in the Labor Party.
0: How much of an issue?
16: Well, again, that's hard to tell. You know, I'm not an insider in that sense. But I think, you know, it is indicative, Raph, that there aren't many people in the Labor Party who are willing to come out and defend AUKUS publicly. There's, you know, you can sort of count them on one hand.
0: Well, the Defence Minister is willing to. The Prime Minister, very much so. That's not a small voice. That's a big voice.
16: Yep, they are big voices. But you don't hear many backbenchers coming out in kind of gung-ho support of this deal. And certainly in the rank and file, I think there are big concerns about any number of aspects of the deal, you know, including Australian sovereignty, including what it means for jobs, including around the issue of nuclear waste. And there's a real sense that that dissent has been quashed, you know, that at this orchestrated conference, which I saw one person described as the most boring Labor conference.
0: I made my contribution to this conversation yesterday on Insiders. It is worth pointing out. Anthony Albanese led significant dissent in 2015 at Labor conference about boat turnbacks, and Julia Gillard said significant things in her memoir about how lifeless a conference can be, and it's at its worst when they don't dissent. But let me channel my inner Richard Marles. You're not a realist, right? We need nuclear submarines. There's no alternative to nuclear submarines. We have to have nuclear submarines to keep the shipping lanes open. It's ridiculous to think that there's any other course other than going with Britain and America. No one else is going to build them. There's nowhere else to buy them from. Sure, it might take longer than we think, but we don't have a choice.
16: I think we have plenty of choices, Raph. I mean, I don't know who decided that we do need nuclear-powered submarines.
0: The only way to protect the sea lanes. But that's the argument. And the people who support it internally say, look, diesel submarines, nice idea, doesn't do the job.
16: Yeah, sure. And I think there's room to have that argument. You know, I'm agnostic about nuclear-powered submarines. I don't think that's necessarily the issue here. The issue is, what do we need submarines for? Do we need them for protecting sea lanes far away from us, or do we need them for protecting the Australian mainland? Why do we need them? Who do we need to be protected from? And also, I think this idea that the only place that those submarines could come from is the UK or the US is contested on two fronts. The first being that both the US and UK shipbuilding industries, particularly nuclear-powered submarine building industries, are in dire straits. They can't keep up with their own demand, let alone, you know, what we're asking for them. The South Koreans are about to embark on their own program. There's nothing to say we couldn't be involved in that. There's nothing to say that, you know, back when this was announced.
0: They are planning on building nuclear-powered submarines, aren't they, in South Korea?
16: Yes, yeah, that's right. The French can do the same. You know, we could have swapped from diesel-powered submarines to nuclear-powered submarines as part of the French deal, you know, several years ago. There's room for, I guess, arrangements with Japan. So there are plenty of other options in that sense. And the state of the AUKUS deal suggests that having some other options in place is kind of necessary. And so this idea that it's all kind of settled and inevitable, to me, just doesn't wash.
0: It's 5 minutes to 11. We'll keep you up to date across the day on 774 ABC Melbourne with this quite remarkable story. The other thing, the reason it's remarkable, by the way, hasn't been a contested leadership inside the Victorian Labor Party since the 90s. So they're out of practice, by the way. They are out of practice. I can't believe I'm actually asking you this. And this is an afterthought, but this is where we are. The renewed hostilities between America and Iran, and Israel's also been involved in that over the last couple of weeks. Where is that at? Like, just over the last 24 hours, what's that been like?
16: Sure. So the coverage is really saying there has been, I guess, a reduction in those hostilities, that Trump has backed off a little bit. Trump is saying that he's giving the Iranians space to come back to the table, but reporting is actually suggesting that the reason that's happened is because the United States is running pretty low on some pretty important munitions, and that bigger attacks, which is what Trump wanted, would be really bad for US stockpiles. So we're still stuck in the same place, you know, since the last time I spoke to you, Raph, where the Trump administration is just unwilling to do the diplomatic work that is required for genuine peace building. But Netanyahu will be in Washington Tuesday US time. So that's one to watch to see how that develops.
0: And just the other thing that's happened since I've spoken to you is Jonathan Swan and Maggie Haberman's books come out. It appears that Donald Trump ignored a whole lot of voices inside the Pentagon and inside his own cabinet saying this was crazy and he believed an outlandish Israeli plan. Does that reporting conform with what we'd heard before that book came out?
16: Absolutely. I think it adds more detail and a little bit more, I guess, colour to those stories. Yeah. But certainly we know that internally there was a lot of opposition to going to war with Iran for reasons that we're seeing unfold today.
0: Yeah. Thank you for coming in, Emma.
16: Always a pleasure. Thanks.
0: Emma Shortis is with the Australia Institute. Just before I give you an idea of what's coming up in the Convo Hour with Margaret Poole, we're getting some detail of the delegation that went to tell the Premier that her time is up. It included the Police Minister, Anthony Carbines, the Transport Infrastructure Minister, Gabrielle Williams. So she's someone, keep an eye on that. She's a potential compromise candidate. She was part of the delegation. That's important. It's significant. Luba Gregorovic, important MP for her union ties. Enver Erdogan, also an important voice. Lizzie Blanthorn, Colin Brooks, Ingrid Stitt, and the MP, Matt Hilakari, also the MP, Ella George. So that's a significant group. They've gone to Jacinta Allen to tell her she's lost majority support. I'm still being told, also Ingrid Stitt, who I would consider an important swing vote in cabinet, she's part of that delegation that's gone to Jacinta Allen to tell her her time is up. I haven't heard anything from Jacinta Allen's people saying that they accept that she's lost majority support, but that's a significant group of people, especially people like Ingrid Stitt and Gabrielle Williams. They're important for the future of the government. I had always considered them important swing votes in cabinet. There'll be more about that across the day on 774. I might even pop up on TV and on 774. Margaret Poole, though, is hosting Convo Hour after 11. Good morning, Margaret.
17: Hello, Raf.
0: Just a lazy day to be on the radio.
17: I know, just a casual pop in on a Monday.
0: What might you be talking about?
17: Well, we will be bringing all our listeners across the latest in Victorian state politics. It's obviously a bit of a moving feast today, isn't it?
0: It is.
17: We might even get you in the studio if we need to. But we've also got a popularity contest of a different kind. We're going to be talking about Victoria's favourite tree. Do you have favourite tree, Raf?
0: No. I have a few. I'm trying to think of. There's one near here.
17: Yes.
0: Near the base of the shrine where it hits Domain Road, one of those massive rubber trees. Oh. That's just on one of the paths. And yes, so yes, I do.
17: Size is important. Light is important. Climbability is important. I don't know. I feel like people have an interesting connection to trees. So we'll be talking about that on the show today. Also, hygiene poverty. Do you know what hygiene poverty is?
0: I don't like the sound of it. I have a feeling I do know what it is.
17: Yes. People who can't afford the basics for keeping clean and safe.
0: Margaret Poole is with you after 11 o'clock on The Conversation Hour. I can assure you the ABC team will be across the story. Yes, it's moving. Nothing is set in stone yet. And I'll be back on your radio tomorrow at 8:30.

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0: Afternoons with Bridget Duclos.
4: High drama in the world of politics. Who will lead the Labor Party into November's state election? Hello and a very big welcome to Afternoons. Confirmation earlier that Premier Jacinta Allen has been urged to step down by a group of her ministers. She has said no. So where are we now? Raph Epstein will join you with details on what we can expect. This is the alarm you'll hear on your phones at 2 o'clock this afternoon, a national test of an Australia-wide emergency alert. You also might hear it on some smartwatches and tablets. Where will you be at 2 o'clock when that alarm sounds? Let us know, 1300 222 774.
5: Don't have sex, because you will get pregnant and die. Don't have sex in the missionary position. Don't have sex standing up. Just don't do it, promise?
4: And sex education. Do you remember what it looked like when you were young? For me, it was in grade six, an evening seminar which I had to attend with my mum and dad and look at what I thought were highly embarrassing pictures of penises and vaginas. Now, it's changed since my day, but there are concerns that students aren't being given enough advice and that two-thirds of teachers don't feel equipped to deliver classes on the subject. Tell us about your sex education experiences. We gave away the golden ticket last week. Tickets to Mrs. Doubtfire the musical was one of the prizes. Today, we're going to speak to the man who's just been named as the lead. Sean Dooley will be here for Squawkback after 2 o'clock. More cases of bird flu. He'll talk about that. And, of course, all of your bird questions answered. And as it's Monday, it's our Music Mash. Way the man. Well, there you go. You've got to guess those seven songs in 7 seconds. We will play the Monday Music Mash at 2:45. So state politics next with Raph Epstein. But first, let's check the roads. Hello, Caroline Ferguson.
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0: Traffic.
6: Hi, Bridget. A collision's just been cleared away now from the Stud Road exit from the outbound lanes of the Monash Freeway. Crews are still there in the left lane. You can slip around without any major delays, but there are a lot of people walking on the roadway. The Hume Freeway heading into Melbourne, a very sluggish stretch just past Donnybrook Road. Thereafter, it's moving well. And also briefly a bit tight on the M80 Ring Road Altona bound approaching Ballarat Road, but the other freeways and arterials are faring really well. But a word of warning, all outbound lanes of the Monash Freeway close between Belgrave Hallam Road and Narrowarrin North Road tonight from 9 o'clock. They're doing some signage works. In the meantime, you'll have to take Belgrave Hallam Road and the Princess Highway till 5 o'clock the next morning. If you're catching PT, the trams are looking good, but buses will replace trains on part of the Belgrave line for the next week starting tonight. As a part of the Boronia Station upgrade works are on the go. Replacement buses will run between Bayswater and Belgrave as often as every 5 minutes during the morning and afternoon peaks for you. That's the latest in traffic and transport. It's 27 to 1.
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4: Well, it is on for young and old in the halls of State Parliament with a group of Labor ministers asking Premier Jacinta Allen to stand down.

0: right now?
1: Right now, Bridge, so you and I are looking at each other across the table. Doesn't feel awkward to me. I like your work. You like my work.
0: Yes, but I haven't told you I want you to stand down.
1: Exactly. So, like, literally, right now, the people supposed to be running Victoria are staring at each other across the cabinet table. The Premier is looking at the Deputy Premier who wants her job and has told her she's lost her support and should stand down.
0: Mm-hmm.
1: The ministers who went to the Premier before the cabinet meeting and said, look, basically, we think you're done.
0: Mm.
1: We don't think you've got any support anymore. You should resign. She's then said to them, no, you should resign. They are literally sitting around a cabinet table right now. So it's this terrible, you know how you have those movies of the two cars driving at each other down the road at high speed?
0: Who's going to pull on the brakes?
1: And no one wants to pull on the brakes or turn off.
0: But, Raph, the timing's interesting, only because they knew they had this cabinet meeting today, obviously. Makes me wonder, do you think they're assuming that she would stand down? Because otherwise they knew they were going to have to sit there and face her.
1: So, cabinet today, caucus tomorrow, right? Caucus is when everyone elected to the lower house, the assembly, and the upper house, the council. It's when everyone elected to parliament meets. Doesn't happen too often. That is 10 a.m. tomorrow morning inside the big, beautiful parliament in Spring Street, one of my favourite buildings. That's why this has come on now. This is the last chance. There's been pressure in the past. There's certainly been people who are willing to say to me, look, the Premier hasn't done enough on crime, corruption, things like that. But because everyone is polling in the 20s, by everyone I mean Labor, Coalition, One Nation, which is also, by the way, a whole separate conversation, completely unprecedented to have One Nation polling essentially the same as the major parties. It's been brought on. What is amazing is that they did think, I don't know if you, how much you want to get into this, they thought she would fold her tent and go away. If she doesn't, it gets dragged out. If I can just give you a bit of the time
0: table. Yeah, please do, because it's 4 months. Let's remember this.
1: 3 months till caretaker.
0: Right.
1: So 12 weeks. We are literally 12 weeks away from the government going to caretaker mode, which is when they go, okay, we're fighting an election.
0: Mm.
1: We're in the equal to our major opponents, which is the coalition. So we sort of, we don't make any major decisions. We're 12 weeks away from that.
0: Mm.
1: Now, if there's a contest, it used to be in the good old days, Bridge, when you and I used to watch Labor and Liberal knifing themselves in Canberra, you'd have a vote amongst the people elected to Parliament, it was over. It doesn't work like that anymore because of the Rudd-Gillard-Rudd revolving door.
0: Yes.
1: The rules have changed.
0: Yep.
1: So if there's a contest, the rank and file have to vote. So that's essentially, that is what has stopped this happening before. Jacinta Allan has told every single person she could, publicly and to their face, privately and to their face, sorry, I'm not going anywhere.
0: Mm.
1: You want to get me out, you'll have to blast me out. It'll have to go to the members. So this is the timetable. With 12 weeks to go until caretaker and 16 weeks to go until the election, she is saying to them, no, if you want to change, it's not just the people in Parliament who get a say, it's the rank and file. You would actually face the prospect. This is what it looks like at the moment. Tomorrow, there'll be a contest in caucus. This is what it looks like. Both Jacinta Allan and Ben Carroll, the Deputy Premier, would have to step aside from those cabinet positions.
0: Mm.
1: They'd be out campaigning for 4 weeks against each other.
0: While they're meant to be campaigning against the other parties.
1: There'd be an interim leader and Labor would be saying, hey, we're the adults in the room. Vote for us again for a historic fourth term. I mean, it seems untenable. It seems crazy. But that is where we are at the moment. They thought, Ben Carroll and his supporters thought, and Ben Carroll didn't instigate this, by the way, other people instigated it, that he's the lead candidate.
0: But he did say weeks ago that he would not challenge her.
1: Politics,
0: I heard you playing that on Mornings this morning.
1: He did say that. He was also cajoled into that by a journalist, but still, he said it. I don't know how much that matters. They're just in this terrible place where trying to win a fourth straight election, they are going to be fighting each other, and I just don't know how that works. But at the moment, neither side's backing down.
0: Raph Epstein, host of Mornings, chatting to me about what is happening in the Labor Party in state politics with Jacinta Allan being asked to.
1: It's just the people running the state.
0: Just
1: don't
0: them,
1: worry.
0: Just our government, yeah. Raph, you interview Jacinta Allan a lot on this station. I gather you've got to know her a little bit, having done that. Is she the type that just won't let go regardless, even if it means this disaster for the Labor Party?
1: So this is the – in fact – last Monday, she was in the chair I'm talking to you in, right? She was in the studio.
0: Yeah.
1: She looked fierce, determined, and absolutely resolute that she would not go anywhere. It's the bit I really don't understand about the

0: the plot. They really felt that today would be the day. They would demonstrate. They'd had this meeting last night. So, you know, Labor Party is divided up into factions. So they actually have these subgroups that they are supposed to be loyal to. And those subgroups are what help you. You become a member of the party. You sort of get a chance to run in the election. Then once you become an MP, you owe your allegiances and your loyalties and your path to power to these factions. Some of those factional people met last night and they actually said to each other, look, if we tell her she's lost support of the caucus, we think she'll fold. Mm. We think she will go away. Now, the one thing that's been evident to everyone in the party, people who really support the Premier and people who really wanted to get her to go, I don't think anyone ever thought she would stand down. Now,
1: this could happen. Yeah.
0: Oh, this was the most likely outcome. The most likely outcome is her refusing to budge. It could change, right? She could say, nah, writing's on the wall. I'm off. Do the good thing for the party. But there are a ton of people who are furious. Don't forget as well, she's never faced the people as Premier.
1: No.
0: I mean, she keeps on winning her seat, you know, for Yonge.
1: She wasn't elected,
0: and there's a lot of people who feel she deserves, her supporters feel she has the, she's deserved the right to face the people.
1: Yep.
0: So it's just an unholy mess.
1: Raph, is it arrogant if a lot of your party are telling you they don't want you anymore? Is it arrogant to stay?
0: I don't want to make a character judgment based on the inside of someone's brain. But I'll tell you this, though. People on her side say, look, this is all about whether or not teenage girls can get the pill after the election, because they say One Nation would get rid of that and One Nation would need to be relied on by the coalition. The Premier's supporters say this is all about whether or not we have 3- and 4-year-old kinder, whether or not we actually have support for public transport. So that's how they see this contest. That would be their response to your question, is she too arrogant to read the writing on the wall? The people who are plotting against her literally have said to me, there's a huge cost in changing leaders, but that cost is smaller than the cost of driving the government off a cliff. They feel in their heart and soul, in the pit of their stomach, that if Jacinda Allen's still there, that the party will be decimated and it'll be even harder for Labor to come back to power. And what we haven't talked about is the issues, right? Mm. Corruption in the construction industry and crime, especially the ministers in the government who are saying the time is up for Jacinda Allen, they have been tearing out their hair saying, look, you've got to have a Royal Commission. Mm. You've got to be tougher on crime. We need to do the sort of the mandatory sentencing, a lot of the sort of stuff that the coalition has been talking about. The Premier hasn't gone as far down that path as people, her critics, internal critics, would like. So people, I know if you're an observer, you feel like it's all ego. And it's all about their own skins. They will tell you and swear until they're blue in the face, it's all about the issues and the fate of the state. There's no doubt there's a cost to doing this. Mm-hmm. And people, you know, I end up airing things like one of the ministers said to me, one of the people who is plotting against Jacinda Allen, the suburban rail loop's just a money pit.
1: Mm.
0: Now, like, that just sounds terrible if your own cabinet is not in support of one of your signature ideas. So
1: really
0: this is the cost of the transaction.
1: Raph, is this a gift for Jess Wilson?
0: Is it? Well, yes,
1: it feels like one.
0: In normal times, you would think so. But keep in mind, right, her polling numbers have gone down since she became leader at the end of last year. One Nation are a threat to Labor, especially in the outer suburbs. Mm. One Nation are likely a bigger threat to the Liberal Party and the National Party. So, yes, of course it's a gift to Jess Wilson. Of course it helps. But I think the danger is to think we're still in a two-party contest.
1: Mm.
0: I mean, I've been a reporter for 30 years. Even before I was a reporter, so in the 80s, Don Chipp's Democrats, they never polled in the 20s.
1: Mm.
0: Now, we had different sort of polls. They didn't come out as much. We're in a totally different world. We've been Trumpified. Right, it has finally come to Australia. So it throws all the balls in the air, or whatever metaphor you like, throws all the cards into the air. Should be a gift for Jess Wilson, but her victory is not at all assured by this. It just makes politics even more uncertain.
1: And the question, I suppose, is can Labor win with all of this mess going on?
0: People who are better at reading polls than me say that a majority government is still possible for either the coalition or Labor, as long as they manage to lift their primary vote, say, 3 or 4%. So the primary vote is, you know, putting the number one in the box. At the moment, if you average the polls, if you add up, I added up 15 polls since the start of this year and just average, very simple mathematical calculation. The coalition's at just over 27%, which is just over 1 in 4. Mm. Labor's at just under 25%, which is just under 1 in 4. And One Nation are at 23%. Now, between 23 and 27, that's almost margin of error stuff, right? These polls can be off by 2 or 3%. So when people say to you they don't know how it will play out, that's true. Anyone who tells you they know how this impacts the electorate, it's very difficult to know. And, of course, politicians always think, 3 or 4%, I can get that. Mm. Give me 12 weeks, I can get that vote. That's why people are going flat out and Labor's doing this while Jess Wilson's running around the state trying to do a tour. And keep in mind as well, One Nation's polling that. We don't know who the leader is of One Nation in Victoria.
1: Yeah.
0: I think they've got one declared candidate, maybe two. We have no idea who is running for One Nation in Victoria, and they're almost neck and neck with the parties who've actually been in government.
1: It's just ridiculous, isn't it?
0: It's
1: fascinating. So the caucus tomorrow, we will be waiting to see if she does perhaps decide to stand down, or if you say we're going to head into this.
0: I think at the moment I would hazard a guess that she wants all of the people in her party room, in her caucus, she wants to look them in the eye and say, do you really want to vote for him instead of me?
1: Mm. So I'd love to be a fly on the wall.
0: Oh, wouldn't we all? That would be her character. That would be my guess, that she wants to force people to vote while she and Ben Carroll are in the room. But who knows? Like every outcome is still possible.
1: I cannot wait. Do not miss Raf's show tomorrow morning from 8:30 here on ABC. Raf, we're about to talk sex education. Before I let you go, do you remember what you had as a kid when you were in the sex education department?
0: I definitely remember my mother giving me Where Do I Come From?
1: Yes.
0: Very young.
1: Yes.
0: So periods, contraception, everything before I went to primary school from my mum and my dad. I remember some... about 3 minutes of like a year 7 science class with a few illustrations of a cross section. I think of a scientific cross section of a penis and a vagina. Mm. Maybe a little bit about intercourse or something, but not really. I think my school was too scared. I'm pretty sure my school was too scared.
1: Oh gosh, all I remember is being the most embarrassing thing ever. That's what we're talking next. Sex education. Tell us your experiences.
0: Better you
1: back
0: than me,
1: Bridge.
0: Too embarrassing for me.
1: 1300 222 774. Here's Melissa Etheridge.

0: 10 to 1, 774 ABC Melbourne and Melissa Etheridge, and bring me some water. Now, the alarm is going off, the National Emergency Alert Alarm. It is a test. It's happening at 2 o'clock. Wondering where you're going to be. Mark, where will you be at 2?
1: I'm in Brunswick Bridge, and I'm just going to be meeting with a guy that a group of us have been supporting for the last year. He's just in last week, and turns out he's going to be here at 2 o'clock. But when I text him about it this morning, he told me that his mother in Syria had already told him about it, and one of his best friends here in Melbourne, not to mention the fact that he actually heard it on the news. So we managed to cover all the bases, but he's going to meet up, and we're just going to look through his program for the
0: interesting. It's going to be interesting to see how many of us actually get it, is what I'm looking forward to. Mark, thank you, and good luck with your refugee meeting. I'm still asking you, yeah, what are you doing at 2 o'clock? Anything where a little alarm isn't really exactly what you need? Next up, though, sex ed. What was your sex ed like when you were at school? 1300 222 774.
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6: Don't have sex, because you will get pregnant and die. Don't have sex in the missionary position. Don't have sex standing up. Just don't do it. Promise?
0: That is from the film Mean Girls. We are talking sex education. And we live in a world probably where sex education is more important than ever, because there's a broader scope of topics that need to be discussed. Conversations about consent, respectful relationships, and, of course, the influence of pornography. Back when I was at school, sex education was pretty basic. A few diagrams, bit of an explanation, bit of a demonstration of putting a condom on a banana. What about you? What sort of sex education did you have? 1300 222 774 is our hotline. I'm going to go straight to Genevieve. Hello, Genevieve.
7: Hi there. How are you?
0: Good. What did you have? It was a few years ago.
7: Yes, I'm 75. So, first of all, from my parents, my sex education was nil.
0: Yes. They didn't like about that stuff, did they?
7: In fact, the word sex created an incredible discomfort everywhere around the family.
0: I bet. What happened at school, Genevieve? Did you get much there?
7: At school, I had a nun who had a class with us, and the sex education consisted of her reading from a book for a period of time, and the class all sitting there with red faces.
0: Yeah.
7: The nun was very red-faced.
0: Oh, gosh.
7: And somebody chittered, and I'll never forget the rage.
0: Oh, my God. Oh, Genevieve, I'll never forget the embarrassment. It was the most embarrassing thing in the world, but it is important, and we need to talk about it. Professor Jennifer Powers, Deputy Director of the Australian Research Centre in Sex, Health and Society at La Trobe. Welcome to the show, Jennifer.
8: Hi, thanks for having me.
0: Tell us about the concerns you have with sex education, the way it's being dealt with.
8: Yeah, look, we have done a couple of studies now, one with young people and one we've just released today where we spoke to teachers who deliver sex education in schools. And essentially what we're hearing from teachers is that they worry quite a lot about their capacity to deliver sex education. They don't receive a lot of training, either at university when they're becoming a teacher or in-service training when they're already a teacher. Yet they're increasingly being asked to deliver education on really complicated topics. Mm. So part of it is the condom on the banana. But more and more we're talking about, you know, the intricacies of navigating consent within sexual relationships, and that's gendered power dynamics and what it really looks like to have those complex conversations with sexual partners. And also online, you know, the sort of digital safety, critical literacy about pornography that's being viewed online or sexting or a range of other things. So it's a really complex set of issues that teachers are having to teach within sex education these days. They just need more support.
0: Is it the responsibility of the teacher, or do you think parents should be taking more of a hand in it?
8: Look, I think in an ideal world, parents should absolutely be taking a lead in talking to their kids about sex and relationships. But like all adults, parents find it really hard and don't necessarily know what to do either.
0: Mm.
8: So no. It's kind of not enough either to say parents should be doing it because parents don't. And they don't know what to do.
0: All right. We are talking sex education and what it was like in your day, 1300 222 774. Martin joins us in Baldwin. Hi, Martin. What did you have?
9: Oh, Bridget, mine was quite traumatic, I think. I mean, nothing from mum and dad. They were devout Catholics. I never spoke about it. The school didn't indulge in that, but I went to sea as a kid. And we had to go to sea school before we went to school to sea. And we had this crusty old captain who came in to give us a sex education lecture, which consisted of a series of slides of horrendously infected medical pictures of,
0: as a warning to always use condoms, I gather.
9: Well, no, he just flicked through. He didn't say a word, so we had about a dozen or so slides. Flicked through them all, shut down the projector and turned to us boys sitting there and said, if you're going to dip your wick in the cesspools of the earth, this is what's going to happen.
0: Oh, Martin, goodness me. Well, Jennifer, I don't think that's what you're after as far as sex ed goes. What would you like to see? What do the teachers need to deliver quality sex education?
8: Icky pictures is not really recommended.
0: Yeah.
8: Apart from anything else, one of the things that we really do kind of suggest as an approach to sex education is one that's kind of not shaming or, you know, not introducing anything that sort of suggests these practices are icky or something to be embarrassed about, because really what we want to do here is support and encourage young people to ask questions, to seek help, to seek information, to talk to a doctor if there's anything of concern. But essentially, you know, the kind of approach to sex education that young people want, and that I think is probably best practice in terms of what we need to support teachers to do, is to have sort of open and meaningful conversations with young people about what's going on for them in terms of what they're seeing on the internet, the relationships that they're having, their kind of expectations and aspirations, I guess, if you like, for relationships, because that's when we might tap into things like, you know, what they're hearing from influencers online or what they're thinking should happen in a relationship.
0: Yeah.
8: It's a difficult ask in the classroom, though. Like, it is a genuine challenge. How do we support teachers to do that sort of work and feel comfortable having those conversations in a classroom? It's really not easy. So it does require some sort of...
0: It is mandatory, though, isn't it, that they have to be taught how to teach it?
8: Yeah, so in 2022, in response to Chanel Contos's Teach Us Consent campaign, all federal, state and territory education ministers committed to kind of universal delivery of mandatory of consent education across schools. So it is mandated as such, but that doesn't necessarily mean there's minimum standards. So the way in which it's delivered is really variable across the country and across schools.
0: So you'd like to see more support for the teachers and to make sure that it is actually getting through all the right messages. Professor Jennifer Powell, thank you very much for joining us today.
8: No problem.
0: Jennifer is the Deputy Director of Australian Research Centre in Sex, Health and Society at La Trobe. So sex education, what did you have? Liz says she was taught sex ed by a nun in dark glasses, which I think sounds like a very good idea. Diane is on the line from Ballarat. We will go to you, Diane, after the news. And I would like to know from you, what was it like when you were young? Did you feel like you were taught anything? And also, if you've got kids of that age, what are they saying about it? What are they learning at school? We would love to hear from you. After the 1 o'clock news, your calls, and we are going to talk health and we're going to talk about inflammatory bowel disease.
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0: Mary-Anne, you're in Warrenwood. Hello.
10: Sorry, I'm just about to feed the magpies, so I might shut the door.
0: It's okay, they need that.
10: Might make a bit much noise.
0: Lucky magpies. Yeah, so you're a bird watcher, Mary-Anne.
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11: Good afternoon. Alexandra Alvaro with ABC News. Victoria's Deputy Premier Ben Carroll has confirmed he will run for the Labor leadership. Georgia Lenton-Williams reports.
12: In a social media statement, Ben Carroll said he'd informed the Premier, Jacinta Allen, he would nominate for the leadership of the Victorian Labor Party. He said a group of his colleagues had asked him to put his hand up. He added, "It was not an easy decision, but it was clear Ms. Allen had lost the majority support of caucus and the stakes at the upcoming election were too high." A delegation of Labor MPs met with the Premier this morning to urge her to resign. The Premier has so far resisted, having written to the party's state secretary to say she will contest any leadership ballot, which is likely to take place tomorrow.
11: A man has been charged over an alleged attack on an Islamic dinner in regional Victoria earlier this year. Charlotte Wilkes has the story.
13: Police have charged a 37-year-old man 4 months on from an alleged attack on an Islamic dinner in Ballarat. It's alleged that in March this year, the man gatecrashed the religious dinner before punching guests, intimidating children, and shouting racial slurs and threats. The man from the Ballarat suburb of Alfreton has been charged with making threats to kill, assaulting people attending a religious assembly, unlawful assault, and disturbing a religious assembly. He also faces a charge related to racial vilification. The 37-year-old is due to appear at the Ballarat Magistrates Court in September.
11: The head of a peak Jewish charity has told the Royal Commission on Anti-Semitism and Social Cohesion about the funding pressures it's faced in providing security for the community. Gavin Coote reports.
14: The Commission's heard evidence from Aileen Hassan, the CEO of the Jewish Communal Appeal, which raises money for organisations, including the group that protects the state's Jewish community. He's told the inquiry the growing funding demands for security has come at the expense of Jewish schools, aged care and other organisations.
15: The question that's being asked is what will we ultimately be protecting, because there will be nothing left to protect.
14: Deputy New South Wales Police Commissioner David Hudson will return to give evidence at the inquiry for a second time this afternoon.
11: Liberal frontbencher James Patterson says the coalition is not in the market to join forces with One Nation. Shadow Housing Minister Andrew Bragg has appeared to leave the door open to his party forming a coalition with the minor party after the next federal election. But Senator Patterson says the opposition leader Angus Taylor has made the party's position clear, and he'd be surprised if Senator Bragg was at odds with it.
16: My assessment is it's widely supported by colleagues. We have one coalition partner already, which is the National Party, our traditional coalition partner, and we are not in the market for any other coalition partners. I'd be surprised if Andrew Bragg is advocating for a coalition One Nation. That's not my understanding of his views.
11: South Australia has recorded 7 new suspected cases of H5 bird flu, including 5 detections at the same site over 2 days. Rachel Forbes has more.
17: Federal Agricultural Minister Julie Collins said the detections were all in greater crested terns, a local wild species. She says they've been sent to a CSIRO lab in Geelong to determine if there has been local transmission. She says there are no mass mortalities at this time.
18: There is no evidence of any H5 bird flu in our poultry or agricultural systems, and the risk to human health remains low.
17: 2 other terns found in the state's southeast and at Adelaide Beach were confirmed to have the virus over the weekend. Australia has recorded 20 confirmed cases of the deadly strain.
11: And in sport, the AFL has confirmed Western Australia will host State of Origin fixtures again in 2027 and 2029. South Australia will take on WA at Perth Stadium early next year, off the back of this year's sold-out clash between the Black Swans and Victoria. SA will then host Victoria at Adelaide Oval in 2028, before the event returns to Perth in 2029 for a clash between WA and Victoria. AFL Chief Executive Andrew Dillon says the success of Origin's return this year will only increase the appetite among fans and players.
19: No one really knew what the game was going to be like, and what we saw was actually footy at its finest. The ball moved around, and so I think so quickly it was a quick game, lots of scoring. So I think what we'll see is, you know, there'll be a different build-up for the players.
11: To the weather now for the state, mostly cloudy with patchy drizzle near the ranges, mostly dry elsewhere. For Melbourne, partly cloudy, a top today of 16 degrees. Tomorrow, windy with showers developing 17. It's currently 13 degrees. ABC.
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0: That is what you should hear on your phone or smartwatch at 2 p.m. this afternoon. It's an Australia-wide test. It's an emergency alert and it will go out to everybody's phones. Just wondering, where are you going to be at 2 o'clock this afternoon? Let us know, 1300 222 774. In health, we're focusing on inflammatory bowel disease. Your questions next. 2 o'clock, Sean Dooley, and the very latest cases of bird flu. We'll chat to Sean about that. Plus, it's the Monday Music Mash.
13: Way.
0: Put together today by Lisa. It's a good one. We will play the mash after 2:30. That is, of course, when you have to guess seven songs in 7 seconds. But we have been talking about sex education. What was it like in your day? And Diane has been patiently waiting in Ballarat. Hello, Diane.
23: Good afternoon.
0: How was sex ed for you, Diane?
23: Mine was wonderful. I'm now 84 years of age. Extremely broad-minded. I was brought up on a farm in New Zealand.
0: Yeah,
23: we had sheep, cattle, pigs, ducks, horses, chickens, etc. We learnt seeing the animals what they did. It was explained to us by our parents. This is exactly how babies are born. These are the animals doing it. And it's much the same for humans. And we didn't think a thing of it. We were prepared for it all. And it was just wonderful growing up. We had to explain it to other kids, my brother and I, at school.
0: Oh, really? So you learnt your sex ed from watching the animals on the farm?
23: Exactly.
0: Good on you, Diane. And it's led you to being a very broad-minded 84-year-old.
23: Definitely.
0: Good on you, Diane. Thank you very much for your call. Alison, what about you? Hi, Alison.
24: Oh, hi there, Rich.
0: Tell us about your sex ed.
24: Well, I didn't know a lot. And when I went to visit my friend Gail at her house one day, she took me to her bedroom and she made me read right through it. Even the embarrassing bits,
0: I just missed that bit. Was that what did she make you read, Alison?
24: She had a book.
0: Oh.
24: Which she made me go right through. This was 1965. And even the bits that I thought were embarrassing, no, I had to read the whole thing.
0: And was that good enough for you?
24: It wasn't really that. What I was thinking about the machinations behind this.
0: Yeah.
24: I thought, does this mean her mother thinks that my mother's really not
0: very good at it? Yeah. Why is she taking me under her wing? Exactly.
24: Yes. And as her mother insisted her daughter do this. But today I'm thinking, well, hang on, Gail's father ended up heading up the primary education department. So it could have even come from him.
0: It feels like she was quite qualified to do the job, Alison. Thank you very much. I love this text from Michael. He had to sit between his parents with a priest and a brother, deliver his sex education in grade six. Of course, two experts with no relationship experience with females and who had committed themselves to abstinence and celibacy. That's from Michael. And Mark from Sorrento just says, sex ed, didn't we all learn it on the job? I think some people might have. Also talking about the alarm that's going to go off at 2 o'clock. Hello, Richard.
25: Yes, g'day, Bridge. How are you going?
0: Good. Where are you going to be for the alarm?
25: Well, I'm just working in my shed and hope is pottering around. And I had an email from my daughter. I suppose just warning me about the alarm. And it just reminded me that I had heard of an issue with women who, for whatever reason, need a secret phone that they need to turn them off. I immediately think of women, but anybody.
0: So the old burner phones. Yeah, absolutely. All right, Richard, well, we are going to go to the State Library at 2 o'clock and see how it went in the quietest place in Victoria. That is, of course, the National Emergency Alert Alarm that will go off on your phone at 2 o'clock. So next, we are going to talk about IBD, I should say, inflammatory bowel disease, Crohn's disease, ulcerated colitis. Any questions, give us a buzz, 1300 222 774. Here's the Pretenders on 774 ABC Melbourne.

0: 774 ABC Melbourne, and that was The Pretenders and I'll Stand By You. If you have any questions about inflammatory bowel disease, Crohn's or ulcerative colitis, do give us a call now, 1300 222 774. We have got an expert on that and also somebody who has suffered from it, for 8 years. That's coming up next.
1: What's really in the food we're eating?
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1: A major Australian food investigation yields shocking results. Duped, a two-part special from Four Corners, continues Monday night on ABC TV and ABC iView.
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0: Inflammatory bowel disease, or otherwise known as IBD, Crohn's disease or ulcerative colitis, a complex and lifelong disease is affecting more than 180,000 people. And what makes it even more difficult for a lot of these people is access to the correct medication. I'm joined by Associate Professor John Ding, who is the leading Melbourne-based gastroenterologist at St V's Hospital, and Harrison Kefford, who has lived with Crohn's disease for quite some years. Harrison, I'll start with you. Thank you for joining us.
5: No problem. Thank you for having me.
0: Tell us about your Crohn's disease and how you worked out that's what it was and how it's affected your life.
5: It came on pretty sudden for me, and I was lucky in that I was already under like the banner of being treated in St Vincent's in Melbourne through a different disease that I had. And initially, it was my neurologist who said, what's going on? Let me just point you in the right direction of maybe a gastroenterologist. Like, let's explore things further for you. Mm. And then the diagnosis initially came after having a colonoscopy, which isn't fun.
0: No.
5: And it all just sort of quickly rolled on from there, and we figured out I had Crohn's.
0: And how's it affected your life?
5: Quite drastically. There's like positives and negatives to it, I suppose. Positive in that I've just learnt so much about myself.
0: And how to manage it.
5: How to manage it, and like the healthcare system and just how complex. And I want to say how, in a weird way, it's beautiful learning about it for me.
0: Such a good attitude, though. It's hard to live with, though, isn't it?
5: It's been really rough.
0: And you had to change jobs.
5: I'm not currently employed, but I've learnt like a lot about what working might and might not look like for me. So
0: that's really tough for a young man, 31-year-old man. Harrison, thank you. Stay with us. Associate Professor John Ding, thank you for joining us today. Tell us about the inflammatory bowel disease.
6: It's an absolutely crucial story. I'm hoping that some of your listeners that are tuning in will also be able to hear the story, I guess, of Harrison. It's this inflammatory bowel disease affects 180,000 Australians currently, and they're living with it often at the peak of their lives, where they're trying to be productive for their lives, and younger ages, unfortunately, are affected. It costs the healthcare system approximately $7.8 billion. That's a year to the healthcare system in terms of, obviously, access to healthcare and the need for hospitalizations and sometimes surgery as well. The two types that we might have heard of is Crohn's disease and ulcerative colitis. And this affects the bowel lining or anywhere along the gastrointestinal tract in the case of Crohn's disease. Mm. And unfortunately, with these ulcers and inflammation that happens, it can result in numerous complications, which can include perforation, bowel obstruction, and unfortunately the need, as I said, for surgery to occur. So all of this is a really, I guess, immune-mediated condition. It's something that we know that we can treat as well with effective drug therapy. And getting access to it, as Harrison has said, is often, unfortunately, a lead time of approximately a year before you can get diagnosed.
0: All right. We are talking about IBD, inflammatory bowel disease. If anyone has a question, give us a call now, 1300 222 774. So, John, what are some symptoms that you might have that might make you suspect you have this?
6: So they're a constellation of symptoms that, when you put them all together, that might hint at inflammatory bowel disease. It can range from abdominal pain to changes in bowel habits, blood and mucus in stool, and then occasionally other impacts as well on the gastrointestinal tract, which includes nutritional deficiencies. So one might start to feel less energy and more lethargic fatigue, which is a common manifestation, which can be from iron deficiency or anemia in certain

0: circumstances. But as you can tell, a lot of these symptoms can be, of course, put down to just simple irritable bowel syndrome. But actually, more distinctly, this is inflammation of the bowel lining, which is causing all of these symptoms to
1: And
0: occur.
1: what I have friends with IBS. What's the difference between the syndrome and the disease?
0: Yeah, it's an excellent question. I think one that we need to differentiate. Irritable bowel can affect people also, obviously, very severely, and patients may be, bedbound and unwell, but there is no active inflammation occurring at the bowel lining when we look within the bowel. And so, inflammatory bowel disease is an immune-mediated condition causing active ulcers and inflammation along the gastrointestinal tract. And that needs effective therapy, immune-mediated therapies, which block parts of the immune system that will be able to treat the active inflammation.
1: Okay, Associate Professor John Ding is our special guest, and Harrison Kefford, 31-year-old Melbourne-based writer who is living with Crohn's disease. Harrison, you just told me that you're an identical twin,
2: Yes.
1: and your twin doesn't have this.
2: Not a single thing.
1: So, from that, I gather it's not genetic. Yeah.
0: There are actually links. Sorry, just to fill in some of the details there. There is a slight increase link with twins, identical twins. In fact, there was a study done in the UK which demonstrates an increased risk of threefold. Although the background risk is obviously small because only 180,000 Australians live with it. But having a relative or a first degree relative does increase one's risk. And there are genes. There's also the gut microbiome, which we've heard so much about, that also contributes, and the immune system. So the trifecta of things will ultimately lead to the manifestation of the inflammation.
1: All right, any questions? Now's a good time to ring. We are talking about inflammatory bowel disease, Crohn's or ulcerative colitis, 1300 222 774. Harrison, for you, how do you maintain your health now? Do you have certain triggers that set you off?
2: No, sorry, a month ago, I was given another stoma.
1: Tell us what a stoma is.
2: I mean, the doctor will probably
1: Yeah.
2: be able to explain it, but to my knowledge, it's part of the small bowel that's been constructed and it's brought forward to the surface of my skin. And it's been pulled and stitched. And now it's healed in a way that it just sort of, I just put a bag on top of it where all of my, what would previously come out of your bottom now comes out into the bag.
1: Right.
2: And that is probably the most simple and like it actually is quite a drastic thing for me.
1: Is it a bit hard living with that?
2: This is my second time around with a stoma. And my first was like 3.5, 4 years. So I've learned to live with it, and I'm incredibly passionate about talking about it and educating people. And anytime someone's like curious about it, so I suppose you could say in a form of how to find myself more comfortable and like treatment. That is probably how I manage things now. So,
1: Oh, you're very brave.
0: yeah.
1: You really are. That must be tough, particularly for a young person. John, interested from you, there's a question from Margie.
0: Yeah.
1: Does diverticulitis relate to IBS?
0: So diverticulitis is more specifically diverticular pockets, which are, let's say, weaknesses in the bowel lining, which then causes it to bulge outward. Inflammation or infection causes what's diverticulitis, which is active inflammation, then needs antibiotics to treat it or sometimes surgery. But that is not linked with necessarily with inflammatory bowel disease. But with IBS, it's not necessarily related either. There's some of the symptoms can, of course, be IBS related, but not active diverticular disease.
1: And what's your concern with the medication and the access to it? I know that that is
0: Yeah.
1: a big issue.
0: That's correct. I mean, we have a strong PBS system, and I think, we want Australia, of course, to continue going forwards, being able to fund our advanced therapies or biologic drugs. And when I say these advanced therapies, Harrison's probably been on some of these medications. And unfortunately, over time, these drugs start to lose response. And so we have, let's say, fewer and fewer options for someone perhaps in Harrison's case, where they might be then running out of options and then needing to have a stoma or, in some cases, surgery to resect the bowel in order to make sure that it goes into remission. And so we have

0: now fallen behind, I think, what our overseas counterparts have in terms of access to drug therapy. There's a specific class of drugs called IL-23, and these drugs were shown in many clinical trials to have greater safety and also increased effectiveness as well in some situations, particularly for very severe cases of IBD in some cases. So we have had the PBAC, which looks at all the drug trials and recommends positively if it looks like it's a good thing for Aussies to get. And they've looked at this class. They said, yep, we should hopefully have access to it, but we can't fund it. And that's where the problem lies, unfortunately, in some political scenarios and situations where these are very effective but expensive
1: Have you
0: drugs.
1: experienced that, Harrison?
2: Sorry, what was the
1: Have
2: question
1: you
2: again?
1: experienced that with the drugs?
2: I feel like I've been kind of lucky in that, like, my gastroenterologist, Dr. Bill Connell, he works through St. Vincent's, and I just feel like maybe I lucked out in that, like, he was very direct and very kind and very good in explaining how it all works for me. And initially, when I was diagnosed, like, I was walking in here today thinking about my initial experience and what all my thoughts were prior to being diagnosed and what treatment would look like. And just to be honest with you, I never really thought about like what would my experience be trying to find a treatment and getting access to that. And I kind of just left it to my gastroenterologist. And then when it came to him running through what it would look like for me, how I would feel and how easy it was, I never really went through like how political or
1: Well, of course, you'd just be looking at, you know, what can help, what can help.
2: And I've been on 5 different treatments prior to getting my stoma until like the third or fourth one, where I was kind of up, you're really tired and you're run down and you're just sick of being sick.
1: Yeah, poor thing.
2: So then you have to force yourself to ask further questions about, like, is this going to work for me?
1: Sally joins us. She's in Preston. Do you have a question for the doctor?
3: I do. I just wanted to ask about the relationship between taking infliximab long term.
2: Down and you're just sick of being sick.
1: Yeah, poor thing.
2: So then you have to force yourself to ask further questions about, like, is this going to work for me?
1: Sally joins us. She's in Preston. Do you have a question for the doctor?
3: I do. I just wanted to ask about the relationship between taking infliximab long term and increased risk of diffuse large B cell lymphoma. And the reason I ask is my son is a Crohn's disease sufferer, and while on infliximab developed that particular cancer. And in Australia, I've been told there's no risk, but in the US, I've read research about increased risk with taking the biologic and specifically diffuse large B cell lymphoma. So while I'm not looking to pursue it, I just wanted to understand it because I have other relatives taking infliximab and it's a concern to me.
0: Yeah, it's a great point that you've raised. Obviously, I'm just speaking as a health professional that doesn't know your specific scenario with your son and why he's been on it. But combination therapy is what we sometimes use for our IBD patients. So infliximab in combination with another immunomodulator drug, which can be either azathioprine or mecaptopurine. Now, that has the oral agent is more commonly linked with lymphoma. And so I think that in some scenarios, obviously, it's the infliximab blamed for causing maybe the lymphoma risk. But I think if your son ever had exposure or a long period of exposure to the oral agent called azathioprine or mecaptopurine, that
3: No,
0: may
3: yes.
0: confer an increased risk.
3: No, it hasn't. Can I just make one offer also to Harrison? Because my son is not only in remission from his lymphoma, but we also have got him into remission with what was severe Crohn's disease. And he's being treated by someone in Druin, and it is herbal, but I can tell you my son is very, very well.
1: All right, well, what we might do, Sally, is take your details and pass them on to Harrison. I've got one more question. A lot of people on the text are asking this. What effects do the diseases have on bowel movements, and are bowel movements a way of detecting whether you might have these?
0: Maybe I should answer that. In terms of what we see, ulcerative colitis, which affects the bowel wall and bowel lining, causing intestinal wall damage, does cause a lot of

0: Okay, good observation from Dean. This is not a crowded house song. Sounds more like an emergency alarm. What a dreadful cover of Crowded House. Painful. That's from Kate. Apologies, I got that one wrong. We played the wrong version of Four Seasons in one day. So I do apologise. It was a Crowded House cover. It is 22 to 3. You're with Bridget Duclos here on ABC Melbourne and Victoria. Sean, what happened with you as far as the alarm went?
1: My phone was completely locked and the screen was off, and when the alert came up, it came up and then I clicked OK and it had unlocked my phone.
0: Unlocked your phone?
1: Yeah, it was just on the home screen. Like, I hadn't put in the lock code, unlock pattern at all. It had just completely unlocked the phone.
0: Interesting. Does that concern you?
1: It really concerns me that a government system that didn't say it had the capacity to do that, even as a glitch, could actually do that. That's very concerning to me.
0: That is really interesting, Sean. And I do suggest you listen after 3 o'clock, because I know Charlie's going to be talking, Charlie Pickering will be chatting about this on the Drive program. Yeah, that's a bit worrying. No doubt about that. Thank you, Sean, very much for your call. And thank you very much, everybody. What to Watch is next with Wenli Ma from The Nightly.
2: Hi, this is Charlie Pickering. 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
5: All right, Mr. DeMille, I'm ready for my close-ups.
6: You talking to me?
5: I just want to tell you all how happy I am to be back in the studio, making a picture again.
6: Talking to me?
5: Those wonderful people out there in the dark.
0: What are you watching? Give us a buzz. 1300 222 774. Wenli Ma is the culture editor at The Nightly. And Wenli, I am very excited because Colin from Accounts is back.
7: It's exciting. You should be excited. We should all be excited.
0: And this is the last one, I believe, season 3.
7: It is. I mean, it's that old saying, right? It's better to have loved and lost than to have never loved at all. So we can all just kind of go, at least we got.

Now that's the song. That's the sort of song we should be playing on afternoons. That is the Smiths, this charming man, at 11 minutes to 3 here on the ABC with Bridget Duclos. Now I am going to just tell you a couple of shows.

0: Well, he already part had it was the Fleetwood Mac song, Never Going Back Again.
1: Oh, no others in you, Andrea?
0: Oh, okay.
1: No? Okay, all right. Libby, hello, Libby.
2: Oh, is that, who is that?
1: Libby, it's Bridget. Hello.
2: Oh, hi, Bridget. I think the first one's Way Over Yonder by Carole King.
1: Yes, I thought that was the easiest. Well done, Libby. Okay, all we need is number seven. Are you ready? Do you know it?
3: Oh, way.
2: Can you play it again?
1: Okay, any idea? All
2: No
1: right,
2: idea.
1: Libby, I'm going to play
2: Sorry.
1: just the last song on its own. Have a listen, everyone. Number seven. Here it is. All right, that might help. Graham, we've got about 10 seconds. What is it?
4: Yeah, don't let me down, the
1: Oh,
4: Beatles.
1: Graham, that's how you play the Monday Music Mash. You're coming in, you take it out. Well done. Could not have timed that more beautifully. Well done.
4: Thank you.
1: You are the winner of the MASH. That means I'm going to delve into the ABC closet and get a lovely prize. Thank you, everyone, for playing. Okay, Charlie Pickering is going to join me very shortly. But in the meantime, I'll just go through them on the MASH. It was Way Over Yonder, Carole King. Never Going Back Again, Fleetwood Mac. Manic Monday by the Bangles. Red Right Hand by Nick Cave and the Bad Seeds. There She Goes, The Lars. Poker Face, Lady Gaga. And Don't Let Me Down by The Beatles. That was your Monday Music Mash for today. Seven songs in 6.9 seconds. Charlie Pickering, how are you? You've got your drive program ready to go?
5: I think so. I think I'm ready.
1: It's a busy day with this alarm.
5: With the alarm? Oh, were you alarmed?
1: I was at mine. Well, I had my phone turned off and it came through 2 minutes later.
5: Right. I've spoken to people who were devastated that it didn't,
1: they didn't
5: go
1: get
5: off.
1: It. Did you get yours?
5: Yes, mine went off. Yeah. It was quite underwhelming, to be honest.
1: Yes, didn't love
5: the
1: it.
5: The earth did not move for
1: no,
5: me.
1: No, what a shame.
5: But I was busy anyway. We're getting ready for the show. We're following the potential leadership spill with the Premier. Sort of there's some suggestion from the opposition that we should have an election now.
1: Yeah.
5: I don't think that's going to happen. No. But I want to know from people, do they want to have their say at the election rather than the Labor Party having their say on Jacinta Allen now? Do they want to get out and vote and have their
1: Interesting
5: say?
1: Interesting thoughts.
5: Or
1: okay.
5: are they happy to have that rolled? And also, I want to know with fast fashion, do you ever order two of something in the bigger size and the smaller size so you don't have to return it? You just go, it's so cheap off Temu. I'm going to buy two and I'll keep the one that fits.
1: Well, Temu's about the only place you could do it because it is so cheap. Charlie Pickering is on your radio in a few minutes' time. That's it from me. Thank you to Lisa and Virginia. Speak tomorrow.
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6: 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Duped, a two-part special from Four Corners, continues Monday night on ABC TV and ABC iView.
8: Good afternoon, Alexandra Alvaro with ABC News. Victoria's Deputy Premier is making a run for the top job, but Premier Jacinta Allen has so far vowed she'll fight to retain her position. Ethan Seidemann reports.
9: For months, pressure has been mounting on the Premier over poor polling and allegations of corruption on the state's taxpayer-funded infrastructure program. This morning, a delegation of nine ministers and MPs told Miss Allen she had lost majority support of the caucus and urged her to step down. Deputy Premier Ben Carroll has since declared his intention to run for the leadership, but Miss Allen is so far refusing to resign. A spill motion is expected to be moved at Labor's caucus meeting in Parliament tomorrow if Miss Allen does not step down. More than half the parliamentary party needs to vote together to spill the leadership.
8: The mayor of an inner-city Melbourne council has pleaded not guilty to assaulting a woman at an election after-party. Here's court reporter Christian Silver.
10: Yarra City Council Mayor Stephen Jolly was celebrating with supporters after being re-elected in November 2024. He was at an election after-party in Fitzroy when four protesters turned up. They were wearing masks and one spoke into a megaphone, making derogatory comments about Mr. Jolly. Today, footage of the scuffle was played to the court. One of the protesters, Estella Burrows, said Mr. Jolly punched her in the face. Mr. Jolly has pleaded not guilty, and his lawyers say the evidence doesn't prove that the punch landed. They argue even if it did, he was acting in self-defence. The hearing continues tomorrow.
8: Police have charged three teenagers following the

0: stabbing of a boy outside a high school in Melbourne's southeast last week. A 15-year-old boy was taken to hospital with serious injuries after an alleged altercation outside Alkira Secondary College in Cranbourne North. This morning, detectives carry out search warrants and arrested two 15-year-old boys and a 17-year-old boy. They'll face a children's court this afternoon. One Nation leader Pauline Hanson has lost her appeal in a racial discrimination case against Deputy Greens leader Maureen Faruqi. Tony Ibrahim reports.
1: Senator Maureen Faruqi had posted a tweet in the hours following Queen Elizabeth II's death in September 2022. After offering condolences, she said she couldn't mourn the leader of a racist empire. Senator Pauline Hanson replied by telling Senator Faruqi to piss off back to Pakistan. In November 2024, the federal court ruled Senator Hanson's public remarks breached the Racial Discrimination Act, ordering her to delete the tweet and pay Senator Faruqi's legal costs. Today, the federal court upheld the decision, dismissing Senator Hanson's appeal.
0: Authorities in the US city of Seattle say at least two people have been killed and five others injured in a shooting at a major food festival in the heart of the city. Jono Wakeley has the details.
2: Witnesses have reported hearing shots ring out at around 6 o'clock in the evening, local time, at the festival, which takes place near the Space Needle, a major landmark in the city. A vendor at the festival reported hearing multiple gunshots all at once before seeing parents grab their children and run to the exit. Shooting victims have been transported to a nearby hospital, which is treating them under partial lockdown. The Seattle Fire Department says a 2-year-old boy is among the injured and was taken to hospital in a stable condition. An investigation is underway and police say there will be more information to come.
0: And finally, a new report has found that one in two people living in Australia experience some form of social disconnection. The findings by charity Ending Loneliness Together also found that people aged 18 to 25 are the most digitally connected generation in history, but they're also the loneliest age group in Australia, with one in five young people saying they suffer loneliness. Caitlin Salonga, who moved to Australia from the Philippines to study psychology, says it's important to keep in touch with people, both on and offline.
3: And I really wanted to encourage people to make room for connection, because a lot of people live life, you know, just day to day. And a lot of people are afraid to step out of their comfort zone and be that connection for other people.
0: To the weather now, there's a strong wind warning for the Port Phillip, the West Coast and the Central Coast areas. For the state, mostly cloudy with patchy drizzle near the ranges, mostly dry elsewhere. A cool day with light to moderate north to northwesterly winds. For Melbourne, partly cloudy, a top of 16 degrees today. Tomorrow, windy with showers developing, 17. Wednesday, showers, 13. Thursday, a shower or two, 14 degrees. Friday, partly cloudy, 14. 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
4: Breakfast. We love to go fishing on breakfast. 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
8: Good afternoon, it's James Padley from Transport Victoria. There's been a collision on the Mornington Peninsula Freeway travelling outbound approaching the Nepean Highway. Emergency services are on scene with speed and lane restrictions in place. Please drive to the conditions and pass with caution. Meanwhile, in Montrose, there are delays in both directions on Canterbury Road due to a vehicle collision near Mount Dandenong Tourist Road, with emergency services also on site there. And the right outbound lane of Corroy Creek Road in Altona is blocked due to a broken down truck over the Princes Freeway. Transport Victoria's incident response service are on scene. Please merge early and pass with caution. And that's the latest in traffic and transport. Right now, it's 3:06.
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4: Hello again, Charlie here. Welcome to another wonderful week on Drive, and you can call me anytime on 1300 222 774 about anything at all, and in particular to put something on my to-do list. 774 station reporter Kate Mead put Melbourne's worst intersections on our to-do list. Last week you nominated the worst of the worst, and we have our list. So starting today, we're getting to work trying to fix Melbourne's roads one nightmare intersection at a

0: time. Today on Drive, we'll be speaking to the Mayor of Banyule about the Greensborough intersection that isn't just on the top of our list, it's also on the top of the RACV's list of the most dangerous intersections. That is coming up, but there's plenty of room for more jobs on the to-do list, so give me a call, 1300 222 774. Plenty to talk about in the news today. I really want to hear what you make of the crisis at the top of the state Labor government. You heard it in the news at 3 o'clock. The ministers have told the Premier, Jacinta Allen, that it's time to go. She's not going yet, but the spill is apparently on. So I want to know, are you happy for Labor to change leaders? Do you think Jacinta has to go? Or do you want to give your verdict on the Premier's performance at the ballot box instead? We've got an election coming up in November. Do you want to have your say? Or maybe you're happy with Jacinta Allen and you don't want any of this, and everyone, and you think they should stop the infighting and get on with the job. Well, give me a call. Let me know how you feel about the prospect of rolling the Premier in an election year. Would you like a new leader to vote on, or do you want to have your say first in November? Opposition leader Jess Wilson doesn't even want to wait until November.
1: Victorians are looking for a fresh start, and in November this year they're going to have that opportunity. But tomorrow in the Parliament we've got a no confidence motion, and I say to the Labor MPs who are doing the numbers against Jacinta Allen, join with us, vote against the Premier, and let's give Victorians an early election.
0: Well, I'm sure Jess would love that. But what do you think? Is it time for Jacinta to go, or should we all just cool our jets and wait till the election? Let me know, 1300 222 774. And what is it like to be the Premier and be told by your own party that it's time to go? Well, I'll be speaking to a former Victorian Premier who experienced just that. How hard is it to set aside your own feelings, put the party first? Or do you fight for survival? What do you do? Well, I'm going to ask a former Premier who went through that excruciating process. Also, another big story today was the test of the AusAlert emergency message. We were all warned that all of our phones would be going off. All of ours did in the office, but Virginia called into Afternoons with Bridget and she didn't get the alert.
2: I did not get it. Oh. I didn't get it on my mobile phone, and I'm also driving an electric vehicle that's got a SIM card in it with its own internet connection, and the car didn't go off because I'm driving the car.
3: Okay. Does that worry you? Does it worry you that you didn't get it?
2: I'm sort of a bit concerned that there was so much hype around it and some people didn't get it, clearly, and I've got multiple devices that didn't go off.
0: So did you miss out? Are you concerned for your safety or just a bit of FOMO that everyone talked about it and you weren't included? Well, we're going to find out why some people got the message and some people didn't. I wonder, did you miss out on the alert? And had you restarted your phone and updated your software lately? Let me know. Give us a call. Also on the show today, if you feel like the world is getting angrier, well, there could be a very good reason for that. Later on Drive, I'll be speaking to the author of a new book called Angertainment, about how anger has triumphed over all other emotions on the social in the social media world and become the most profitable corner of the digital economy. So tell me, are you more likely to watch a clip that makes you angry? Are you maybe more likely to tune into a radio show that works you into a furious ball of rage? Is that me? Am I just here to poke you with a stick to get you angry and you like it? Let me know, 1300 222 774. Do you feel like we're getting fed rage on our feeds, and do you worry what it's doing to the world? Well, we'll get to the bottom of Angertainment later in the program and find out if there's anything we can do about it. All that, plus plenty of your calls and the 13-year-old Melburnian who took on the world in Russia, playing Rachmaninoff's Third on the piano, and won. An incredible story. All of that coming up on Drive with me, Charlie Pickering, on 774 ABC Melbourne.
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0: 12 past three. All of that plus your Monday favourites. We've got Pundemonium later in the show. And we're also going to be talking sport with Adam Ramanauskas. A huge weekend in footy, but also a bunch of global sporting stories to get to. The Comm Games and the future of LeBron James, the king of basketball. Where's he going next? We're going to chat about that with Ram

0: shortly. But first, to the big story of the day, what I'm sure will be one of the big stories of this week, this month, and probably this year. Jacinta Allen is set to face a leadership challenge tomorrow after she refused to step down in a meeting with a group of ministers and MPs from across Labor's left and right factions. 1300 222 774. I want to know, are you happy for Labor to change leaders? Do you think it's time? Do you think we've waited long enough? Or is this good for the state? Is it good for the state or is it bad for the state? Do you think we should wait until the election? Do you want to have your say on the Premier? Give me a call, 1300 222 774. Do you think the voters should hold the power here and not just other Labor members of her caucus? Let me know, 1300 222 774. Maybe you're happy with Jacinta Allen. You want to keep the status quo. Joining me to talk me through the latest, we welcome back Benita Kolovos, the Victorian state politics correspondent for Guardian Australia. Good afternoon, Benita.
1: Hello, Charlie.
0: Great to have you with me. You are back from a break, and I dare say you've landed on the busiest day of state politics so far this year. So tell me, how did we get to the point that we're at today?
1: Well, look, it was rumbling before I went on leave, and I have to say I've missed two Liberal spills because of leave, so I'm very happy to actually be here for this one. The timing has always been impeccable, so I'm glad for once it's lined up. But yeah, the last sitting week of Parliament before the winter break, we did have a meeting where there was some talk about whether there would be a challenge against Jacinta Allen. Now, at the time, that didn't eventuate. There was that really awkward press conference where Ben Carroll looked Jacinta Allen in the eyes and told her he wasn't challenging her and that he had a daughter and he wanted his daughter to see the first female premier elected in Victoria. So I guess the question is, what has changed in those 6 weeks?
0: Maybe she grew up and moved out now.
1: But yeah, I think it's just been like every week more negative headlines, more poor polling, and I think the main issue here is around the allegations of corruption on the big build and the Premier Jacinta Allen not really wanting to see a Royal Commission or further investigation into some of these allegations. I think that's kind of where it ended up, and they're looking at this week and saying that it's probably really the last opportunity, if they were to have a spill, to get it done.
0: The ministers who approached the Premier refused to resign. I'm curious, why didn't they? Normally you would see a mass resignation in this point in the process.
1: Yeah, it's pretty odd. Like, it usually goes through that sort of process, right? You tell the Premier you don't have the confidence in her, and as a show of that, you do resign from your post because, you know, if you don't have confidence in them or you've lost faith in their leadership, then why would you stick around? But this, all the group of them refused to do that. And then they all sat like an hour later and had a cabinet meeting together, which is, I can't imagine the vibes would have been great in there. it's a really weird kind of situation we're in now because the Premier has refused to resign. Ben Carroll has put his name forward to challenge her. And under the Labor Party rules, if there are two people going for that leadership role, there's a potential of a public ballot, 28 days, all sorts of processes that really, 4 months out from an election, I would argue, would not be helpful in any way for Labor.
0: Yeah, you would argue that if it has to happen, if it's going to happen, they would want it to happen as quickly as possible and not dominate the news for weeks and weeks and give them more time to campaign. On the other side of it, of course, is the opposition, who would be delighted to not be talking about Moira Deeming anymore. They can just be a small target. The Shadow Attorney General, James Newbury, had this to say today.
2: I call on every single Labor MP tomorrow in Parliament. We know you don't support this Premier. Vote for a no confidence motion, because that is the only way you will see an election now. Victorians deserve a say.
0: That's definitely the happiest we've heard the opposition so far this year, I think it's safe to say. This vote of no confidence, though, Does it have any chance of getting up? It's hard to imagine that the Labor, you know, that Ben Carroll and even those who challenged Jacinta Allen would vote in favour of a Liberal motion against a sitting state premier.
1: No, I can't see them jumping ship to support this. And, you know, if we talk about timing, pretty great timing for them as well. The opposition announced their plans to do this back in June. And you have to kind of give notice to the parliament to be able to you kind of take over the whole sitting day to do this vote of no confidence. And it's pretty fortunate for them that it's landed on the same day that Labor's got this party room meeting. But I can't see people within the Labor ranks getting behind it, no.
0: It is, however, you know, a wonderful bit of theatre for the opposition to go through on the day. I'm speaking with Benita Kolobos, Victorian State Politics Correspondent for Guardian Australia. And give me a call, 1300 222 774. I'd like to know what you make of this challenge to Jacinta Allen's leadership. Do you support her and think we should just leave her alone, let her go to the election? Do you think it's good to change leaders? Is it time to do that? Have you lost confidence in Jacinta Allen? Or do you want to have your say at the ballot box? Do you feel that she has led the state, she's made decisions, the big build is her responsibility, and you want to be you want your vote to count at the end of this year in the existing state election? Give me a call, 1300 222 774 is the number to call. Got a text here from Joe saying, it's not a presidential election. The premier is not elected. Only the people of Bendigo East can actually vote for Ms. Allen. And that's kind of a valid point to make. We don't go to the ballot box and choose the premier. It's the party that does it. So, Benita, getting back to that party, Ben Carroll has put his hand up. Has anyone else indicated that they would be interested?
1: No, not at this point, which I think is interesting. I remember, you know, a couple months ago when this whole thing flared up, there was talk about possibly Gabrielle Williams, the Transport Infrastructure Minister, or Steve Demopoulos, the Finance Minister, throwing their hat into the ring as well. There still is, I think the party is meeting at 10 a.m. tomorrow, so there's still a lot that could change. And I know there is a lot of kind of pressure being put on Jacinta Allen to step down to avoid a messy process. So who knows, they might come in and do a Scott Morrison when he ended up winning the leadership there by kind of being that third option. But at this point, it's just Ben Carroll.
0: Can I ask you, is there anyone that Jacinta Allen would listen to? You know, I've seen Raff speaking this morning and on TV about the fact that Jacinta doesn't seem like she wants to go. She's, you know, sent everyone to the back bench, kicked them out of the ministry. There doesn't seem to be that motivation. Is there anyone in her circle or her world who you think she would listen to that came and said, hey, it's time to go?
1: That's a really good question. She does have a lot of supporters within the cabinet, and they've all been pretty vocal, at least, you know, unattributed in unnamed quotes, these supporters of the premier saying that, you know, she does have the numbers, you know, she's going to give it a go, she's not going anywhere. So if it's those people that she's speaking to, she's not going to get that message to stand down from them. There has been some talk about whether some party elders might reach out to her, you know, to do it for the sake of the party, to avoid a, you know, kind of messy, long internal debate over this. But at the same time, if she genuinely thinks that, you know, she has numbers, maybe this is her way of calling the other side's bluff.
0: It'd be incredible to see how this plays out. What's your opinion? Do you think this can shift the needle on Labor? The polls have not been good, but the opposition, it's safe to say, have had their own issues. Could a switch like this, in your view, actually change the trajectory for the government heading into the election?
1: Yeah, it's a hard one to answer. I think on one hand, it would give them a lot of clear air. Jacinta Allen was the Transport Infrastructure Minister overseeing the big build at the time that all of these allegations first came to light. So she is really closely tied to it. So it, maybe it would be helpful to have someone in the leadership that is a bit removed from it. and, you know, can get them talking about all those things that Labor love talking about again. Like, if you think about it, you've got the Metro Tunnel that's open, the Westgate Tunnel that's opened recently, all these new hospitals and schools, and they really have struggled to even

0: held at, because it all kind of comes back to those allegations. So I think on that, like, you know, it might help in that regard. But then at the same time, you know, this is a government that's been in power for, you know, more than a decade, and there is an element of its time factor that I'm not sure a new leader can really combat. But, yeah, we'll have to see.
1: We will chat more about this with you. You'll be back on Thursday afternoon, Benita. Hey, can I ask you, I've been asking people to call in, 1-300-222-774, and let me know if you think you have the right to have your say at the election and that it shouldn't be up to the Labor members now. I wonder what you think on that, Benita. Do you have a firm view about whether we should just wait for an election to give a verdict on a premier?
0: Oh, I have to agree with your texter. I've forgotten their name. I will blame jet lag for that. But we aren't a presidential system. We vote for the MP in our electorate. And ultimately, it's up to parties to elect their leader. So that's the way the system is. But I can kind of see why, you know, people do think that, you know, she has been in this position now for 3 years. But, yeah, that's just not the way it works.
1: And, of course, spills are great for business if you are a politics correspondent. Benita Kolevos, Victorian State Politics Correspondent for Gardening Australia, thanks so much for your time. Get some rest.
0: Thank you. I'll talk to you soon.
1: It's 23 past 3. Charlie with you on 774 ABC Melbourne. As I mentioned, Benita will be back Thursday afternoon. I wonder if she'll be back and we'll be talking about a new premier. I'd like to know your thoughts. 1-300-222-774. Are you glad that the spill is going to happen, or would you rather vote on it at the election? Maggie in Warrigal, what do you make of it all? Hello, Maggie.
2: Hello.
1: Hi.
2: Thank you for taking my call. I think that it's a terrible time for the Labor Party to have a change of leadership just months before an election. I believe that the government have been doing a good job, and we've certainly improved our infrastructures a lot. And let it go to the election and let people decide rather than causing this disruption.
1: And for you, that sounds like that's a vote of support.
2: Yes, yeah, absolutely. I think she's done an amazing job with the difficulty and the stuff that's come out from the opposition and the bots and whoever, you know, regarding some of the terrible things that have been said about it. Nobody deserves that.
1: Well, thank you very much, Maggie in Warrigal. How about you, Susan? Do you think, do you agree with Maggie that we should wait for the election and people should vote on Jacinta Allen, or are you happy to see a spill now?
3: No, I would be very happy to see a spill now, because I think she is so out of touch and out of tune with the people she's supposed to be working for, that I just want to see her kicked out. I want her thrown out. I don't want her to resign. I want her given the flick.
1: So what is she out of touch with? Do you agree with those that have gone to her from within the party saying that there has to be a royal commission into the big build, or is there something else?
3: No, well, that's just one of many things. There has to be a royal commission, and it's appalling that it just falls to her whether she says yes or no. So that's just part of it. But I just think that she's been hopeless. She's a puppet for Dan anyway. I believe she speaks to him daily on what she should do. That's only what I've heard, whether it's true or not. But it wouldn't surprise me. I just think she's appalling.
1: Well, I might follow up later in the week with Benita and find out if that is indeed true. Thank you, Susan in Ashburton. Andrew in Yodine, what do you think? Should Jacinta stand down? Should they have a spill, or should she wait to the election?
4: Well, you've got a number of problems. We had our emergency phone call at 2 o'clock. I received nothing, but I'm sure Jacinta got one and didn't bother to answer. She'd be waiting for Dan to ring her to tell her what to do. And more importantly, you know, I've been in the CFA for 50 years. She's done a great job of destroying that. All those complimentary comments we get about how good Jacinta is, mate, I wouldn't even have her in a shearing shed sweeping the floor. I think she's got no business ability at all. She'd be useless to me anywhere on the farm. And she's the Liberal Party's best friend. Without her, they could lose the election.
1: That's an interesting point you make, that you know, the opposition seemed to be delighted with the prospect of a vote of no confidence tomorrow, but you're suggesting they'd actually much prefer to keep her around till November.
4: It's a better the bastard you know than the bastard you don't.
1: Okay, thank you, Andrew in Yodine. I'm adding that to my list of Aussie turns of phrase that I'm going to use in the future. We've got, who's next? We've got Charith in Malvern. Good afternoon, Charith.
5: Oh, hi. How are you?
1: Very well, thank you. So what do you make of the possible spill with Jacinta Allan? Do you think she should stand down or wait till the election?
5: Look, my issue is, so I've voted Labor the last three elections, even though I'm reasonably centre on the political spectrum. But it's become very clear to me that there is a that corruption is embedded in the state now. And look, my background is Sri Lankan. So, you know, I've seen my parents' country be ruined by corruption. And, you know, I think that, you know, while I think that the Liberal Party can't even tie their shoelaces, I would prefer incompetence to corruption. So if, you know, we need to do a spill so that we can do a royal commission, so be it. I think corruption is the worst thing that can happen to any country or state, and that's my view on it.
1: Thank you, Charith. It is an interesting point. I wonder if that is going to be the biggest issue on voters' minds when they get to the ballot box. And I wonder if a spill might mean that the government can actually talk about something else other than corruption by the time the election rolls around. Keep the calls coming. 1-300-222-774. I want to know, do you think Jacinta Allan should stand down? Are you happy to see a spill? Or should she go all the way to the ballot box? Should we take this government to term? Let us know. 1-300-222-774. Barb in Clunes, what do you think? Are you happy for a spill, or would you rather she holds out till November?
6: Look, I would rather she held out till November, and I'll explain why. I live in Hepburn Shire, and we've recently had five of our councillors stood down because of charges. Now, basically, what the result of that is that the rest of us who voted and who want to vote actually don't get really to pass a vote because another process has taken over. I actually think, and that's actually swayed how I feel about with Jacinta Allan. I think she should go to the election, and I actually think we should be able to vote on her legacy and her her history as well as her cabinet, and not to be deprived of our democratic right, really.
1: Thank you very much for the call, Barb. That is a fascinating issue going on in Hepburn. There's an individual who has issue with members of the council and has initiated other proceedings. They've had to stand down while that's being done. And as Barb reflects there, as a voter, it means that all of that is going on without you having a say. Is that how you feel about a spill when it happens? Do you feel that the power is taken out of your hands and it's all back rooms of the party who are deciding whether or not the Premier stays or goes? Or do you accept that that is how our system works? We vote for our local member, and our local member's going to be in that back room and deciding who the Premier is. Please keep the calls coming. 1-300-222-774. I would love to know how you feel about this spill, how you feel about the Premier's future. Is it untenable? There are a lot of callers saying that, you know, they don't think that the opposition are the way to go either. Is this the best chance that the government have of surviving? Let me know. 1-300-222-774 is the number to call, and you can call any time. Also coming up, we'll get your verdict on the Oz Alert trial. Hearing a lot of people didn't get the alert. The Emergency Services Minister is talking right now. We'll cast an ear over that and we'll bring it to you shortly. And we are going to wrap up a big weekend in sport with Essendon legend Adam Ramanauskas. But I also want to give you a reminder. Don't forget, on Friday, I recap the weekly news with some of the best comedians in the country on TGIF, live from the George Negus Memorial Concert Hall here in South Bank. And if you would like to be in the audience for one of our live sessions, just text the word TGIF to 0437 774 774. We will send you the booking link and you can book some free tickets. It is an awesome show. It is a great way to wrap up the week and I would love to see you there. It's 28 minutes to 4. Charlie with you on ABC Melbourne. Coming up shortly, how sensible are

0: your shopping habits online? Do you shop at Temu and Shein? Rather than sending back something that doesn't fit, do you often buy two sizes and just keep the one that fits? We're going to have a chat about that shortly. But first, let's get the news headlines with Alexandra Alvaro.
1: Afternoon, Charlie. Well, as you were just discussing, Victoria's Deputy Premier Ben Carroll has confirmed he will challenge Labor leader Jacinta Allan for the top job. In a statement on social media website X, Mr. Carroll said he told the Premier he would be nominating for the leadership of the Labor Party. He said it wasn't an easy decision, but came after it was clear Jacinta Allan had lost the majority support of caucus. A 37-year-old man has been charged after allegedly verbally abusing and assaulting people at an iftar dinner in Ballarat earlier this year. He's been charged with making threats to kill, unlawful assault and disturbing a religious assembly on the 8th of March. He's been summoned to appear in the Ballarat Magistrates Court in September. And at least two people have been killed and five others have been injured, including a child, in a shooting in the US city of Seattle. A major food festival was being held close to the landmark Space Needle when gunshots were heard. Two suspects have been taken into custody as police investigate the incident. Melbourne's weather, partly cloudy with a top today of 16 degrees. I'll be back with more news at 4 o'clock.
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4: Good afternoon, it's James Padley from Transport Victoria. Three right outbound lanes of the Monash Freeway are closed due to a multi-vehicle collision approaching Ferntree Gully Road. Emergency services are on scene with speeds set to 40. Please obey the overhead lane signals and watch out for people outside of their vehicles. There's also delays building rapidly, so you might want to consider taking the Princes Freeway instead. Meanwhile, in Montrose, there are delays both ways on Canterbury Road due to a vehicle collision near Mount Dandenong Tourist Road, with emergency services on site, and delays are easing following an earlier collision on the Mornington Peninsula Freeway travelling outbound on the approach to the Nepean Highway. Finally, in Wantirna South, the left northbound lane of Stud Road is closed at Harcrest Boulevard due to emergency works approaching High Street Road. The right lane does remain open to traffic, although speeds have been dropped to 60 for the safety of crews working on the roadside. That's the latest in traffic and transport. Right now, it's 26 to 4.
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0: 25 to 4, Charlie with you on 774 ABC Melbourne. Keep the calls coming, 1300 222 774. I'd love to know how you feel about the potential for a leadership spill. Looks like it's going to be on for tomorrow. Do you think the Premier should have to take this one to term? Or would you be happy for the leader of the government to change so we could actually have an election that's about what's going to happen next and not just about what's happened in the past? Give me a call, 1300 222 774. Also, did you get the Oz alert on your phone? We talked it up. There was a lot of talk about it for weeks, warning us that it was going to happen. And mine went off, but a lot of people's didn't. And if yours did you even think it was loud enough? Did you feel like there was an emergency? Or did it barely register? Let me know. Got a text here from Julia. I didn't get the emergency message either. Had my phone turned on in my bag, which was with me. Didn't hear it. Was that you? 1300 222 774. Well, the emergency services minister, Kirsty McBa- uh, Christy McBain,

0: education that we currently have that is 100% successful. It is so important that communities continue to look out and look after each other. We've always done that as Australians, and we always will do that as Australians. This, though, this technology is more reliable than the current text-based technology that we currently have. But as I said, this is just another tool in the toolkit for emergency service agencies who are doing a really good job in communicating to communities that are at risk during a natural disaster. They will continue to do that. They've just got an extra tool now to help get that message out.
1: How do you feel about that? 1-300-222-774. The minister, they're saying that there is no mode of communication that is 100% effective or reliable. I thought, my understanding was, that was what this was meant to be, that one mode of communication that could get the message out to everyone. If it's the case that people haven't updated their software or turned off their phone on and off again, and that if that happens, then it's going to work, when we should be talking about that instead. Give us a call, 1-300-222-774. Let me know, did you miss out on the alert? Do you have any idea why it didn't work on your phone? 1-300-222-774. Of course, we're also talking about the spill and the top of the Labor Party in the state of Victoria. Ward in Brunswick, what do you think? Do you support a spill for the leadership, or would you like to see the Premier last to November?
2: Yeah, absolutely. I support a spill. I mean, I think she should do the honourable thing and read the writing on the wall and step down for the good of everyone. But she's always shown that she'll put her own interests above everybody else, which is what she did when the party wanted her to ban duck shooting, and she refused because her husband's a duck shooter. But as a union member, like, millions of Victorians are relying on the government to support them with cost of living and education and health. And all she's doing is pandering to the CFMEU because they gave her cover for keeping duck shooting in Victoria. Like, it's just reprehensible.
1: And so that's how you feel, that you're happy for a spill, because even as a union member, you think that she's not working for the unions, she's protecting herself.
2: Absolutely, yeah. Like, there's hardworking people out there doing it really hard with cost of living, and she's focused on keeping her seat on the throne, when the cost of that to millions of Victorians that are doing it tough, you know, how many hospitals or nurses or paramedics could we hire with all of that money that was spent on the CFMEU just to give them cover? Because, like, her husband's involved with them, and that they ran a campaign to help her keep duck shooting. It's just absolutely ridiculous.
1: Yeah, that's Ward in Brunswick. A lot of people, I think, are trying to do the maths in their head and think, what else could we have done with that money that went where it shouldn't? I tell you what, I was driving with my dad in the car on the weekend, and every time we hit a pothole, he brought it up. I thought, God, we could have used some of that money on these potholes. What do you think? 1-300-222-774. Is it time for the Premier to go? Do you want to have your say at the election, or should we just... We had callers saying that the achievements outweigh any of the negatives. Give me a call. Let me know what you think. 1-300-222-774. In a moment, going to talk sport with Adam Ramanauskas. But first, let's check the weather with Pat Clapp, senior forecaster on duty at the Weather Bureau. Good afternoon, Pat.
3: Afternoon, Charlie. How are you?
1: Very well, thank you. So, what can we look forward to?
3: Oh, it depends what we appreciate in the weather, Charlie. If you appreciate cold and a little bit of shower activity, then you can definitely look forward to tomorrow. it's felt pretty fresh outside today if you've been out in the wind. We've maxed out at 14.4, but we've felt cooler than that all day. It's felt the warmest it's felt has been just over 11 degrees, and that's going to be a continuing story, Charlie. Feeling cooler than the actual temperature for most of the next few days. Gusty cold front approaching tomorrow, so 17 is what we're expecting to get to after getting down to 10 degrees overnight. And like I mentioned, a few showers on the cards. More so a story for the afternoon, generally sort of 2 to 7 millimetres, a little less in the west, a little more in the east and out towards the Dandenongs. And then, as I mentioned, look, cooler temperatures, the story as we move into the middle of the week, Charlie. We're dropping down to around that sort of 12 or 13 degree mark as we push towards Wednesday.
1: Well, I'm glad I got all those coats out of the vacuum storage bag. I'm going to get to use them. Thank you, Pat Clapp, senior forecaster on duty at the Weather Bureau. We'll chat again soon.
3: Thanks, Charlie.
1: It's 24, Charlie with you on 774 ABC Melbourne. 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

0: We're going to go through the big stories in sport in a moment, but I do want to know, 1300 222 774, if you'd like to nominate someone from your local club over the weekend for a great sporting moment, give me a call. Maybe a legendary goal, maybe someone racked up a milestone in their playing career in your community team, maybe some great sportsmanship. Give me a call. 1300 222 774 is the number to call. But I welcome to the studio Adam Ramanauskas, part of the ABC Sport team and Essendon legend. There aren't so many of them going around these days, but welcome.
1: Yeah, good afternoon, Charlie. Well, look, there is still a few going around. They're a bit older, though, now.
0: That's true. It's not quite the legend factory right now yet.
1: No, look, and hopefully it turns. It turned last week against the Giants, and it was a bit trickier on the weekend.

0: Well, look, the first quarter was very good. They were, you know, they hung in there really well. But I think, you know, halfway through the second quarter and the third quarter, it turned a bit ugly. Then they sort of held firm again in the last quarter. So, yeah, it's hard to watch. But I think if you look at the GWS game in isolation, you can see where the improvement needs to come still.
1: Absolutely. I think the hardest part for me was we were celebrating Gunston's, I think, 600th or 500th goal with 600th goal for the Hawks, and those celebrations were going on milestones like that, and I was like, I remember celebrating when Lloydie was kicking like that. That's harsh. Yeah. It felt like a long time.
0: And look, that's an incredible milestone for Jack Gunston. I think a lot of people thought he was washed up a couple of years ago when he came back to Hawthorn, but he's reinvented himself. He's revitalized. He's found that fountain of youth again, and he's kicking goals on a weekly basis.
1: And it does feel like those enormous, like, career-long milestones like that are harder to achieve these days. Things are spread around. The game is so different. The hundreds and hundreds of goals with one player is a much harder thing
0: to achieve. Well, he plays probably more as a traditional full forward, whereas we see so many other full forwards now pushing right up the ground and, you know, having then to sprint back. But Jack sort of, he leads out of the goal square like the old traditional forward, Matthew Lloyd, who you referenced a little earlier. But, you know, he's signed another one-year contract, so he goes on again next year. And, you know, the Hawks are going well. They're sitting, what are they, third on the ladder at the moment? So they're going well, the Hawks.
1: Yeah, they're definitely in the mix. Someone who is looking like they could be in the mix are the Saints, who landed themselves in the top 10 after beating the Roos. Yep. Now, there was one player that stood out head and shoulders above the rest, and that was Wanganeen Malera. Let's have a listen to this.
2: On towards Parker, then to Daniel, stolen by Nasir Wanganeen Malera. Steps one, steps a second, outside of the boot. There are four guys in individual brilliance. He is magnificent. Four goals for Naz. St Kilda by 19.
1: Nasir Wanganeen Malera, that was the fourth of his goals on the weekend. Do you expect the Saints to be able to maintain this and hold that spot?
0: Well, really, the destiny is in their own hands. So if you look at it, the Saints haven't really beaten teams above them. So their next four games, Sydney. So obviously they're above them. They beat Sydney, fantastic. Then they go against Carlton, which may decide the wild card in itself. Richmond, who they should beat. And then the Suns, who have lost nine in a row. So really, you look at that run home. Sydney's the really tricky game, obviously, for them, but albeit that's at Marvel Stadium, so that's 1 o'clock on Saturday. We'll be doing that game actually for ABC, which is fantastic. Richmond, who they should beat, and then the Suns, who have lost nine in a row. So really, you look at that run home. Sydney's the really tricky game, obviously, for them, but albeit that's at Marvel Stadium, so that's. That's 1 o'clock on Saturday. We'll be doing that game actually for ABC, which is fantastic. So then it's like I said, if they beat Carlton, they're probably in.
1: That's right. And if they at that point up against Carlton, they're the two teams with sort of that momentum, you know, behind them. It'll be interesting to see who does.
0: Well, there. So if you look at it now, ninth is Geelong on 44 points. 10th is St Kilda on 36 points. So you would probably say right now, The tenth spot is the only one up for grabs. So that's sitting there for St Kilda, Carlton, maybe the Giants, maybe North Melbourne.
1: Let's talk about the Suns for a moment. Let's talk about the Suns, which I think is a fascinating. They have now lost nine games in a row. There was so much expectation for the Suns coming into the seasons, and the whole thing was soured on top of that by an incident between Leo Lombard and Christian Petrarca from the Suns. Bob Murphy was chatting to Mick Malthouse on Brekkie this morning about that incident. Let's have a listen.
3: There was something ugly about this.
4: Yeah, it was.
3: Young player on the ground, he's been tackled, given a free, and then Petrarca standing over him and really, like, staying there for a while. Like, there was a really acidic nature to it that I didn't like it. No, I thought it reflected really poorly on Christian Petrarca.
4: Yeah.
1: It's interesting when that's happening within a team, when they are struggling. Mm-hmm. It speaks to the culture that's going on in the club. There are big questions over the Suns.
0: Yeah, I didn't like it either. I thought a conversation like that is to be had after the game, in private. That could have been a great learning piece for Leo Lombard, that Christian could have sat down with him and said, hey, have a look at this. This is what I was hoping that you'd do. Now, Lombard's very early in his career. Now, I was a young player in a very good team, and I can't remember ever getting a spray like that out on the field from a senior player. I didn't like the way Petrarca went back

0: sort of, he was probably a couple of meters away. Then he took a couple of steps towards to really drive the point home. And a young kid's always going to react that way. So Lombard's reaction to that, I think, was a natural way. He knew he made a mistake. But I think it's a good learning moment for Petrarca if he wants to be a leader or viewed as a leader of the Gold Coast Suns. But it also shows the pressure that they're under, I think, as a team at the moment. So, you know, they were in that game against Carlton. It was just, you know, it was mistakes. Carlton wanted to do the hard work. Gold Coast simply wanted to play on talent. And that's what happens.
1: And that, once again, getting back to it, successful teams, not just in AFL, but in any sports, there is internal accountability.
0: Of course
1: there is. People like to take, they will take accountability for themselves, but you also build a culture that you can keep others accountable. Yeah. But it's understood that that's the system. It's not some anger punishment out in front of people thing. And I'm getting to that to ask a bigger question, which is Damien Hardwick. Mm. The Tigers were about as winning a culture as you could get. It was 3 and 4 years at one point, and then really slid. Mm-hmm. And now looking at the Suns, I think there was a lot of expectation that he was going to be able to get a culture that could stand the test of time. Doesn't it speak that in-house there's an issue there and it could be top-down?
0: Well, yes and no. I would say Damien Hardwick wasn't expecting this after last season, how they go to a second week of a final series. But at the same time, they lost a couple of crucial role players within that team over an off season. So Ben Ainsworth, who's at Carlton, Braden Fiorini, who went to Essendon. So you lose those guys within the locker room Monday to Friday, and you bring in younger players that haven't quite adapted to an AFL culture, an AFL lifestyle, and they're not too sure who to look to. So I think I've always believed a culture stems from players. Yep, you've got your coaches and all that. That's set a program, a standard and the like. But on Monday to Friday, it's players that have got to be driving each other along. They're all young adults. They're not kids where, you know, you have to hold their hand to do everything. So I'm a believer. Yep, Damien and Dimmer will take some responsibility for it, no doubt. But I think that's a playing group. The playing group has got to take the responsibility for that.
1: And they've got to grow up.
0: They've got to grow up. Absolutely.
1: Speaking of some uglier incidents on the weekend, there was a serious incident involving a Brisbane player, Ty Gallop, and power player, Mitch Georgiades. Did you see that yourself?
0: Yep.
1: And what did you make of it?
0: I didn't love it at all by Ty Gallop. And I think if he had his time again, I don't think he would have done. Now, the tackle in itself was dangerous. It was lucky there wasn't more in that.
1: Tackle was almost like really slinging to the ground hard.
0: Arms were pinned, and you could see Gallop twist his body. So I'm just waiting on the tribunal results to come through on that one to see if... Now, I don't think he'll get suspended. There might be a fine for rough conduct or the like, but it's just the aftermath when he then goes and lifts him up and slams him back into the ground. Like, there's a real... It's dangerous. Two, there's a real arrogance to that, which I didn't like. And three, we don't want our young kids seeing that. So I coach a local football, and they replicate what they see the AFL players doing. They don't need to do that. He tackled him. He won the free kick. Get on with the game.
1: We'll see what comes out of the tribunal there. There's definitely a lot of angles to it. It's 10 to 4. Charlie with you on 774 ABC Melbourne. I'm chatting with Adam Ramanauskas, part of the ABC Sport team, former Essendon player. And I want to introduce, like, you are, you know, I grew up watching you play. I say that. I was pretty old anyway. But I watch you play. Footy legends loom large in my mind. I want to get a legend on right now that we have on the phone. And this is an incredible achievement. Joining us on the phone right now, Rama, is Josh Drysdale, who has just played his 400th game for the Timboon Demons this past weekend. Good afternoon, Josh.
2: Good afternoon, lads. How are you going?
1: Very well. Tell me, this surely 400 games, that must be the most ever in your league.
2: No, there's two lads that have played more games than me at my club, and maybe a couple more at a couple of the other clubs. I'm not too sure, but yeah, there's two more lads in front of me.
1: That's extraordinary. Well, how many do you need to catch?
2: I think the bloke at the front, he's on about 430, so I don't think that's going to happen.
1: Right. Well, first things first, how did you play on the weekend? Did the moment get on top of you, or did you really show everyone what 400 games of experience can do?
2: I played okay in the first half.

0: After the boys looked after me and gave me a kick at any chance they could, but the old legs run out of energy in the last half, so I was running up and down the spot. I did kick a goal in the last half, but yeah, I was a bit slow in the first half, if that makes sense.
1: And how'd it go for the Demons? Did they get up?
0: We had a win, so I played reserves, and yeah, we had a big win, so that was good.
1: And so your longevity, what do you put it down to?
0: I've been very lucky with injuries. I've only just had a couple of broken bones, unlike some other lads that I played with who hurt their knees and shoulders. I do a little bit of VAL running, which is like the stall gifts, but in the masters section, so that keeps me fairly fit.
2: Well, Josh, you're 44 years young at the moment. What have we got left? You say you're a permanent fill-in rather than a regular player. How much have you got left in the tank?
0: Not much, man. I wouldn't afford, but I'm happy to fill in whenever they need me. Hopefully, a few weeks between each game does help a little bit.
2: Well, I will ask you this: why is it so important to play local football? Why is it has been so important to your life to play 400 games?
0: Just to be part of the community, I suppose, and the local footy is a big part of the community now around here. Yeah, that's about it, I suppose. A lot of my mates played footy, so I just keep playing with them while they were playing, which is good.
1: So how old were you when you first played?
0: I started reserves and seniors when I think it was 16. I played my first Resi's game.
1: Wow.
0: And the under-17s, I was 12. So.
1: Wow, you have been a fixture of the Tim Boon team. It's a long time. Well, good on you, Josh. Congratulations on 400 games. That's a massive achievement. Thank you so much for sharing it with us this afternoon.
0: No worries. Thank you.
1: Cheers. Josh Drysdale, 400 gamer for the Tim Boon Demons. That's remarkable.
2: That's incredible. So we might have another one of those in the AFL soon with Paddy Dangerfield, obviously. So getting closer to that milestone. But to play in with that longevity, particularly at local football, like he would, I imagine Josh would just be an absolute fixture, regular at the football club, helping out, doing whatever he can. And that's what keeps local football clubs going.
1: And the other added challenge, I think if I'm right, Josh just knocked up his shift at a bakery. So he's actually got to work another job while he's doing that. And not these cushy AFL players now who just get to sleep all day and eat carbs. Chatting with Adam Ramanauskas on 774 ABC Melbourne. There is some other sport going around I will ask you about quickly. First off, we had a successful morning in the pool for the Aussies at the Commonwealth Games. Let's have a listen to that.
3: Tim Hodges going to get it done. Australia should pick up two medals. He's gone from baton bearer to gold medal wearer. Can she get home, Iona Anderson? I think she might be able to do this. Anderson and Maas. Anderson's going to take gold. She's done it. To try and get to the wall here, McAvoy. He does. Southam second, Jack third. Australia sweeps the podium.
1: Thanks to Channel 7 for that. So Aussie gold medals on day three. That was Cameron McAvoy we heard there, the 50-metre freestyle. Iona Anderson, the 100-metre backstroke. Lani Pallister also took out the 1,500-metre freestyle. And Tim Hodge, the men's 100-metre backstroke S9, as well as the men's 4x200 freestyle relay team who set a games record as well. A massive day for the Aussies in the pool.
2: Huge day. And it should be a huge day for the Aussies in the pool. So it's interesting. It hasn't quite captured my attention yet, the Comm Games. And usually I'm right into it. I want to watch it, but I don't know. For some reason, it's just... I was watching it last night. I watched a lot of it last night, but hopefully over the coming days, I'm right into it a lot more.
1: Yeah, I'm starting to grow into it. I feel like we're all so committed to the World Cup.
2: Yeah.
1: And so many late nights and committed to staying up for that. And also a bit of Tour de France mixed in there.
2: I think it just crept up on us a little bit in the Comm Games.
1: It took us by surprise. Yeah. It absolutely did. But there is also that thing is, when Australia's winning gold medals, people start to pay attention and get right into it.
2: Well, I think we've won 39 medals already, so 17 of those gold. So we're gonna win a lot of medals. But at the same time, this is the build up that we need to the Olympic Games. So a lot of young athletes that want to make a name for themselves, and a lot of young Australian athletes over many, many years have made the name for themselves at the Commonwealth Games. So we need great performances.
1: That's a good way of putting it too. It's a big stepping stone on the way to the Olympics.
2: It is.
1: Adam Ramanauskas from the ABC Sport team. Always great to chat. Thanks for your time.
2: No worries.
1: It's 4:04. Charlie with you on 774 ABC Melbourne. More of your calls in a moment. And I want to know,

0: Did you miss out on the emergency alert? Did you get FOMO? Are you upset? Let me know. 1300 222 774. This is ABC Melbourne.
1: What's really in the food we're eating?
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1: A major Australian food investigation yields shocking results. Duped, a two-part special from Four Corners, starts Monday, July 27 on ABC TV and ABC iView. For everything Melbourne,
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0: 3 minutes to four. More of your calls are coming up shortly. Also, we're going to ask a former premier what it's like when your party comes and tells you it's time to go. That's what's happened to Jacinta Allen. I'd love to get your thoughts on the Labor spill as well. All of that, 1300 222 774. And I'm also curious, did your phone go off this afternoon at 2 p.m. for the Oz Alert test? Some people around the office were expecting it to be louder, more dramatic. I was a bit disappointed. And I'm wondering, did yours not go off at all? Give me a call, 1300 222 774. Our station reporter, Kate Mead, went to the quietest place in the state. That's right, the State Library, to see how it sounded. Here's how it went.
4: This is the quietest place in Victoria, the State Library. The Oz Alert test has just gone off. This is what happened. Why are you in the State Library today?
5: Well, I live right across the road from the library. This is my second home, and I came here especially to be here at 2 o'clock because it's always so silent here in the reading room, and I just wanted to, I was curious to see what was going to happen.
4: What did happen?
5: Well, I got my message in what seemed to be the first batch, and that batch seemed to go off on half of the people around me's phones, and then various people kept getting messages for the next 5 or 6 minutes, I think.
4: Was it what you expected?
5: It was probably shorter than I expected. I wasn't sure what to expect, but it was good that it said it's, you know, I think there were a lot of people weren't expecting it, but I was curious.
4: You've got children in the library today. Mm-hmm. One alert has gone off on one phone, not on the other.
6: Yeah.
4: Would that be concerning if they're not getting the alerts?
6: Well, yeah, because I'm assuming the alerts are for something important, and if one's getting it and one's not, then that's an issue.
4: Did you get the alert?
6: I did, yes.
4: Yeah. And what did you think at the time? Did you know it was coming?
6: Well, I was kind of embarrassed because I'm in the library and the loud, loud sound came off, so I just hurried up and shut it off and then read the message.
4: Hannah, did the alarm go off for you?
7: It didn't go off for me, no.
4: Okay, so what happened when it didn't go off? What did you think?
7: So I was thinking about why it wouldn't go off, and I was also a little concerned that in an emergency I might miss it, but not too concerned because I'd probably be with people.
0: That's Kate Mead there at the State Library. Philippa in Sydenham, do you have a theory as to why your phone didn't go off?
8: Well, it was terrible. A big texting after a christening, and all of a sudden it comes up insufficient funds. So I grab my voucher, tap it in 555, great, back on board, no alarm.
0: Oh, so maybe being out of credit meant the alarm didn't go off. Thank you, Philippa. We're going to peek into that. We're going to get an expert on and find out with the Oz Alert system why some people didn't get the message. I also want more of your reviews on how it went. News time.
9: Good afternoon, Alexandra Alvaro with ABC News. The Victorian Liberals say a change in the Labor leadership, rather, would be a case of too little too late. Premier Jacinta Allen's leadership is on a knife's edge. Her deputy, Ben Carroll, has put his hand up for the top job after a group of MPs told the Premier she no longer had the support of caucus. If she doesn't step down, a spill motion will be moved in Parliament tomorrow morning. Shadow Attorney General James Newbury says it's the government, not the leader, that needs to change.
10: At the end of the day, this government is completely corrupted. This government is completely crooked. I don't care who the leader is. It isn't about the leader. This government is broken from the top down.
9: Western Victorian teenager Layla Jeffrey will be farewelled at a public funeral on Friday, the same day a 16-year-old boy is due to face court charged with her alleged murder. Tamara Clark reports.
11: Layla was reported missing by her family in Donald near Horsham on the 5th of July. The 13-year-old's remains were located in the town near the Richardson River 4 days later. Kells Funerals has announced her service at the Donald Memorial Hall on Friday afternoon at 1:30 will be followed by a private

0: cremation. Mourners have been invited to wear an item of Hello Kitty clothing or a black hoodie, which were Layla's favourite clothes. Victoria Police detectives remain in town gathering evidence.
1: Footage has been played in a Melbourne court of a scuffle involving a local council mayor who's been charged with assault. Here's court reporter Christian Silva.
2: Yarra City Council Mayor Stephen Jolly has pleaded not guilty to assault over the incident in Fitzroy in November 2024. The councillor was celebrating being re-elected at a party when four protesters turned up. Footage was shown to the Melbourne Magistrates Court of one protester making derogatory comments about the mayor before a scuffle breaks out. Protester Estella Burrows told the court Mr Jolly punched her in the face. However, lawyers for the defence say the evidence doesn't prove that and Mr Jolly was fearful and acting in self-defence. The case continues tomorrow.
1: The federal government says the test of its national emergency system, AusAlert, was a success, despite many Australians not receiving it. At 2 o'clock Eastern time, a 10-second siren sounded on millions of phones, smartwatches and tablets across the country, accompanied by a pop-up message. AusAlert is intended to provide near-immediate updates for local and national emergencies or natural disasters. Emergency Services Minister Christy McBain says issues will be ironed out before AusAlert goes live in October.
3: Don't worry if you did not receive an alert. This could be because you were not in a coverage area, your software was not up to date, or your device was incompatible.
1: One Nation Senator Pauline Hanson says she plans to take her fight to overturn a racial vilification finding against her to the High Court after losing her latest bid. Senator Hanson was found to have breached the Racial Discrimination Act by telling Greens Senator Maureen Faruqi in a post to piss off back to Pakistan in 2022. The federal court rejected the One Nation leader's appeal against the judgment, reaffirming findings that her comment conveyed a strong form of racism. In a video posted to Facebook, Senator Hanson says her legal team are reviewing today's decision with the view of launching a high court challenge.
4: Public discussion in Australia has become almost totally silenced by laws and rules which prevent ordinary people expressing their personal views in case some small part of our society takes some sort of offence or feels hurt or distressed.
1: And finally, overseas, at least two people have been killed and five others have been injured, including a child, in a shooting in the US city of Seattle. A major food festival was being held close to the landmark Space Needle when gunshots were heard. Two suspects have been taken into custody as police investigate the incident. Festival vendor Roberto Ramirez has described a chaotic scene.
5: We suddenly heard some firecrackers, what I thought were firecrackers, and people started yelling, shooter, shooter. And there was like a stampede of people just running, knocking down a lot of products from the vendors, etc. And people just ran.
1: To the weather now. For the state, mostly cloudy with patchy drizzle near the ranges, mostly dry elsewhere, a cool day. For Melbourne, partly cloudy, a top today of 16 degrees. Tomorrow, windy with showers developing, 17. Wednesday, showers, 13. Thursday, a shower or two, 14 degrees. ABC News.
6: Bob and Rochelle asks the questions. Results.
7: 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Yep. 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All right?
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10: Good afternoon, it's James Padley from Transport Victoria. Four outbound lanes of the Monash Freeway are now closed due to a multi-vehicle collision approaching Ferntree Gully Road. Emergency services remain on scene with speed set to 40, but there are delays of 55 minutes back to Toorak Road, so consider taking the Princes Highway instead. In one turn to south, the left northbound lane of Stud Road is closed at Harcrest Boulevard due to emergency works near High Street Road. The right lane remains open to traffic though. Speeds have been reduced to 60 for the safety of crews working on the road, and all outbound lanes of the Monash Freeway close between Belgrave Hallam Road and Narrewarren North Road tonight from 9 for signage works. Make sure you take Belgrave Hallam Road and the Princes Highway until 5 a.m. tomorrow morning. That's the latest in traffic and transport. Right now it's 4:06.
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8: 6:04. Charlie with you on Drive on ABC Melbourne. A lot of comments there about the future of Jacinta Allen. There's words of a spill. Looks like it might be happening tomorrow. Could it be the end of Jacinta Allen? I'd love to know what you think. 1-300-222-774. Let me know. Are you happy for there to be a spill and a change of leadership at the top of the state government? Have a new premier that we can vote on at the November election? Or do you think we should have a vote in November and Jacinta Allen should take this government to term? Let me know. 1-300-222-774. Louise in Doncaster, what do you make of Jacinta Allen's position?
13: Oh, hi, Charlie. Look, I've admired Jacinta Allen since she was a very junior minister in the Brax-Brumby governments, and I think she's done a really great job. And, you know, I admire her for the big build and a whole lot of other things, but she's been the victim of a campaign against her. And right now, I think she is so damaged. The best thing she can do for the party and the state is just to leave with dignity, to just say, OK, that's it, that's what you want, I'm out of here, and just do a Julia Gillard and retire gracefully.
8: That would definitely be a graceful exit that we don't often see in politics. So you believe that it's a campaign against her? You don't think that this has come about because she refuses to have a royal commission into corruption and things like that?
13: Well, yeah, she's done some, you know, in the last 12 months perhaps, she's done some dumb things, but I'm not sure a royal commission ever achieves anything except a lot of money for lawyers. A commission of inquiry, yes, but, you know, I don't think things are as bad as they're made out. I really don't. You know, I think the Nine newspapers, and I read The Age every day and I subscribe to them, but I think there's been a concerted campaign against her. And, you know, and then there's people, you know, driving around with banners saying witch, and it's just nasty. But I...
8: Thank you, Louise. Appreciate the call. 1-300-222-774 is the number to call. It's an interesting point. There's support for Jacinta Allen. And I think you could definitely say it's been ever present in the newspapers, and it has made Jacinta Allen's position pretty precarious at this stage. What do you think? 1-300-222-774. Do you agree that even for the highlights of her premiership, is it just too precarious now? Does she have to go for the good of the party, for the good of the election? Give us a call, 1-300-222-774. I'd also like to know, did you get the emergency alert, the Oz alert today? Because some people did, some people didn't. Around our office, I think most of us did, but it wasn't very loud. I'm wondering, did you get the alert? You can give your feedback about the alert to ozalert.gov.au/feedback. In a moment, we're going to talk to someone to find out exactly why some people got the message and others didn't. Rowan in Geelong, how about you? Did you get the alert? G'day, Rowan.
14: Oh, hey, Charlie. How you going, mate?
8: Yeah, good, mate. Did you get the Oz alert on your phone?
14: Yes. I was in my work truck. It also went off on my digital two-way radio, very loud, and my work GPS tablet. So I had three things going off all at once, and I couldn't turn the volume down. So, yeah, I just wanted to share my experience.
8: Wow. Thank you, Rowan. Maybe you got all the alerts. That's why some people missed out. Good on you, mate. Anne in Tarang, how about you? Did you get the Amber alert? Hello, Anne in Tarang.
15: Oh, hello.
8: Hello,
15: young
8: Anne.
15: Man.
8: Did you get the Oz alert?
15: I did not, but my daughter next door did, and I'm right opposite the hospital, and I'm just wondering, and just one thing, if you don't mind.
8: Sure.
15: When they said the other day that if you needed to know what to do, you go on www, I was at a community lunch, and there were 30 old people there, and not one of them could do that. There's no phone number to ring to find out about this. They forget about old people, don't they?
8: I think you could be right. It'd be much easier if there was a hotline to call. I tell you what, you know, because I'm right now, the information I have, Anne, to help you out is to go to www.ozalert.gov.au/feedback. We might find out if there is a line you can call. I tell you what,
15: that would be good.
8: Stay tuned in, Anne, and I'll see if there is a number that we can call instead, because that would be much easier. I know plenty of people who would struggle to get that information just looking it up online. Thank you, Anne in Terang. I appreciate the call. Keep the calls coming. 1-300-222-774. Coming up a little later this hour, we're going to get stuck into our list of the worst intersections in Melbourne. You told us last week about which intersections feel like you're taking your life in your hands every time you go through them. Well, we're going to get stuck into one. We're going to call the Mayor of Banyule City Council and talk to number one on our list, the Greensboro Roundabout, that the RACV says tops their list as well of the worst intersections in Melbourne. So we'll get to that shortly. But on the topic of the AusAlert notification, did you miss out? Give us a call, 1-300-222-774. It was supposed to go off at 2 p.m. We're all sitting in the office and some phones went off, some didn't, some went off a little bit later, and others didn't go off at all. Were you in that boat? 1-300-222-774. Here's the Emergency Minister, Christy McBain, who called the test a success.
3: So we'll continue to work with our telco partners around a whole range of data and make sure that that is communicated to the public. Obviously, this has been a very successful test. We have reached more towers than we anticipated in this test. We already know from the 9 successful trials we held in jurisdictions in each state and territory, as well as running a remote test, a critical test, that all of those tests were already successful. So the fact that we have reached and exceeded the target that we set shows that the technology works.
8: According to the minister, the technology works. It's exceeded the targets. Well, that's good. Good for the targets. But it feels like a lot of people have been calling in saying that it didn't work for them. Was that you? 1-300-222-774. Maybe we need to look at those targets. I imagine a target of 100% might be a good target. What do you reckon? 1-300-222-774. Lee Stark is our regular tech correspondent on Drive and the founder and editor of picker.com.au and joins me now. So, Lee, you were monitoring this closely. The minister says the targets were met. What do you think? Was this a success?
16: Probably not so much. I mean, it's a success from the fact that the targets being the phone towers, they were definitely met. They got 94% of the phone towers. Great. But they didn't always get through to devices. So I had just under 30 devices tracking. Some were clearly not going to get it. The operating systems were ever so slightly out of date. That was intentional. I wanted to see what would happen because most people don't have up-to-date phones. So we need to test that. And in my testing, I found that Samsung devices had no problem. iPhones typically flagged without a problem, provided they were on the right operating system. Apple Watches were great and a few Motorolas, but I had a lot of devices not check out, as in a lot more than I would be comfortable with.
8: Okay, so sorry, Lee, I've got to paint a picture here. Just how many devices did you have in front of you when this alarm went off today?
16: I've put a video on TikTok, which is going to completely astound you. There were about 26 devices in front of me.
8: Have you been secretly running a bot farm that we don't know about?
16: It's not a secret. No, because of a phone reviewer, we keep a lot of phones. There are a lot of phones that go back. There are many that stay. And because there are so many, it gives me the option to test this stuff. And I've been curious ever since AusAlert was announced. I've been curious how far down the rabbit hole you needed to go to find devices that didn't work. And it turns out not very far at all is the answer, which is the part that concerns me. So as I said, Samsungs were fine. A brand new Samsung that comes out in 2 weeks, totally fine. But a phone from a brand called Nothing that came out no less than 2 or 3 weeks ago, did not pick it up at all. Just nothing happened. And that could be the tower, but I also had devices nearby that had no problem. I had more devices that were newer, didn't trigger at all. I had devices that were older that intentionally didn't trigger. And I think the thing that probably disturbed me most wasn't even that. It was that if you had operating systems or phones where you reach the end of your life, or maybe you just haven't been bothered to upgrade your operating system ever so slightly, you missed out as well. I had an iPhone that was on iOS 26.3. The minimum needed is iOS 26.4. As a result, it missed it. It's such a small difference, but it missed the notification just from that.
8: I'm speaking with Lee Stark, our tech correspondent and founder and editor of picker.com.au. It's interesting. We had a caller then saying that she's of an older cohort who have trouble even looking up the website to find out information about it. What you're saying there is that if you are even a 0.3 of an update behind, it wouldn't work. I can imagine there are a lot of people who haven't updated their software that would have missed out.
16: Absolutely. And that's why I ran this test, specifically for that reason. There were some older devices that were fine. There were quite a few. So on Android, you needed to be on Android 12 and above. But that being said, I had one Android 13 device work incredibly well. And I had a whole bunch on Android 16 and 17 and even 15 not flag at all. Anything with a SIM card, it provided you were in a city limits, appeared to work immediately, but not everything did. And I think that what we're seeing here is an overloading of the towers. So while they're saying the targets were met, that 94% of towers were hit, I also think part of the problem stems from that the towers were overloaded. So I should have received all of my new devices receiving notifications. Not all of them did. And it should have been over the space of an hour. I'm relatively sure it tapered off at around the 10 or 15 minute mark.
8: One of our producer's phones went to emergency calls only directly after the alert and couldn't switch back. The phone actually had to be switched off and switched on again. Should we expect things like that to be happening on our phones after an alert test? That seems like an incredible bug as well.
16: Yeah, that seems less a bug of the cell broadcast technology and more a bug on the phone operating system. I'll be completely honest on that one. I haven't seen that one in testing. I did hear about that. I have heard of some phones that were from other countries not triggering here. So a New Zealand iPhone didn't trigger for the test right next to an Australian iPhone. So I think there's a whole bunch of little quirks like that we're going to see from this.
8: The minister said, I think it was 94% of towers received the message. Will we actually get any idea of what percentage of phones received the message? Because surely, I mean, I'm happy for the towers to make it to safety in an emergency, but surely it's the people with the phones that we really need to worry about.
16: I hope there are some stats from this, but it's a passive system, so I'm not entirely sure if telcos will have all the answers. I imagine there will be some information that says it's a passive system, so phones receive the alert, it basically overrides all the telcos, and that's possibly why we won't see a lot of stats from it. The 94% accuracy on towers is useful to know because it means the towers are all receiving it, but if the towers are getting stuck and unable to send to the millions of phones, and there are over 20 million mobile devices in Australia, that's just phones, we're not even talking about cellular capable wearables. All Apple watches in my area triggered, but none of the Pixel watches did. There's a lot for the towers to actually do. So I don't know if we're going to get the stats on that, but I think the government needs to roll out a few more of these tests before October comes along, because my gut feeling is telling me that if you've got an older device, and a lot of people have older devices, this is not going to cut it.
8: Just very quickly before I let you go, Lee, is there a way to force an update on people's phones? Can you actually, you know, could a message go over the network that makes people's phones update so they're ready for this?
16: No. You can do over-the-air updates. They do exist. But in most of these situations, they're kind of something that you allow for later on. So major service packs can roll out. We have seen that before, but not like this. And most of the operating systems that we're talking about, if we're looking at phones that basically iPhone 11 onwards. So if you've got an iPhone below the iPhone 11, you can't get this update at all. Your phone's not dramatically out of date, but you can't get this update at all. So there are some devices where you might be able to trigger a forced over-the-air update, but it's unlikely. But there are also a lot of phones that won't. And keep in mind, there are some phones that should have supported this and still didn't trigger.
8: Lee Stark joins us every Tuesday at 4:30 to answer all of your tech questions. So, Lee, we'll speak again tomorrow. Thanks for joining us.
16: Happy to help, mate.
8: It's 20 past four. Charlie with you on 774 ABC Melbourne. Your calls on the alert and on the future of Jacinta Allen shortly. I got a text from someone, John, saying, Charlie, it was a test. It's designed to find out more for improvements. You're right. Maybe I'm being too harsh. Maybe I'm being too judgmental. I just think it probably could have worked a bit better. Who knows? What do you think? 1-300-222-774. More of your calls shortly. But right now, let's see what's happening on the roads with James Padley. It's 20 past four.
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10: Thanks, Charlie. We're now looking at delays of an hour and 5 minutes on the Monash Freeway outbound following a multi-vehicle collision approaching Ferntree Gully Road. Four outbound lanes are closed there with emergency services on scene. Definitely consider the Prince's Highway instead if you're heading out that way. And in Wantirna South, the left northbound lane of Stud Road is closed at Harcrest Boulevard due to emergency works approaching High Street Road. There's also emergency works on the M80 Ring Road travelling Greensboro bound at Furlong Road with three of the four lanes closed. The left lane's currently open to traffic. Those delays are starting to build quickly as well, and the Western Freeway is also slowing outbound from the M80 Ring Road to Hopkins Road. That's the latest in traffic and transport. Right now it's 21 past four.
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8: 22 past four. In just a moment, we are going to start getting stuck into our list of the worst intersections in Melbourne, and we are going to try to fix them. So what does it take to fix an intersection? How hard is it to make change to all of these horror intersections on our list? We're going to get started with the Mayor of Banyule City Council in a moment. But the number to call, 1300 222 774. Jane, in Port Melbourne, did you get the alert message? Hello, Jane.
19: Hello.
8: Hi, Jane. Did you get the Oz alert on your phone?
19: I didn't, Charlie. Melbourne, and I was with another person. She got it. I didn't get it. And I've got an iPhone 13.
8: Right. So relatively very new iPhone. And have you updated your software? A lot of people saying that that hasn't happened. Do you know if your software is up to date?
19: I don't know the answer to that. I'm very sorry.
8: No, but I don't think you should be sorry. I think that's what we were talking to Lee. It's like there are huge numbers of people who haven't updated their software. A lot of people never do it. It's a worry that the message didn't get through. Thank you, Jane, in Port Melbourne. I appreciate the call. Venkata in Caulfield South. Did you get the message? Hello, Venkata.
20: Hello, I didn't get it. My husband got it. We are in the same house.
8: So you're in the same house. Presumably, phone's probably on the same account. But one got the message and the other didn't.
20: Yeah, no, yes. Maybe because when you're talking to your tech person, then I thought maybe our operating system is a bit older, my phone operating system.
8: Right. But it's definitely something that hopefully the people running the alert know about. Thank you, Venkata. Appreciate the call. 1300 222 774 is the number to call. You can call about the alert system. Did you get it? I'd also like to know how you feel about Jacinta Allen, the Premier, not just broadly, but the fact that she's been challenged by members of her party. There is a spill, looks like it is on. The opposition have said, look, let's just have a vote of no confidence and we can go to an early election. I'd like to know, would you rather Jacinta Allen stays Premier and you can cast your vote at the end of the year in the state election on her premiership? Or do you think it is right for the party to change so that they can talk about something except Jacinta Allen between here and November? What do you think? 1300 222 774 is the number to call. But right now, I want to get stuck into a wonderful addition to our to-do list. It's a list that's on our list. I'm still taking your nominations for the worst intersections in Melbourne. It is on my to-do list. I want to find the worst, most dangerous ones, and I want to try and fix them for you. So 1300 222 774, if you'd like to nominate an intersection for the list. One of the major problem intersections that you have brought up, quite a lot of callers have brought up, is the Diamond Creek Road and Greensboro Bypass, also known as the Civic Drive Roundabout. Probably the most nominations we've received. And station reporter Kate Mead headed out there last week to ask the locals about it.
21: That roundabout is a joke.
22: You have a little one?
21: Yes, yeah.
22: What does it feel like driving through?
21: Scary. Cars fly through and we wait until it's the safest, I guess. But sometimes you just have to go when you have to go.
22: Have you seen any accidents there?
23: I had nearly had one. What happens as you come up from the M80, if you're going straight ahead, you're in the right-hand lane. I've had people in the lane beside me come across and do a right-hand turn. Poof, deadly.
8: Well, it was originally nominated by Tanya in research, and it is also on the state. It is also the state's worst intersection, according to the RACV. So our list, it's the top of our list and the RACV's. So we know it's bad. How can we fix it? Well, to get started, let's speak to Councillor Alison Champion. She's the Mayor of Banyul City Council and joins me now. Good afternoon, Alison.
0: Charlie Molly, how are you going?
8: Very well, thank you. New nickname. I'll try it on, see how it fits. But
0: my second cousin, that's what I called him when he was seven.
8: Charlie so Barley. All right.
0: It's stuck.
8: I got a bad feeling it's going to stick now. Thank you, Mayor.
0: It's a positive name. So okay. We want to talk about the Civic Drive roundabout. Is that right?
8: That is exactly right. First things first, what do locals say to you about this intersection?
0: The locals refer to it as the roundabout of death.
8: That is not a good review.
0: It's not a good review. So now I am a local, and I'm listening to the other speakers you just had talking about that roundabout, and they're absolutely right. As they're talking, I've got a visual. I use that quite a bit, as do our local community and other drivers who actually need to use that route to go from the north to the city or to the south. Okay, so a lot of people use that route. It is called the roundabout of death because you are taking your life into your own hands and you cannot see what's coming.
8: Right, so why can't you see what's coming? Is it just too big or are there things obscuring the view? Are there just too many roads coming into it? What's the story?
0: All of that. Now, just out of interest, Charlie, have you been through it or around it, near it at all at any time in your life?
8: Not off the top of my head, but I will say you haven't really sold it to me. Like, it's not really appealing to me, the roundabout of death, to go out there and give it a go myself.
0: Okay, no, it's not. Although, a little bit of homework if you're bored on one afternoon. So here you go. It's huge. It is huge. As far as roundabouts go, it is much larger than many other roundabouts. You cannot see the other side of the roundabout. So when you come up from either angle, so you've got four points, there are actually four exit points. Not five, there could be five, it looks like there might be five. You've got bus routes there as well. So there are actually four entry exit points. You're coming through at 80 kilometres an hour. Charlie, 80 kilometres an hour from Hurstbridge Way, Diamond Creek Way, across towards the M80. So you're coming through at 80 kilometres an hour. You can't see the other side. It is three lanes wide. And the gentleman who mentioned turning right and cutting across his path when he's going straight, that can happen because you can't quite work out what lane you're in when you're going around it because some of the lines aren't clear. So
8: a three-lane roundabout is immediately confusing anyway.
0: Yeah, correct. So all of those things contribute to a roundabout of death. Plus, one more thing, the topography. Now, that part of the world our part of the world in Banyul and Nillarbik, very hilly, and that roundabout is actually constructed on a side of a hill. There's a gradient. It's not flat. So there's a bit of a gradient. So when you go from the M80 up to Diamond Creek, you're looking up the hill, so you can't see the other side of the roundabout.
8: Yeah, of course.
0: Right, and then obviously the opposite direction, you're looking down the hill, you still can't see the other side of the roundabout. So when you're giving way to the right, as we know, we give way to the right on a roundabout, and what you would need to do is really wait until you can see cars coming just on your right-hand side. So you can't see opposite. You've got to wait till they come around the roundabout and you go, okay, I can't go yet. And then you're waiting and you're going, oh, it's been an extra second. Maybe I can go now.
8: Right.
0: And so, you take your life into your hands when you're going.
8: So you've either just got a leap of faith and drive or you get stuck there forever and there's nothing in between. So what would the council done to this roundabout?
0: Okay. So essentially upgrade it. And look, there are a couple of options to upgrade it. I am not an engineer, but just as someone who uses that space, I would suggest, and council would suggest, two things. A complete grade separation would be the safest option. So, say, north-south is up, higher up.
8: Yes.
0: And then the east-west is below.
8: Right, that, so you have like an underpass and an overpass or something like that.
0: Correct.
8: Gotcha.
0: Yeah, correct. Yeah, correct. That's it. So a complete grade separation with those two options. Okay, that's a significant investment. A less significant investment also possible would be just convert it, just install many traffic lights.
8: Right, which would safen it up because people would have certainty about when they can and can't go, but presumably that would really be a choking point. That would be a bottleneck that you create at that point because you lose flow of traffic.
0: That's correct.

0: So
1: that's correct.
0: So this this under-over scenario that we're looking at, have you spoken to the state government about this? Is it their job? Is it the state government that has to do this?
1: Yes. So this is a state government piece of infrastructure, let's call it that. And as the mayor and the CEO has joined me, and we as a whole council, we have, first of all, we've got a Banyuls Ready campaign for the state election. So upgrading the Civic Drive roundabout to a safer option is one of our seven asks or advocacy pieces. So there's a lot on social media, there's our Banyul banner, there's the News from Our Neighbourhood, so there's a lot of media that the council is using to share this as one of our asks. Secondly, the CEO and I do meet with the ministers, the state ministers. So we're in the process of meeting with the Liberal ministers officially. We have met with them on a few occasions and mentioned this roundabout and what possible options could be to upgrade it. The other thing is we're also sharing it with the candidates. So any candidates in the state election, we are sharing it with them. So we're in the process of meeting with all the candidates who would like to meet with us. So we want to meet with everyone. So we want to meet with all the candidates, share our advocacy pieces, this being one of them, and just hear what they have to say as well.
0: Mayor, I tell you what, it sounds like a plan. I tell you what, we're going to meet with a bunch of candidates as well. I'm going to make sure that we are bringing this up with them as well. Councillor Alison Champion, Mayor of Banyul City Council, thank you for painting a vivid picture of the roundabout of death for us this afternoon.
1: My pleasure, Charlie. And we have our fingers crossed. And thank you for your support for this project. We really, really appreciate it.
0: Not a problem at all. Thank you, Councillor Alison Chapman. Champion. Apologies,
1: That's
0: Alison.
1: Okay.
0: Sorry.
1: That's okay, Charlie Barley. No worries.
0: Thank you. Have a good afternoon, Mayor. So we're going to keep pursuing this. Now, we are trying to get the government on to talk about this, but apparently they're busy. They've got some leadership spill on. Apparently they're fighting at the top. And that's what happens when there's infighting in a party. Important stuff like the roundabout of death is not being attended to. Well, while they sort themselves out, this is sitting firmly atop our list of Melbourne's worst roundabouts. We will not let up. We will ask the government. We'll ask the opposition. Anyone running for government in that part of town, we are going to bring it up with them and see if we can't get a commitment to this. I'd love to try and get some footage also of this roundabout that we can share with you, but we're going to keep hunting. So if you have an intersection that's a problem, we will chase after it. 1300 222 774. Let us know. We are on the hunt. We are trying to fix Melbourne's worst intersections. More of your calls shortly, but right now, let's get the news headlines with Alexandra Alvaro.
2: Good afternoon, Charlie. Premier Jacinta Allen's leadership is on a knife's edge. Her deputy, Ben Carroll, has put his hand up for the top job after a group of MPs told the Premier she no longer had the support of caucus. If she doesn't step down, a spill motion will be moved in Parliament tomorrow morning. The Liberals have called on Labor ministers to support a no-confidence motion in order to trigger an early election so Victorians can decide the Premier. A man charged with murdering a woman in Melbourne's southeast has wiped away tears in court. 32-year-old Jordan Turney appeared briefly in the Melbourne Magistrates Court this afternoon, charged with murdering a 29-year-old woman in Clyde North last night. Mr. Turney wiped away tears as the court was told he had been diagnosed with a psychiatric illness and needed to be seen by a nurse in custody because he was at risk of self-harm. He did not apply for bail and was remanded in custody to return to court in November. And finally, police in the US city of Seattle have taken two suspects into custody following a multiple shooting at a food festival in which at least two people have died. Five others, including a child, were injured in the incident, which occurred close to the city's landmark, Space Needle. Melbourne's weather for tomorrow, windy with showers developing, 17 degrees. I'll be back with more news at 5 o'clock.
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4: Good afternoon, it's James Padley from Transport Victoria. Four outbound lanes of the Monash Freeway remain closed due to a multi-vehicle collision approaching Ferntree Gully Road. Emergency services are on scene with speed set to 40, delays of an hour back to Toorak Road, so consider taking the Prince's Highway instead.

0: works at Furlong Road, and emergency works on the Calder Freeway outbound. That's just after the Tuller Freeway split. Emergency services on scene there as well. Two lanes currently closed with one lane of traffic able to pass. That's due to emergency roadworks, if I didn't say that one. And all outbound lanes, the Monash Freeway closed between Belgrave Hallam Road and Narrewarren North Road tonight from 9 for signage works. Make sure to take Belgrave Hallam Road and the Prince's Highway until 5 a.m. tomorrow. That's the latest in traffic and transport. Right now it's 24 to 5.
1: Hi, it's Trevor Chappell. I'm retiring from the ABC, but first, a party. 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
4: 22 to 5. Keep the calls coming. 1300 222 774. We want to know about the worst intersections in Melbourne. We also want your thoughts on the leadership spill at the top of the Labor Party. Would you rather wait until the election and have your say then? Or would you just love to have an election where we were talking about policies for the future and not the leader of one or the other of the parties? Give us a call. 1300 222 774. A little later on, we're actually going to find out what it's like to be the Premier of Victoria and be told by your party that it's time to go. What do you do? Do you put the party, the state first, or do you fight for your political life? We'll have that conversation a little later on. And also, if you feel like the world's getting angrier, turns out there's a very good reason for that. We'll discuss that a little bit later. But first, it's time to talk state politics, left, right and centre.
5: Premier.
6: You've got to make these decisions today to invest for a better, fairer future.
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8: Speaker, on relevance, this was a very direct question.
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4: This is Politics Left, Right, Centre. Although I forgot to check the finance with Henry Jennings, so I have to do that first. Marcus, from the Marcus Today newsletter, Henry Jennings, how'd the markets do today?
10: I'll be quick, Charlie, so you can get back to the important stuff. The market finished well, actually. We had a cracking day. We're up 121.7 points on the ASX 200, 1.4%. News over the weekend that Mr. Trump wasn't going to launch any massive attacks, and they were talking again, was good. US futures are good. And everything in the world was rosy. The oil price fell 6%. The gold price was up. And just an aside, there is a stock in China. This is Asia's biggest IPO of the year. It's called CXMT, which is a DRAM memory chip company. It has 8% of the market. It debuted today in China, in Shanghai. It was up 500% in one day. It was, the retail component of it was oversubscribed 212 times, which is just mad. So that was kind of a success. So you can keep SpaceX. CXMT was the way to go. But apart from that, good day, Charlie. And resources good, banks good, oil and gas stocks not so good. Even tech rallied today. So not a bad effort all round, I have to say. So we'll see what tomorrow brings. Big week for the US with results and the Federal Reserve as well. So all eyes on that this week. And our CPI on Wednesday.
4: Great day. I mean, you know, one imagines if you get rid of that leader of the free world altogether, it'd be great for everyone all the time.
10: Oh, let's cha-ching. Not go there, Charlie.
4: Thank
10: let's
4: you,
10: not go there, Charlie.
4: Thank you, Henry Jennings from the Marcus Today newsletter. We'll check in again tomorrow. And we are back with David Limbrick, the Libertarian member for Southeastern Metropolitan Region in Victorian Legislative Council, and Rachel Payne from the Legalised Cannabis Party, also from the exactly same region, for the Victorian Legislative Council. Good afternoon. Welcome.
11: G'day.
12: Hi, Charlie.
4: Not much going on in state politics today.
12: Never a dull moment, is there?
4: All right, so let's start with the future of Jacinta Allan. Look, Rachel, let's be honest. Is she cooked? Is it untenable from here? What are people saying?
12: Well, I can only imagine if my head is spinning today, I'm sure that everyone in Victoria is also feeling the same way. I went to my staff this morning and said, this could be happening. And then it was, this is most definitely happening. And then it was like, well, is it going to happen tomorrow or is there going to be a further vote on this? Yeah, I think if the polls are showing, if your colleagues are tapping you on the shoulder to say it's time to go, you have to reflect on that, don't you? And it is about the party. Do they want to look like a unified front heading into an election? This is not really instilling any sort of trust, I suppose, in the government continuing to govern.
4: It's pretty hard. Once that happens within the party, it's hard to make an argument to everyone else that it's fine should she

0: remain around. David, should she stand down? Or is it fair enough to put the vote to her caucus and the leaders and, what is it, drag this out for a few weeks?
1: Oh, I'd be happy to see it drag out. I mean, I'm interested to see how this process would actually work. I mean, it sounds like the way their process is that if it's contested, then it has to go back to their membership to vote on a leader. And in the meantime, apparently she's not allowed to retain leadership. So they'll have, I don't know, a placeholder or something. I don't know. Look, I don't know why anyone would want to take it over at this point, because if you've got a new person come in just before the election, that's a pretty short runway to, you know, change the direction of the ship. And, like, I don't think that, you know, you'd have to be pretty good to be able to do that. And, like, I don't know, can Ben do it? I don't know. But, like, a lot of people probably don't even know who he is. He's got a lot of, you know, a lot of work to do in a short period of time if he does actually manage to take it over.
0: I mean, Ben Carroll, unless I'm mistaken, is currently in the middle of negotiating with teachers, and that doesn't seem to be going very well at all either.
2: Yeah.
0: So
2: yeah.
0: Maybe he'd be happy to handball that to an interim education.
1: Maybe he can choose a new education minister. Yeah.
2: And I think to David's point, if there is a part, if the Labor Party members are expected to vote, I think both ministers have to step down. So, you know, what does that mean then for those negotiations with teachers?
0: It does feel like it is untenable, but how do we feel about another unelected Labor leader? That's the interesting thing, because we have this premier after Dan Andrews stepped down. Should she at least stick around so Victorians can give a verdict and they're choosing the next leader of the state?
1: Oh, well, yeah, but like people don't want a new leader. They want a new direction. Like, you know, and the big thing is they want a royal commission on all this corruption into the construction industry. And the current premier's said that they're not going to do that. Now, if there was a new one, are they going to do it? I don't know. But, like, you know, this idea of, like, the Labor Party having these internal discussions based on which faction's going to lead, I think that's just so out of touch with Victorians. Victorians want to change a direction. That's why the premier's unpopular, and they need to say what that new direction's going to be. And I haven't got a clue what it is, and I don't think anyone in Victoria actually knows what they're going to change and do differently. And if it's just, like, have a new face on the party, like, I don't think that does much.
0: Do we feel, though, that if, you know, what we're hearing is true, that there's a change of leader and the key reason is so that they can announce a royal commission and investigate what happened in the big build, does that at least put Labor in a better position heading towards November and maybe we're talking about future policies because that investigation is going on?
2: Well, I think you definitely need to reflect on what the Victorian public are saying. And overwhelmingly, people are upset with what has happened over the big build. Where has that money gone? It's taxpayer funds. There needs to be accountable answers to that. But it also screams a little bit of what's happening in the UK and 7 prime ministers in 10 years. I mean, my gosh, we've seen the direction change there and some interesting policy announcements come out of that change of leadership in the UK. Who knows?
0: It's interesting to see. I remember when we changed to fixed terms here in Victoria to get more stability, and it does feel like, well, if parties can still change the leaders, it's not necessarily that much more stable in our politics. Let's move on to another exciting competition, not just at the head of the Labor Party, and that being the Commonwealth Games. First things first, have either of you been watching the Comm Games so far?
1: I haven't been watching it. I think it'll make me too sad to watch it, knowing that it could have been here and that we're paying for it. I suppose we should get, you know, should watch it because we're actually paying for it, and maybe they should have sent us some free tickets, but I don't think they even did that.
0: So, David, you were the chair of the select committee for the 2026 Commonwealth Games bid. What else did your report find? We obviously know that we spent $589 million of taxpayer funds as sunk costs and legal compensation for the games that didn't happen in the state of Victoria. And that included about $194 million, which, as you say, went to Glasgow to pay for the games. What else was found in that report?
1: I think one of the key things was that what they were trying to do was based on a business case. So the business case that it was based on was on the Gold Coast Games, right? And that was in a single location, in a centralised thing, in a centralised area. And what they were trying to do is spread it out all over the state. That means you've got 5 times as much transport, 5 times as much security, 5 times as much infrastructure required to support it. No one's ever done a Games like this.
0: And much lower population. I mean, the Gold Coast, you've got centralised population.
1: Sure.
0: You're drawing on people that are right there.
1: I mean, what my takeaway from it is that it was never actually going to be feasible. I think it was a scam. Like, I think that they just made a promise that they couldn't follow through on before the election to get regional Victorians excited about it. And then after the election, they just say, oh, oops, you know, that's not going to happen anymore. We can't do that. It's going to be too expensive. And it's a big failure. It's a real trust issue. They shouldn't have done that before the election.
0: Rachel, do you agree? I mean, let's put the scam to one side, whether or not it was just to dupe regional voters, which as a logical statement holds some water, you know, that would make some sense. But can I ask, do you think this could ever have been hosted in Victoria?
2: I think in theory it sounded like a good idea, but the practicalities of it just didn't work. And, I'm a little bit confused by David's commentary because, from my understanding, the committee actually agreed with the government's decision to walk away from the event. So
1: I agreed with that too, actually, yeah.
0: But it's more the decision in the first
1: place. The decision
0: place
1: to go ahead
0: and
1: was
0: say,
1: the problem.
0: We're going to do it like this.
2: Oh, for sure. Yeah, for sure. And, look, it's so expensive. It's the logistics of moving people around our state would have been, you know, exponentially expensive. So factoring all of that in, I think it definitely was the right call to make that decision. But wow, how expensive has it been?
0: There's been a lot of talk about these big events. The Olympics is getting almost too expensive to host for most countries. Everyone that seems to host it, it kills their budget for quite some time. Do we in Australia need to perhaps pause and have a greater scrutiny over whether or not we bid for things in the first place?
1: Look, I don't like the idea of when they have these events and then taxpayer funds are used for the events. Like the one that I've spoken about publicly many times is the Grand Prix. This is a massive commercial event. They've got billionaires behind it. It's got broadcasting rights. It's got advertising. I don't see why taxpayers should be funding this. The governments always seem to come up with some vague sort of economic argument and stuff, but like I actually don't think that it holds water. If an event is able to run in its own right and stand up on its own two feet, then fine. But I don't see why we should be putting in bids for these things. And clearly governments stuff it up all over the world.
0: Yeah, it is an interesting point. And I think voters might be, their tolerance for this is getting shorter and shorter because money is tight and we're being told things we have to go without, services we can't have, equality, standards that are lower and lower over time. But there's money to go to, you know, the Grand Prix is a great example. Mm. There's no lack of money flowing through the Grand Prix, giant sponsorship, broadcast rights, everything. Yeah. It's hardly a charity that needs our support. It's not an event that wouldn't happen without the state support. Would you agree with that, Rachel?
2: Exactly. And, I mean, even just looking at the backlash that has been around the Olympics in Brisbane, you know, it's coming, it's on its way, and they're trying to, you know, put a ribbon on it and say, look, we're going to put all this new infrastructure in that will be for community. But, you know, how much of that is going to be servicing community in comparison to the cost that the community will have to outlay for that?
0: So your politicians, help me out here. What's the benefit of it? If you host the, you know, you think about, you know, Brisbane now with the Olympics, like there's not even sure if the stadiums are going to be ready. It's a nightmare. It's over budget, all of that. What's in it for a government getting behind this thing? Is it just, hey, look at us? Is it simply advertising?
1: Governments love making big announcements and having big events, and they say this is this landmark thing that we're doing. And, you know, people support that because they want to be important and get global audience on their area for tourism and stuff. And in Victoria, you know, they sort of did that and didn't end up having the games anyway. So, you know, it's
0: so maybe they did get the best of both
1: worlds. Well, they got the benefits, at least at a political level, but they didn't. They certainly didn't get any of the economic benefits, no.
0: I'm chatting with David Limbrick, Libertarian member in the Victorian Legislative Council, and Rachel Payne, Legalised Cannabis Party member in the Legislative Council. We are going to check the traffic right now. When we come back, we're going to talk about some other issues in politics, particularly one of particular relevance to you, David. I don't mean that to sound sinister or anything. It's not an ambush. You know about it. We're going to chat about it in a moment. But let's first check what's happening on the roads with James Padley. It's 10 to 5.
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5: Thanks, Charlie. All lanes have reopened on the Monash Freeway following an earlier multi-vehicle collision approaching Ferntree Gully Road. Significant delays do remain, though, so consider taking the Princes Highway instead. Delays are also easing on the M80 Ring Road Greensborough bound following emergency works at Furlong Road, and the two right outbound lanes of the Calder Freeway are closed after the Tullamarine Freeway due to emergency works following a collision. Transport Victoria's Incident Response Service is assisting there with one lane open to traffic and speed set to 40. In Wantirna South, the left northbound lane of Stud Road Road closed at Harcrest Boulevard due to emergency works there approaching High Street Road. The right lane remains open to traffic, with speeds having also been dropped to 40 for the safety of crews working on the roadside. And that's the latest in traffic and transport. What a way to make a living. It's 9 to 5.
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0: 8 to 5, Charlie with you on 774 ABC Melbourne. We'll be back with David and Rachel on politics left, right and centre in a moment. But Gary in Corio, what do you make about what has been discussed by many as the untenable position of Jacinta Allen? Hello, Gary.
8: Hello. Yes, sorry, Charlie. Look, I've just got 2 points to make. I agree with Louise 5 calls back when she said the press has been relentless against Allen. I only read The Age because I don't read the other papers because they're too anti-Labor, but even they have been gatekeeping for the last 2 or 3 months on either on page 1 or 3 against her. The second point is the reason why Jess Wilson and the Liberals want an election now before the date is because they know that that's the only way that they'll win in their own right, because One Nation won't have candidates.
0: Right. So can I just ask you, you say that the Age has had a campaign against the Premier. Do you at least put some stock in, say, the reporting of Nick McKenzie, who's uncovered so much corruption in the Big Build?
8: Yes, that's true, but this has been going on for months. It's on page 1 and page 3. They're telling people what to read, what issues to read.
0: Right, and so you don't think that enough blame is being put in the hands of the papers as opposed to the Premier, whose decision it is whether or not we have a Royal Commission and find out what went wrong?
8: No, I don't blame the Premier at all.
0: All right. Thank you very much, Gary in Corio. Keep the calls coming, 1-300-222-774. We will wait and see. We'll have more, though, on the spill with the Premier after 5 o'clock. I'm going to speak with a former Premier about what it's like when your party taps you on the shoulder and says it's time to go. What do? Do you fight for your life, or do you gracefully moonwalk out of the party room? I wonder. Keep the calls coming, 1-300-222-774. We are talking politics left, right and centre with David Limbrick from the Libertarian Party and Rachel Payne from the Legalise Cannabis Party. Moving on to something else now, though, David, and you're advocating for a change a long way from your seat in the southeast. What is happening at Mount Arapiles? Talk us through it.
1: Okay, so a few years ago, in the Grampians and Mount Arapiles, people may not know this, but these are actually world-class rock climbing locations. People from around the world travel there to go to them. And what's happened at Mount Arapiles is that a few years ago there was this cultural heritage assessments, because there's some Aboriginal artefacts there, historical artefacts. Now, Parks Victoria had to undergo this assessment and, you know, check what was actually there at Mount Arapiles. And they took a very conservative approach, and like everyone was scared that they were just going to shut it all down. And it looks like recently we've had a bit of a win here. So what's actually happened now, they've come to some agreement with the local traditional owners corporations. They have shut down a bunch of the climbs, but many of them are remaining open. So there's still some people that are not happy with the outcome, but it looks like we finally do have an outcome and they've got some sort of certainty. Because like this is a really big issue in the local area. The town of Natamark, right near Arapiles, that town is built on rock climbing. Like people move their careers, their life to this regional area just because of this rock climbing. International tourism was starting to drop off a cliff because people were worried whether it was going to even be open. And my concern was that if they didn't come to some sort of good agreement here, you know, how's that going to look for the rest of the state when they start rolling out treaty and stuff like this? So they had to come to some sort of agreement. So it's good that they've got some sort of agreement now. Can't please everyone, of course, but, you know, it's something that we thought was really, really important as a public land access issue, which is something that our party cares a lot about.
0: And it does feel at least like there's been a compromise. There's been a discussion been. And there's a result at the end that no one's missing out 100%.
1: Yeah.
0: Do we need to get better at those processes? Because it feels like this won't be the last time we have a conversation like this.
1: Yeah, and like there's always a tension, right, when you've got competing uses for land. Like you might have Aboriginal culture heritage is one reason to protect certain areas, but then you've also got the rock climbers who've been there for like over 60 years and they've got their own connection to these land. And so you have to sort of balance that somehow. Now,

0: other countries do this a lot better than us. Like in the United States, they've got a lot of you know, ways of dealing with this. And these rock climbers were very happy to deal with the local traditional owner groups and work with them constructively. But, you know, there was just this block for a long time between the traditional owners, Parks Victoria, and the rock climbers. A lot of the rock climbers were getting very depressed and upset about it, thinking that, you know, it's going to kill the town. They're not going to be able to do the thing that they love. So a compromise was always necessary. I know not everyone's going to be happy with the compromise that they came up with, but at least they've got certainty now on what is going to be shut down and what's not.
1: Looking forward to see how it progresses from here, but some good news. Rachel, something that you have been working on as well, you're putting forward a notice of motion calling for the implementation of the Alexis Family Violence Model. Could you talk us through what that is?
2: Yeah, of course. So obviously with all the devastating news that has been of family violence and women losing their lives at the hands of intimate partners, I have been actively working with stakeholders in the family violence space and looking at what models are already available and accessible. The Alexis Family Violence Model is essentially a coordinated police and social services response that embeds a specialist family violence worker into police units. Now, currently it is being trialled in 5 different police units and it is having overwhelming success in reducing recidivism. So an 85% reduction in recidivism.
1: Remarkable.
2: It's really promising. And so what I have asked is the Parliamentary Budget Office to look at the cost of rolling out the Alexis model to the total of 29 police units where that would be accessible. Currently we have 5. So for the cost of the extra 24 units, it would be around $10 million a year cost to the state. And considering all that has been happening lately and, you know, this feeling of what can we do, this is a model that we have seen actively used over the last, since 2014 was when they first piloted, and then they've extended it out to be used in more access points. But we're also seeing that 66% of victim survivors left that program feeling like they were at lower risk. And when you speak to a lot of the family violence sector, they all report back to say that not only does it support victims and children, but perpetrators also are held accountable. They have access to support themselves. They are seeking out behavioural change programs. And we also have to acknowledge that not every relationship needs to deteriorate in these instances.
1: And it's interesting when you look at the cost of rolling it out compared to the cost of domestic violence. Mm. I mean, you go to the magistrate's court, there's one desk for domestic violence and then one for everything else.
2: Exactly.
1: And it is taking up our courts, our police, everything, and the harm that it is doing is unfathomable. Hopefully that proceeds. Thank you very much, Rachel Payne from the Legalised Cannabis Party, David Limbrick from the Libertarian Party. We'll chat again very soon. Thanks for joining us.
2: Thanks, Charlie.
1: We are heading up towards the 5 o'clock news, and after the news, we're going to speak to a former state premier about the future of Jacinta Allan and also the experience of being told by your own party that it's time to go. And we're also going to speak to a 13-year-old piano prodigy from Melbourne who came first at the International Grand Piano Competition in Russia, an extraordinary achievement. Right now, though, it's 5 o'clock, news time.
3: Good evening. Alexandra Alvaro with ABC News. Victorian Premier Jacinta Allan's leadership is on a knife's edge, with her deputy, Ben Carroll, confirming he wants the top job. Ethan Seideman reports.
4: Last month, Deputy Labor Leader Ben Carroll reaffirmed his loyalty to Premier Jacinta Allan.
5: I want to serve Jacinta Allan.
4: But today, Mr. Carroll confirmed he will put his hand up for the top job. It follows a group of Labor ministers and MPs this morning telling Ms. Allan she had lost caucus support, urging her to quit. Ms. Allan has so far refused to resign, with the spill motion expected to be moved tomorrow morning if she doesn't step down before then. But if the Premier fights on, that would trigger a ballot of the full party membership over 4 weeks, with an interim leader in place until the result.
3: A man charged with murdering a woman in Melbourne's southeast overnight has wiped away tears in court. Crime reporter Olivia Jenkins has more.
6: 32-year-old Jordan Turney appeared in the Melbourne Magistrates Court this afternoon, charged with murdering a 29-year-old woman in Clyde North last night. Emergency services were called to a house on Generation Drive about 6:30, where they found the woman with life-threatening injuries. She was rushed to hospital, where she died a short time later. Mr. Turney wiped away tears as the court was told he had been diagnosed with a psychiatric illness and needed to be seen by a nurse in custody because he was at risk.

0: of self-harm. He did not apply for bail and was remanded in custody to return to court in November.
1: A public funeral for Donald teen Layla Jeffrey will be held this Friday in Western Victoria, the same day as a 16-year-old boy is set to face court charged with her alleged murder. Tamara Clark reports.
2: The farewell for Layla will be held in her Western Victorian hometown of Donald near Horsham at 1:30 on Friday afternoon. Layla was reported missing by her family on the 5th of July. The 13-year-old's remains were located in the town near the Richardson River 4 days later. Kells Funerals has announced her service at the Donald Memorial Hall on Friday, and it will be followed by a private cremation. Mourners have been invited to wear an item of Hello Kitty clothing or a black hoodie, which were Layla's favourite clothes. The 16-year-old boy charged with murder is due to face the children's court on Friday.
1: Police in the US city of Seattle have taken two suspects into custody following a multiple shooting at a food festival in which at least two people died. Five others, including a child, were injured in the incident, which occurred close to the city's landmark Space Needle. Festival vendor Roberto Ramirez says he initially thought the sound was firecrackers going off before there was chaos as people fled.
3: I did see all the people running, and my dad was outside. So I ran out to pull him in because they were stepping over people. There was a lot of food on the floor, and there were people on the floor. There were kids, strollers.
1: Greens Senator Maureen Faruqi says justice has prevailed after the federal court upheld a decision that she was racially vilified by One Nation leader Pauline Hanson. Senator Hanson was found to have breached the Racial Discrimination Act by telling Senator Faruqi in a social media post to piss off back to Pakistan in 2022. The full court unanimously rejected Ms. Hanson's appeal against the judgment, reaffirming findings that her comment was anti-Muslim and Islamophobic. Ms. Faruqi says today's decision shows that if you fight back against racism, you can win.
4: Today's win is for every single person out there who has been told to go back to where you came from. Today is a win for every single person who has been made to feel that their belonging in this country is conditional.
1: And Pauline Hanson says her legal team are reviewing the judgment with the view of launching a High Court challenge. To finance, the Australian share market has lifted today following a pause in attacks between the US and Iran. The ASX 200 has closed up 1.4% to end on an 8,894. Oil is down the global benchmark. Brent crude is trading at $90.90 US a barrel. Gold is up to $4,108 US dollars an ounce. And the Australian dollar is higher. It's buying 70.1 US cents. To the weather for tomorrow, there's a strong wind warning for sheep graziers for the southwest, central and west and south Gippsland forecast districts, and a severe weather warning for damaging winds for parts of east Gippsland, southwest, northeast, west and south Gippsland forecast districts. For the state, scattered showers extending from the west, becoming isolated across the northern plains and east Gippsland. For Melbourne, windy with showers developing at 17 degrees. Wednesday, showers 13. Thursday, a shower or two, 14 degrees. ABC News.
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10: Good afternoon, it's James Padley from Transport Victoria. The two right outbound lanes of the Calder Freeway remain closed after the Tullamarine Freeway due to emergency works following a collision. There are 20-minute delays back onto the Tulla past Buller Road with Transport Victoria's Incident Response Service on scene. One lane is open to traffic there with speed set to 40. We're also still seeing 30-minute delays. They are easing, though, on the Monash Freeway following an earlier multi-vehicle collision approaching Ferntree Gully Road. All of those lanes have reopened, but the Princes Highway will still be a solid alternative instead. And in one turner south, the left northbound lane of Stud Road is closed at Harcrest Boulevard due to emergency works approaching High Street Road. The right lane's open to traffic, but speeds have been reduced to 40 for the safety of crews working on the roadside. That's the latest in traffic and transport. Right now it's 5:06.
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0: 6 past 5. Thanks for joining us on Drive. If you've stuck around, thank you. And if you're just joining us, where have you been? It's all right. We've got plenty to go. In a moment, given that the Premier is in all sorts of trouble, looks like the spill is on, we're going to have a chat to a former Premier about what it's like to be told by your party that it's time to make way for someone else and you have to leave the job. Also, I'm going to speak to a 13-year-old Australian who went to Moscow, took on the world playing the piano, and won an incredible achievement at the International Grand Piano Competition, playing one of the hardest pieces of music that exists. We'll have a chat to that impressive 13-year-old Aussie in just a moment. But you can call any time, 1-300-222-774, and let me know how you feel about Jacinta Allen and the spill. Do you think she should at least be given a chance to get to the election, or is it time for her to go? Or let me know if you heard the emergency alert today. Did it work on your phone? Karen in Flemington, how about you? Did you get the alert?
1: Yes, I did, and I was at a hospital in an outpatient's clinic, and there were about, I reckon, 15 or 16 people squashed in, and I knew it was coming, so I thought, goodness, what's going to happen? But I think we all got it, and only one person who, I'm not sure how much English they spoke, looked a bit concerned. There was a bit of shock, people going, oh, and then I think recognition.
0: Right. And did you get the feeling that everyone there knew that it was coming, or just maybe one or two didn't?
1: I was looking around and I felt like standing up and saying, does everyone know it's going to be a test? But I thought, no, that's not my job. I was a bit surprised the hospital didn't announce that there's a test and don't panic.
0: That is an interesting point, particularly given it at a hospital. Alarms going off could mean some very serious things. Thank you, Karen in Flemington. Alex in Malvern East, the Premier's in trouble. What do you make of it? Hello. Oh, sorry. Try again. Hello, Alex.
2: How you going?
0: G'day. How are you? What do you make? The Premier is in all sorts of trouble with her party. What do you reckon?
2: I reckon it's a load of rubbish that they're trying to get rid of there. I think, I think Labor's done actually quite a good job. They built all these schools. They got rid of all the level crossings. You know, there's all these new hospitals and there's tons of stuff going around on the state. And I think they're just throwing out the baby with the bathwater. And if they're getting rid of her for corruption, well, wouldn't they all be carved from the same brush? So, yeah.
0: Possibly. Do you think maybe it's impossible for Labor to talk about those good things that they've done because of the corruption in the big build and the fact that Jacinta Allen is the one out front saying we're not going to have a royal commission to investigate it?
2: Well, I'm not sure personally, but I think they've all got to stick from the same message. And I just feel like if Jacinta's corrupt, then wouldn't Ben be corrupt as well? And shouldn't that, you know, he can't go out and prove out all the good things because... He made the decision as well. He was the Deputy Premier.
0: It's an interesting question. Thank you very much, Alex, in Malvern East. It remains to be seen. It looks like the challenge could be happening tomorrow, unless, of course, the Premier stands down. You're listening to 774 ABC Melbourne. It's 10 past 5. Charlie with you. And as we were just talking about, you heard in the news, you've been hearing all afternoon, there is a leadership challenge brewing against Jacinta Allen due to happen early tomorrow morning. The Premier has refused to step down. And I want to know, are you happy for Labor to change leaders? Do you think it's good? I mean, we had a caller then saying it's a bad idea. It's all just one big Labor. Or do you think a change of leaders means they can talk about something other than corruption in the big build? Does it give them more of a chance when we get to the ballot box in November? Or would you rather you got to have your say on the Allen leadership at the ballot box later this year? Let me know, 1-300-222-774. Either way, it's an invidious position that Jacinta Allen finds herself in, and my next guest is one of the few people who has found themselves in the same unenviable position. Ted Baillieu is a former Liberal Premier of Victoria and joins me now. Good afternoon, Ted.
3: Good afternoon, Charlie. Not quite the same position, Charlie. I have to remind you of that.
0: Well, okay, we can get into that.
3: No one came to me. There was no ballot. We had some people inside and outside the party who were embarking on a course of destruction, and I made my own judgments on a Wednesday morning, and Dennis Napthine was the new Premier that evening, so there wasn't a drawn-out

0: thing. I made judgments.
1: A worthy clarification to make. And I should say, Ted, I'm sorry that the first time I get you on the show is just to talk about that experience for you, but that's where we find ourselves.
0: Well, it's a fitting day, isn't it, Charlie, when you think about what's happened today, as I said to somebody this afternoon. Every member of the Labor caucus, and in fact, every Victorian, got a warning today. They got an emergency alert.
1: That's right.
0: And they were told to do nothing. No action was required. So,
1: well, there we go.
0: It was one of the greatest symbolic political acts of all time.
1: Well, as we've said, some people didn't get the message, and we wonder if Jacinta Allen will be the one to get the message. Now,
0: well, I got it, but it didn't ping on my phone. So there you go. I got a half a message.
1: So let me talk about when you found yourself as Premier. As you say, you didn't go through the party room vote and a spill and those things. But as you say, you were in a position where there were people inside and outside who were pushing for a change. What is that like? At a human level, what is it like when you're the leader of a party, the leader of the state, and that is happening?
0: Well, it's obviously frustrating. So I remember my own thinking at the time, well, my first obligation is to the people of Victoria. The second obligation is to the parliament. The third obligation is to the government. The fourth obligation was to the coalition. The fifth obligation was the Liberal Party. And in my view, I had to come last. So what was best for the government? What was best for the parliament? What was the best for the coalition at the time? And I made the decision, well, I'll get out of the way and let somebody else manage this situation. So they could no longer use me as a sort of battering ram for whatever missions they were on.
1: Looking at your how to vote card there, your optional preferential voting that you just outlined, do you think that all people in that position as a Premier would put it in that order? It feels like a lot of politicians who've spent their lives dreaming of being at the top of something are far slower to put themselves last on that list of priorities.
0: Well, I was asked what advice I might give Jacinta today, and I said, well, I don't really want to give advice, but the singular piece of advice I'd give her would be put Victoria first. And when you do sit in the Premier's chair, and you sit in the Premier's chair in the Premier's office, and you represent Victoria nationally, internationally, it's a very compelling state of mind that you have to adopt, and you have to put Victoria first. That's my view. Maybe others have a different view, but for me, it was a decision that was rational, sensible. I don't regret it. I would have dearly loved to stay on. There were many more things I wanted to do, but that had to be. I think if Ben Carroll is going to be the leader, he's now got a very full plate in front of him.
1: I think that's absolutely true. Still some hoops to jump through before we get to that with any certainty. Can I just ask, and I'm not speaking about the current Premier necessarily, but do you think it is selfish to not step aside in this situation where you've lost confidence of those around you and your own personal leadership is taking up all of the energy of the government rather than the business of running the state?
0: Well, I'm old enough to remember James Taylor and James Taylor's famous lyrics, roadmaps in a well-cracked ceiling, signs aren't hard to find. When you lie in bed late at night, you're looking at the ceiling and you're thinking through the options and thinking through what you need to do. It's a very rational process, and I don't know what Jacinta's going to do. She says she's going to not go easy, but I think the forces have pressed the nuclear button. There's no coming back from that. And I would imagine she will probably end up concluding that there's no point in proceeding. Otherwise, they'll just be in a cycle of weeks and weeks of going around and around and fighting with each other. And that is not going to serve their purpose or anyone's purpose. So I imagine that there'll probably be a new Premier tomorrow afternoon, because if it's uncontested, then it won't go to the broader ALP party ballot. Same thing happened in the UK just recently. They couldn't find an internal leader to satisfy the end of Keir Starmer's reign, and they ended up pulling a mayor from the outside, but it took him a while to do that, which was pretty awkward.
1: Safe to say, given the election is in November, it's within the interest of the Labor Party and I guess you'd say the government at least to have it happen as quickly as possible so that they can get on to telling a different story. Can I just ask, though, this, you know, this hasn't come out of nowhere with Jacinta Allen, obviously. There have been calls for a Royal Commission into this corruption for a long time, and there's been grumblings and mumblings within the party, both about the polls and about how she's handling that particular controversy for a long time. Can I ask, as someone who has been Premier, when that is going on, how hard is it to actually just do the job of being Premier? There's stuff when you're in government that's not to do with keeping everyone happy within the party room and all of that. There's actually the job of being Premier to do. Is it hard?
0: It is hard, and you can be distracted. The media can be distracted by the smallest of things, and it can be an abiding distraction, and I've seen that firsthand. But when it's such a significant controversy as has beset this government, it's completely unavoidable. I don't know how they can possibly do anything else. I mean, if Ben Carroll gets up tomorrow, he's going to immediately find a new deputy premier. He's going to have to find a new education minister and finish and somehow bring the teachers dispute to an end. He's probably going to have to find a new treasurer and a new attorney general, planning minister and finance minister and other ministers. And then he's going to have to do a number of things. I think he's probably going to have a mini budget, and he's probably going to have to commit to a Royal Commission. And if he does that, it'll have to be on a bipartisan basis, with the opposition getting full access to terms and conditions and appointments. He's going to have to open the book on the SRL. He's going to have to say no new contracts on the SRL. I think there are a number of other steps he's going to have to take, and it's going to be very, very difficult for him. And I think he's going to have to also, and they were supposedly meant to be introducing upper house reforms this week, and his relationship with some of the minor parties is now going to be on the table. So he's going to have his hands full, and yet he's going to be answering questions about all sorts of stuff to do with the big build. And I can't vouch for what Ben's involvement in that has been. But he's been Deputy Premier, and the previous Deputy Premier is now Chairman of the SRL, so Deputy Premiers do get access. And it's going to be very, very difficult, because I don't think the people of Victoria understand yet how deep the big, giant pothole is in Victoria. They understand a lot of the potholes on the roads, but there's a big, much bigger pothole they should be worrying about.
1: Ted Baillieu is a former Liberal Premier of Victoria and someone who had the experience of the party turning against him while he was in power as Premier. He stood down rather than face a protracted battle over the power of the party. Can I ask, Ted, you made a very, very big list there. How hard is it for a party, once they change leader, to actually change the story about the government? Is it nigh on impossible?
0: I don't think so, but far be it from me to counsel Ben Carroll, but the only prospect he's got of getting cut through is if he starts doing things on a bipartisan basis, and particularly the normal election protocols, which usually apply sort of 6 months out from an election, where things are done on a bipartisan basis, where there are public speaking events, both sides get a speaking. When you go to multicultural community events, both sides get a speaking gig. That was honoured through the two elections that I was party to. And that would send a powerful signal that a new premier is going to have to do a lot of things differently. He'll have to give powers to IBAC and bring them forward. And as I say, a mini budget. He's got to do something with the SRL, open the books completely, say no new contracts. Because if there's a change of government at the end of the year, that Royal Commission, it will have terms adjusted and appointments added to whatever. And the information's going to come out, so might as well get on with it and do it on a bipartisan basis. But if they try and keep a lid on all the issues which have already caused the problem, and there's, I gather, something new has just emerged literally this afternoon, which implicates Jacinta Allan even on an even deeper basis than to suggest that she knew much more about the big bill foibles back in 2023. And the correspondence that's been released was just a few weeks before Daniel Andrews pulled the plug. And was that why he pulled the plug?
1: Well,
0: if you remember rightly, he pulled the plug in grand final week, the week that Collingwood won the premiership. So that's classic sort of politics, isn't it? Hide the bad news.
1: Well, definitely some deft politics, I think it's safe to say. Ted Baillieu, former Liberal Premier of Victoria, thank you for sharing your thoughts with us this afternoon.
0: No worries, Charlie. Always good to chat to you.
1: 22 past five, you're with Charlie on 774 ABC Melbourne. Keep the calls coming, 1-300-222-774. What do you make of that? Is Ted right? Is the to-do list for Ben Carroll so big that it's nigh on impossible for what comes next? That is, if and when Jacinta Allan moves on as Premier. More to talk about that shortly. And also the 13-year-old Aussie piano champion who conquered the world. That's coming up in a moment. But first, let's see what's happening on the roads with James Padley. It's 22 past five.
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4: Thanks, Charlie. Around lanes of the M80 Ring Road are closed due to a vehicle collision before Pascavel Road. Emergency services are assisting with speed set to 40. The right-hand lane currently remains open to traffic. Please obey the overhead lane signals and allow some extra time if you are heading out that way. The Monash Freeway outbound at After High Street, has three lanes closed due to a broken down truck. Recovery crews are currently en route there with speed set to 40 as well. And there's been a serious collision on the Nepean Highway travelling southbound at Station Street in Seaford. Those southbound lanes are currently closed with emergency services on scene directing traffic. You might want to consider the Frankston Freeway instead. Anyone turn south, the left northbound lane of Stud Road is closed at Harkres Boulevard due to emergency works approaching High Street Road. That's the latest in traffic and transport. Right now it's 23 past five.
5: Who will win the AI race? Has gambling become our national sport?
6: 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They've never been more important. So the one thing we'll never question is our duty to keep asking. 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
1: It's 24 past five. Charlie with you on 774 ABC Melbourne. Coming up after 5:30, if you feel like the world is getting angrier, well, it turns out you might be right. I'm going to speak to the author of a book called Angertainment about the fact that we are being conditioned to be angry all the time. And for some people, it's their business model. And it's the most effective thing on the internet. We're going to have a chat about that after 5:30. We're also going to be playing some Pundemonium, your chance to give us your best pun headline on a story of the week. But you can call anytime you like, 1-300-222-774, about anything you hear on the show. Peter in Macedon, what do you make of the suggestion that it's time to move on from Allan and that Ben Carroll's in the box seat?
7: Well, I do recall not that long ago that Ben Carroll quipped after a change of leadership with the Liberal Party that it's easier to change the jockey but not so much the horse. And I'm wondering whether he's considering that the horse is the problem this time around or the jockey.
1: Well, we're going to need everyone to self-identify as horse and or jockey to know exactly who we're talking about. That is a good suggestion. And yes, we all remember Ben Carroll standing there saying that he supported Jacinta Allan no matter what. But then again, that's been every politician who's ever challenged for the leadership of anything. Roz in Noble Park, what do you make of the idea of rolling Jacinta Allan?
8: I think it's thoroughly ridiculous.
1: Right. So what do you think Labor should do instead?
8: Well, can I point out that when you're looking on the Facebook posts, Charlie, and all of the things that people write, which are really very nasty and very hateful, when you go into those people's posts, it's the first one they've ever made. They just want to get on there and say rotten things about the Premier. The Premier has done, I think, a reasonable job. He's taken over from a long-term Premier in Dan, who was actually my local member. And he did a good job in the seat of Mulgrave. So I think that even though she wasn't elected by the community, she was certainly elected by her caucus. I've been the mayor of a city. I understand the politics of this. I'm a member of the Labour Party. I think Jacinta's done some very good work, and I think everybody should back the Premier because that's who they elected, Charlie.
1: That's a good argument, Roz. Thank you very much. 1300 222 774. Keep the calls coming. As we've said, the spill seems to be on for tomorrow. It depends. Jacinta Allen hasn't backed down yet. Ben Carroll is challenging. So we will see if, come tomorrow, Jacinta Allen's had a change of heart and she makes way for new leadership, or she fights it out and this drags on, possibly for weeks to come. We'll check in on that tomorrow. Give us a call, 1300 222 774. You are welcome to join in on that debate or anything you've heard on the show today. But I want to talk about something far less controversial than politics, far more joyous, something we can all celebrate. And I want to ask, when you look back on your teenage years, what were you doing when you were 13 years old? Maybe you were hanging out with friends at the local shopping centre, or riding your bike around the neighbourhood till the street lights came on and you had to come home. I wonder, were you performing Rachmaninoff with Moscow's Philharmonic Orchestra in Russia?

0: I'm exhausted just listening to that. That is exactly what Melbourne student Charlie Wu spent his school holidays doing when he came first at the International Grand Piano Competition. Charlie joins me now alongside his piano teacher, Glenn Riddle. Good afternoon, Charlie and Glenn.
1: Hi, Charlie. How are you?
0: Very well, thank you. So, Charlie, you took on the world and you won. How do you feel?
2: I feel extremely happy. I feel extremely excited about what just happened in Russia, where I won the Grand Prix, which was a grand piano. Going to Moscow, like, the overall sentiment before the competition was that it was already a great honor to participate and play with such a wonderful orchestra, audience, and venue. And therefore, we went to Russia with completely no expectation and thought other than excitement. And right now, I'm just so grateful for the support everyone has given to me, my parents, my teacher, the school, and the audience, for giving me the opportunity to make the best music I can possibly make.
0: It's an extraordinary achievement, Charlie. I wonder, Glenn, you must have been so proud seeing Charlie perform there in Russia, but Charlie was very humble there, saying he didn't have expectations. How about you? Did you know that he stood a chance?
1: Look, it's piano competitions are tricky things, Charlie. But I think he did have a chance. It's very hard taking Russian, you know, what's an iconic Russian concerto to a Russian audience, a Russian jury, and trying to convince them that you're in sort of somewhat Australian way of playing it is sort of maybe the right way. But, you know, it's as little Charlie said, it was when he went to Russia, it was he had a guaranteed performance of the concerto with a Russian orchestra, Russian conductor, and before a supremely enthusiastic audience. The Russian audience is over there; they're wonderful. So, we were. It's best not to build up your hopes too high, but I thought he had a chance. But tremendously thrilled when he actually was announced as the Grand Prix winner.
0: Incredible. So, Charlie, talk us through what you played and tell me, is it really as hard as everyone says it is?
2: So the piece I played in the finale of the piano competition was Rachmaninoff's third piano concerto, and generally Rack Free is considered the Mount Everest of piano music, and of course I stumbled across numerous challenges tackling this piece, and there still are many bits yet to be perfected, so I hope to deliver an even better performance in the future, especially in the second or third movements. The endurance to play the piece and the amount of attention to detail and all the small nuances is huge. So, of course, Rachmaninoff's third piano concerto ends up being my favorite concerto ever since I listened to it. And the opportunity to play it with the Moscow Philharmonic is just incredible.
0: It says a lot about your growth mindset that even after winning a World Piano Championship, you're thinking about how you can improve. That is so impressive, Charlie. Glenn, I don't know Rachmaninoff well, but I've seen Shine. I know the Ruck 3 is tough. Tell me, why is it so tough?
1: Well, it's the level of virtuosity required to play it is enormous. It requires, well, you'd normally say it requires decades of training, but of course young Charlie is only 13, but he has this propensity to learn pieces extraordinarily quickly and even very advanced ones. But yeah, the level of virtuosity is quite extraordinary, and it's really relentless as well. It's a 40-minute concerto that is, I described it to Carolyn, the journalist, it's like a non-stop, it's the most exciting roller coaster ride you could have imagined going on. And so it's non-stop, you barely get a chance to breathe. And it's challenges are, they're varied, there's also a lot of passion that is required in the piece as well. And even young Charlie manages to bring that to the fore when he plays. And you can see when he plays this huge commitment to the music, because he fundamentally loves it so much. And so he's very self-driven, and he chose this piece himself. And I was a bit reluctant at first, knowing the all the for the precipices that you can face and the challenges facing this piece. But he rose to the occasion really well and of course, had tremendous success in Russia.
0: And well done, Glenn, for not saying it was all down to his teacher. I really appreciate that as well.
1: I was just about to get to that, actually.
0: Yes. Yes. It's a 40-minute concerto. It's hard to get a 13-year-old to concentrate on a 40-minute game of soccer or a 40-minute episode of TV. An incredible effort. Just quickly before I let you go, Charlie, what's next? Do you go into bigger competitions from here, or are you going to stay home for a little while?
2: So in the future, there's still a lot I want to work on, especially in the piano world. And I hope to perform to even more warm audiences like Russia. And I hope the audience enjoys my music just as much as I enjoy making the music for them. In the future, I hope to expand my repertoire as much as possible. And I don't have many international piano competitions this year because I have already participated in two international piano competitions this year. So right now, mostly focusing on local performances, especially, for example, Rack Free, that I'm having another performance with the local Marunda Symphony Orchestra at the end of August. And I'm also presenting two solo recitals at the Aubrey Chamber Music Festival, and I'm playing with my chamber group at Melbourne Recital Centre late in August as well.
0: Well, those crowds are in for a real treat, and I know the Marunda Symphony Orchestra is right behind the Moscow Philharmonic Orchestra as far as Rachmaninoff goes. Charlie, congratulations on winning the International Grand Piano Competition. Glenn, congratulations on your brilliant work teaching Charlie. And Charlie, congratulations for being hands down the most talented Charlie on this radio show. Thank you both so much for joining us this afternoon.
2: Thank you. Thank you.
1: Okay, thanks, Charlie. Bye-bye.
0: It's 25 to 6. Charlie with you on 774 ABC Melbourne. Running a bit late, but Ben Knight, what's happening on the news tonight?
3: I love hearing about Rachmaninoff. I went through a big Rachmaninoff phase, but what that remarkable young man reminded me of is that it's not just a technical achievement to play Sergei's stuff, it is a physical achievement. And I just did a quick Google while you were talking to him to remind myself that, yes, Sergei Rachmaninoff is in the Guinness Book of World Records. Because of the span of his hand. Now, I don't know if you know what a piano keyboard looks like, but he was able to play a five-part chord, a five-note chord, which went from C to E-flat to G up to C, the octave, and then up to another G with his thumb, which is phenomenal. It was like 12 or 13 inches in the old money. So the fact that a kid is playing Rachmaninoff, like it's, I'm not sure if that, I don't think that chord's in Rack 3, but
0: it's that's wild.
3: Phenomenal, phenomenal. Anyway, bit of a news day downstairs.
0: Oh, you reckon?
3: Yeah, there's a bit going on. But you know, I always like to pump up the tyres of our reporters who go off and dig up their own yarns. And that's exactly what Antonia O'Flaherty's done for us today. The story's been running on the website all day, but we'll be running it on the news tonight. And this is, it's always like a story from the 80s, I'm sad to say. And just looking at the level of silica dust that workers on some of our major infrastructure projects have been breathing in Brisbane, the Cross River Rail seems to be the worst of the projects, where they detected silica dust 55 times. It was above what the standard is.
0: Wow.
3: It's also been on some of the Sydney projects, but also on the Metro Tunnel project in Melbourne. There were, I think, 10 times the standard was found to have been breached. But I mean, the worst part about this is, and it's particularly in Queensland, the efforts that the government department and the contractors went to keep this information quiet. So the Information Commissioner said, yep, put

0: Queensland. They argued that there was not in the public interest. They also argued they will get, you know, harassed and on the site by the union. And they lost that case as well. And so that then, I think, was what led Antonia and her team to be able to get hold of documents. So the Victorian documents were actually leaked. But silica dust, I mean, it's...
1: You know. I was going to say, all this after everything we know about silica dust, yep. Everything we've done to make the masonry safer, you know, the process of using these materials safer, the fact that it's still happening,
0: yep.
1: Outrageous.
0: So, look, it masks, you know, all of those things, but they need to be fitted properly and you need to be clean shaven, and I think that's probably where a bit of it fell down. But yeah, it's still incredibly dangerous stuff and people are paying the price.
1: We'll be tuning in tonight to find out. Thank you, Ben Knight.
0: Thank you.
1: From ABC News. We're going to get the traffic in just a moment, but before that, I want to tell you that up very soon is Pundemonium, where we give you the story of the week and you give me your best pun headline. Make it funny and make it punny. The wonderful Danny McGinlay is coming in to share his punny thoughts on the story of the week. And this week's story for Pundemonium, you might have seen this. It's an incredible tale. Two friends have crossed a stretch of ocean on a floating dunny to avoid the cost of transporting it on the ferry. That's right, they wanted to get a portaloo across to an island, didn't want to take it on the ferry, so they turned it into a boat. Two friends crossing a stretch of ocean on a floating dunny to avoid a ferry price. Get your thinking caps on, give us your funniest, punniest headline. We'll be back to go through them with Danny McGinlay shortly. But right now, let's find out what's happening on the roads with James Padley. It's 21 to 6.
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4: Thanks, Charlie. Three Greensborough-bound lanes remain closed on the M80 Ring Road due to a vehicle collision before Pascavel Road. Emergency services are on scene with speeds set to 40. The right lane's open to traffic with 45-minute delays back to Keilor Park Drive. There's also three of four outbound lanes closed on the Monash Freeway approaching Warrigal Road due to a broken-down truck. Emergency services are on scene for that one as well, with the far right lane remaining open and speeds at 40. Those delays are starting to climb past 30 minutes, so consider Dandenong Road as an alternative, and all southbound lanes of the Nepean Highway in Seaford are closed due to a serious collision at Station Street. Consider the Frankston Freeway instead for that one. That's the latest in traffic and transport. Right now it's 21 to 6.
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1: I wonder if Jacinta Allen will be taking Ted Baillieu's advice and at least putting on some James Taylor and having a listen to it tonight as she plans what's going to happen tomorrow. It's 20 to 6. Charlie with you on ABC Melbourne. Hope you're having a good afternoon. The number to call here, 1300 222 774. We want your pun headlines on that wonderful story of two friends who crossed a stretch of ocean on a floating dunny to avoid the cost of transporting it on the ferry. But of course, today we've been talking about lots of things, in particular Jacinta Allen's leadership, which is in a precarious position. Ted Baillieu doesn't think it'll be hanging around this time tomorrow. Pete in Mornington, what do you reckon? Hello, Pete.
8: Hello.
1: Hey, Pete. What do you make of the idea of rolling Jacinta Allen tomorrow?
8: Well, you know, she's probably the best thing for One Nation and the Liberal Party, but... I think, you know, the politicians, you know, they're so arrogant and their egos get in the way of what we want, the people. We want to know what happened to money that we've paid in taxes to come back. And it'll never come back because it's gone to criminals. And, you know, we want them to be accountable and to serve us. You know, we pay them their wages. But, you know, it's incredibly arrogant and rude. You know, they lie to us and they do what's in the best interest of their careers. Not for us.
1: Thank you, Pete in Mornington. Appreciate the call. Do you agree? 1300 222 774. Give us a call. It could be about Jacinta Allen and the leadership challenge tomorrow, or our pun headline: two friends crossing a stretch of ocean on a floating dunny to avoid paying the ferry fee.

0: Give us a call, 1-300-222-774. In the meantime, though, I want to know, when you scroll on your phone or watch the news or listen to our politicians, do you find yourself getting angry? Maybe you feel as though our conversations, debates, and even the content you consume is more about making you outraged than anything else. Well, we've got, apparently, according to some top cops, what's called a grievance generation, a whole generation of us trained, conditioned to be angry all the time. And it turns out one of the country's leading political communications experts has written a book on exactly this topic, how anger and entertainment have collided to become one foul beast. Ed Koper is the leading political communications expert in question. His book is Angertainment, and he joins me now. Good afternoon, Ed.
1: Good afternoon, Charlie. Good afternoon, Melbourne.
0: So I want to start by picking up on that comment that was made actually by the AFP commissioner, saying that we had a grievance generation when she was talking in relation to crime. But do you agree that we've become a grievance generation?
1: Well, I think it's been the logical conclusion of building these systems of information around us that are predisposed to grievances and grievances that make us angry and angry at each other and divided and all these negative emotions. That's the environment that we live in increasingly these days on social media. And so it shouldn't be surprising that, especially for young people who spend more time on social media than other generations, that it's going to have a lot of these effects. And of course, what the commissioner was talking about specifically is some really, really harmful places that law enforcement now has to be concerned with, you know, in the business of crime fighting, of all of these dark places that people get led to online because it's such a negative emotional space for people to inhabit.
0: And of course, the discussion can turn to action, which turns to crime. Which brings us to your book. You describe how anger is the only currency that matters in the attention economy. So what is angertainment itself? Why does it trump other digital offerings?
1: Well, the answer is quite simple. It's just how we are wired as humans. So, you know, people say we live in an attention economy, and that just means we're surrounded by so much content these days, all the time, on so many platforms, so many devices, that in order to break through, something has to be really attention-grabbing. And the way that we're designed as humans is to, for very good evolutionary reasons, pay more attention to things that feel threatening. You know, oh, there's a Viking invader coming around the corner. I've got to stop what I'm doing and pay attention to that. That's how we're built. We're not built for the era of social media where we get that kind of content that feels threatening all the time. And so when you have something that both triggers those negative emotions like anger and also is entertaining, so grabs our attention, you've got formula there for things that go viral and things that cut through. And all of a sudden we're talking about whatever that topic is, whatever that bit of content is, because it's cracked that formula of triggering that negative threat response and doing so in an entertaining way. And I think people will recognize that sort of content that they see now all the time when they open up their phones or computers.
0: So how did social media, which, you know, when it sort of arrived initially, it felt a little bit like a progressive global village sharing some ideas and thoughts and discussions. How did it become such a cesspool of outrage and pile-ons? Was it just because that's where the money was?
1: Well, a couple of things changed. The first is that everyone started using social media, and so the volume became greater. And then the second thing that happened was, as a result, the platform started putting the algorithms in charge. So they recognized that, okay, we've got to sell all this attention to advertisers. We've got to keep people around. People aren't going to hang around unless we pick the most engaging things for them to see every time they open their phone and make sure they spend as much time as possible. Now, that sounds really good in theory, but of course, the real world consequence of that is that the algorithms have a habit of choosing really harmful things and all the wrong things, and they reward all of the negative behaviors that don't generally happen as much face-to-face, you know, when we are insulting each other or piling onto each other or deliberately aggravating, you know, someone who might disagree with us. All of those sorts of things do really well on the algorithm. And so that one simple change has completely polluted our entire political discourse and obviously has a lot of really bad impacts on social cohesion, mental health, even crime, as the AFP commissioner has been talking about. And it all stems from that really one simple change.
0: I'm sitting with Ed Cope.

0: Cooper, who's a political communications expert, and his new book is called Angertainment, and looks at, I guess, the business of not just the attention economy, but how anger is probably the big boom within that attention economy. Let's move on to politics in all of this. And I want to read a quote from the book to get to my next point. And in the book, you say, in the confluence of anger and entertainment, emotion and attention, one side of politics has clearly benefited more than any other. The one that loves to shock and offend, that is more interested in dunking on the opposition team than saying anything of substance, that it is more willing to bait through shocking heresies. The internet loves that. The political right has now won pop culture. So, are you saying that one side of politics is better built to make hay from angertainment?
1: Well, not necessarily, but they've turned out to be much better at it. So there's nothing inherent to the ideology of one side of politics or the other that's going to do better on the internet. It's more about a communication style. And so, of course, the best point to illustrate this would be looking at Donald Trump in the US, and everyone can see just how effective he is at getting attention. And often the way he gets attention is from people that hate him, you know, not just people that like him. It's not his supporters that give him attention. It's everyone, every time he opens his mouth and says something controversial or posts some kind of thing to bait, you know, the Democrats, half the people will jump on and say, that's great. The other half of people will jump on and say, that's terrible. But he gets all the attention. And so it's that style of politics that recognizes that negative attention is just as valuable as positive attention in the attention economy are doing really well. So we have, obviously, Trump in the US. The example here is Pauline Hanson, who is riding high in the polls. But it's not just an Australian thing. People like Pauline Hanson in politics are doing well globally, all over Western Europe, the UK, the US, South America. This is a global trend because of the way that our information systems work. They're really rewarding that brand of political communication more so than any policy or another.
0: So are you saying that as a result, you have people, say, like Pauline Hanson, for example, but we've seen other right-wing leaders who are playing to this global audience, I guess, for the audience, for the attention, for the income of that, and not necessarily just focusing on their constituents in politics at home?
1: That's right. And they might not even have the genuinely held beliefs about what they're doing, especially these stunts. You know, if Pauline Hanson, you know, puts on a burqa and walks into the Senate, is she really trying to make a point, a political point there and a policy point? Or does she just know that that's what's going to dominate headlines in traditional media and dominate all the clips on social media as well? And so because you can get so much power through that type of social media attention, and because you can monetize it so easily and get quite rich off just posting that kind of rage bait, a lot of people are just flocking to create this sort of content or adopt, you know, really extreme political views or say really reprehensible things, just because they know that that's going to be really engaging and there's going to be rewards for people who do that. And so we flip those incentives now, where we're really going out and encouraging people to be more extreme, to be more divisive, to say things that you would never get away with saying, you know, in the street. You say them on social media, and there's actually so many ways for you to be rewarded that way, even if it's through negative attention. That's the system of incentives that we've built around rage bait and anger and angertainment. And because it's so impactful and so effective, it's having a really broadly negative impact across all of our politics, society. You know, you think about the crises in youth mental health, people who are spending more time disconnected from each other. All of that stems from the same origin, that you get rewarded for doing the wrong thing online.
0: Well, it's a very old saying in politics that predated social media, that politics is show business for ugly people. I guess the social media algorithms gave them another platform to perform and another audience to play to. Ed Cooper, author of Angertainment, which is available in all good bookstores now. Thank you so much for talking about it with us this afternoon.
1: Thanks, Charlie.
0: It's 8 minutes to six. Charlie with you on 774 ABC Melbourne. Coming up shortly, Pundemonium, where I give you the story, you give us the pun headline. Today's story, two friends have crossed a stretch of ocean on a floating dunny to avoid the cost of transporting it on the ferry.

0: Here is one of those brave soldiers, Paul Graham, talking about their adventure.
1: Alex has a lock over on Kangaroo Island and he needed a site toilet and the portaloos were way too expensive, so we just made one.
2: We basically wanted a old school retro outhouse dunny, so we went for it and we stuck a 9-horsepower Johnson on it and sailed it over.
0: A 9-horsepower Johnson. Give us a call, 1-300-222-774. Let us know your funniest, punniest headlines for that story. And we're going to go through them with wonderful comedian Danny McGinlay up next. But first, let's check what's happening on the roads with James Padley. It's 6:08.
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5: Thanks, Charlie. Three of the four outbound lanes remain closed on the Monash Freeway approaching Warragul Road due to a broken down truck. Emergency services are on scene there with delays of over an hour pushing back through the Burnley Tunnel. Your best option is going to be to take Dandenong Road instead. There's also three Greensboro bound lanes closed on the M80 Ring Road due to a vehicle collision before Pascavel Road. Emergency services on site for that one as well with delays of an hour and 10 minutes as well. All southbound lanes of the Nepean Highway and Seaford are also closed due to a serious collision at Station Street, so consider the Frankston Freeway instead. There's also been a serious collision in Coburg on Moreland Road east of Sydney Road, so avoid the area and consider Brunswick Road or Bell Street for that one. That's the latest in traffic and transport. Right now it's 7-6.
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0: 7:06, Charlie with you on ABC Melbourne. It's pandemonium time. We give you the story, you give us your best pun headline. And today's story, two friends crossed a stretch of ocean on a floating dunny to avoid the cost of transporting it on a ferry. That's right, two mates smacked an engine on the newly purchased outhouse and sailed it from Cape Jarvis to Kangaroo Island. Here to help us with this, comedian Danny McGinlay. Good afternoon, Danny.
6: Good afternoon, Charlie. Yes.
0: Great to have you here. This feels like something you may have done at some point.
6: You're overestimating my skills in plumbing and engineering. But yeah, if someone said, hey, do you want to catch a toilet over to Kangaroo Island? I mean, you don't want to be on your deathbed and have not ridden a toilet to Kangaroo Island.
0: Absolutely.
6: Which leads to the first pun, Kangaroo Island. There you go. There's a freebie.
0: There we go. No fee required.
6: No.
0: Right there. Is this you are a lover of puns, it has to be said.
6: I'm a tolerator of puns because there's some that are just so awful. They make you want to rip your own ears off. But, you know, when there's a good one, absolutely.
0: Yeah. And the moment you have a kid, puns become really important.
6: Yes, because the first joke that they sort of get, and I'm really proud of my kids, when I do a pun now, they go, oh my God, don't. I'm like, yes!
0: They're really
6: good.
0: Growing up.
6: Yes!
0: 1-300-222-774. Give us your best pun headline for the story of the two friends who crossed the Strait of Ocean on a floating dunny to avoid a cost of transporting on the ferry.
6: And how G-rated do they have to be, Charlie? Because obviously they're riding on a ship and it's a toilet. Ooh. And there is a word that, you know, sounds like ship.
0: Yes,
6: I'm not sure if we can.
0: I think the best you can do is, if I remember a trick we used to do in primary school, is if you held your tongue and said, I was born on a pirate ship.
6: Yes.
0: It becomes something else when
6: there
0: you
6: we
0: do
6: go.
0: That.
6: Because I want to say ships ahoy, but you know, a different word, you know, in there.
0: Yeah, I think, we'll see what the editorial's policy advisor has to say about that. Let's hit the phones now, though. Jane in Nathalia. What's your pun headline? Hello, Jane.
7: Oh, hello there, Charlie. Yeah, Jane from Nathalia here. We'll keep it nice with a variation of Bon Voyage, Bon Voyage. We've got Toodaloo.
0: Oh, Toodaloo.
6: Oh, that's good.
0: Toodaloo. Oh, I love that, Jane. And that's very family friendly.
7: It is very family friendly and a nice little journey to boot. So, Toodaloo, boys.
0: Thank you very much, Jane. A beautiful way to start there. Anthony in Wild Dog Valley, what's your pun headline?
8: Oh, good day, Charlie. It was so fun last week. I thought I'd do it again. Mine is ship happens, mates flush, freight costs.
0: Oh, that is...
6: That's good because it reflects the story as well.
0: It actually tells a story. Ship happens, solves your little problem.
6: Yes.
0: We know what we're talking about. Anthony, bravo. Thank you so much.
6: That's pretty good.
0: I think he dropped out there. I think that was the dropping the mic there.
6: Yeah.
0: Just dropping the phone.
6: Just see ya.
0: Close going,
6: the explosion happens behind him while he walks away.
0: Next we have Don in Lang Warren. What is your pun headline?
9: Dunny Kruger effect.
6: Oh, yes, Don.
0: That's very good.
6: Because I thought I knew a lot about this, but the more I read, the less I knew about them crossing.
0: That's it, right. Good on you.

0: Don, thank you very much for the call. 1-300-222-774 is the number to call. Your pun headline for the two mates who managed to strap an engine to a dunny and sail it across from Cape Jarvis to Kangaroo Island.
1: I mean, it's a boat that comes with its own wind. That's the... Well, you have to make your own.
0: It was wind assisted.
1: It was wind assisted.
0: This journey.
1: Yeah.
0: Oh my God. Came home with a wet sail. And you've got to be careful. You just got to be careful with that.
1: It sails at a rate of knots, even if you've got the trots.
0: Neville in Dalesford, what is your pun headline?
2: Hello. Am I on?
0: Yes, you're on now, Neville.
2: Fee sees dunny trip.
0: Ah, the sea sees dunny trip.
1: Oh, yeah, okay.
2: No, the fee. Feces.
0: Oh, feces. Feces.
2: Dunny trip.
0: Oh, she sells feces by the seashore. Thank you, God. Neville. I appreciate that. Neil, in Altona Menos, what's your pun headline?
3: Is this the Suez Canal or what?
1: Oh, that's good.
0: Suez Canal.
1: Well done, my friends.
0: Very topical. What is it? Not the Strait of...
1: No, that's quite... Strait of... It's quite clogged up.
0: Strait of Horpoos. Thank you very much, Neil. Very good stuff. Wow, what a hectic pandemonium
1: good.
0: That was.
1: I'm very impressed. No one else... the other two I had were Captain's Bog.
0: Oh!
1: And I'm amazed no one else did this, but all hands on the poop deck.
0: I've never known what the poop deck is.
1: No, and I got asked to leave Fair Start the Fun Ship after that.
0: Danny McGinlay, thank you for joining us for Pandemonium. Now, just quickly, you are recording not one but two specials.
1: That's right.
0: This weekend, 4 p.m. at Basement Comedy Club.
1: On the Saturday, yes, doing two shows that are hopefully going to be taken up for streaming. All that for $20. Less than $20.
0: Incredible
1: it's
0: stuff.
1: It's going to be brilliant.
0: People can go to your social media at Danny McGinlay.
1: At Danny.McGinlay for Instagram. And yes, the link is in the bio, as they say these days.
0: Thank you very much, Danny McGinlay, joining us for Pandemonium. Very quickly, Ben Cameron, co-host of AFL Monday with Corbin. What's on the show tonight?
4: Yeah, thank you, Charlie. The greatest banner rider in the history of the game as well. So great to be in Danny's presence. But
0: Bulldogs wouldn't have won that premiership without him.
4: They wouldn't finally. Did St Kilda get it wrong with Max King? Where are they going? Have they improved? What happened in Ross Lyon's press conference? And similar questions for North Melbourne, Sands, Max King, etc. Ross's press conference. But have they improved enough? All of that, your calls. We love it.
0: Interesting to see where St Kilda goes from here. Thank you very much, Ben Cameron. We'll be tuning in from 6:30 tonight on 774 or download it on AFL Daily as a podcast. Danny McGinlay at the Basement Comedy Club this weekend. That's me done. I'll be back tomorrow on Drive. Thank you so much for your company. We'll see who the Premier is tomorrow. It's news time, 6 p.m.
5: Good evening, Alexandra Alvaro with ABC News. Victorian Premier Jacinta Allen's future hangs in the balance after being informed she had lost the support of a majority of MPs. Ethan Seidemann reports.
6: A delegation of ministers and MPs met with Ms Allen this morning, urging her to step down. Deputy Premier Ben Carroll has since declared his intention to lead the party, but Ms Allen has refused to resign. In the event that Ms Allen does not step aside, a spill motion is expected to be moved at tomorrow's caucus meeting. Despite leadership tensions, the Victorian Labor Cabinet today approved $170 million in funding to set up the Organised Crime Command within Victoria Police, aimed at dismantling organised crime networks.
5: Singapore and Australia have signed a new binding agreement to maintain their trade in essential supplies. Here's Foreign Affairs reporter Stephen Jedgetts.
7: Anthony Albanese signed a voluntary agreement with Singapore on maintaining essential supplies in his first bout of regional diplomacy to shore up Australia's petrol stocks in the early weeks of the Iran war. Now the two countries have officially signed a binding protocol on essential supplies aimed at ensuring that Australia continues to receive fuel while Singapore continues to receive LNG from Australia. The Trade Minister Don Farrell says the agreement could also be expanded to other items in the future if both sides agree, and that it will be an important agreement to help Australia deal with future disruptions.
5: A senior Ukrainian official says Kyiv wants a prototype of a new European anti-ballistic system to be ready within the first half of next year. Larry Buttrose has the details.
8: Ukraine has been pushing its allies to help deliver a weapon capable of downing Russian missiles. The latest development comes after President Volodymyr Zelensky met leaders from 10 European countries at a summit in Paris 2 weeks ago. Ukraine is currently dependent on the US-made Patriot air defense system, which is the only weapon it has capable of reliably downing Russian ballistic missiles that travel at several times the speed of sound. With supplies of those dwindling, it's been increasingly vulnerable to lethal missile attack, with key targets including Kyiv and the southern port of Odessa.
5: Police in the US city of Seattle say a suspect has been arrested following a multiple shooting at a food festival in the city, while the death toll has risen to 3. Larry Buttrose again.
8: Police believe two people were shooting at each other at the popular Bite of Seattle festival, which was taking place close to the city's landmark Space Needle. They say they don't have a description of the other suspect. As well as the 3 killed, 4 others were wounded in the shooting and are in a stable condition in hospital. This man was a musician at the crowded event.
9: A lot of people didn't react at first because we thought, oh, it must be firecrackers or something. I mean, nobody thought that it was dangerous. But then there was a second volley.
8: A hospital spokesperson says victims suffered injuries to the arm, abdomen and legs.
5: The mayor of an inner-city Melbourne council has pleaded not guilty to assaulting a woman at an election after-party. Here's court reporter Christian Silver.
10: Yarra City Council Mayor Stephen Jolly was celebrating with supporters after being re-elected in November 2024. He was at an election after-party in Fitzroy when 4 protesters turned up. They were wearing masks and one spoke into a megaphone, making derogatory comments about Mr. Jolly. Today, footage of the scuffle was played to the court. One of the protesters, Estella Burrows, said Mr. Jolly punched her in the face. Mr. Jolly has pleaded not guilty, and his lawyers say the evidence doesn't prove that the punch landed. They argue even if it did, he was acting in self-defence. The hearing continues tomorrow.
5: Brisbane defender Ty Gallop has been referred directly to the AFL Tribunal for a serious misconduct charge on Port Adelaide's Mitch Georgiades. Gallop appeared to shove the Port forward face first into the turf following a tackle in the Lions' win at home on Sunday. The 20-year-old is the second player charged with serious misconduct this year. To the weather for tomorrow, there's a warning to sheep graziers for the southwest, central and west and south Gippsland forecast districts, and a severe weather warning for damaging winds for parts of east Gippsland, southwest, northeast and west and south Gippsland forecast districts for the states. Showers extending from the west, becoming isolated across the northern plains and east Gippsland. Showers falling as snow above 900 metres in the evening and possible small hail near the southwest coast. For Melbourne, windy with showers developing 17 degrees, Wednesday showers 13, Thursday a shower or two 14 degrees. 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
11: Good evening and welcome to PM. I'm Samantha Donovan, coming to you from the lands of the Wurundjeri people of the Kulin Nation in Melbourne. Tonight, the federal government declares the test of the new national alert system a success. Also, the Victorian Premier Jacinta Allen facing a leadership challenge just months away from the state election. And the bushfire emergency worsens in France and Spain.
12: All the authorities and the medics have been really amazing, and there are loads of volunteers, and we're very grateful for that.
11: The federal government is declaring the test of the new national emergency alert system a success after millions of mobile phones across the country turned into sirens this afternoon. From October this year, AusAlert will be ready for activation for emergencies that threaten lives or property, like natural disasters, biosecurity outbreaks and acts of terrorism. But many Australians say they didn't get the siren and alert message on their phones. Isabel Masali prepared this report.
13: The sound that stopped the nation. Well, at least that was the idea. In Sydney's Pitt Street Mall, there were hundreds of people and their phones when the AusAlert system was tested at 2 o'clock this afternoon.
14: I could see it on the message. It was very clear to the test message, so it was nothing to fear about. I was wondering why, how come it was a little bit echoing also, but that's it.
15: I kind of forgot about it. Then I was like, oh, I was reminded when I got a notification about it too.
16: I'll be ready for it. Yeah, it's a good test. We have that years ago in the Philippines.
17: I haven't put much thought into it, to be honest. I was in the middle of doing something, so I was more interested in getting back to that call. I don't know, it just kind of froze. And I did kind of

0: Good evening, Alexandra Alvaro with ABC News. Former Victorian Premier Ted Baillieu has urged Jacinta Allan to step down after she was informed earlier today that she's lost the support of a majority of Labor MPs. Deputy Premier Ben Carroll has confirmed his intention to lead the party to the next election, but Ms Allan says she will fight to keep her position. A spill motion is expected to be moved at Labor's caucus meeting tomorrow morning, but Mr Baillieu says Ms Allan should resign so the state can move on.
1: When you do sit in the Premier's chair and you sit in the Premier's chair in the Premier's office and you represent Victoria nationally, internationally, it's a very compelling state of mind that you have to adopt, and you have to put Victoria first.
0: Western Victorian teenager Layla Jeffrey will be farewelled at a public funeral on Friday. The same day, a 16-year-old boy is due to face court charged with her alleged murder. Tamara Clark reports.
2: Layla was reported missing by her family in Donald near Horsham on the 5th of July. The 13-year-old's remains were located in the town near the Richardson River 4 days later. Kells Funerals has announced her service at the Donald Memorial Hall on Friday afternoon at 1:30 will be followed by a private cremation. Mourners have been invited to wear an item of Hello Kitty clothing or a black hoodie, which were Layla's favourite clothes. Victoria Police detectives remain in town gathering evidence.
0: A man charged with murdering a woman in Melbourne's southeast overnight has wiped away tears in court. Crime reporter Olivia Jenkins has the story.
3: 32-year-old Jordan Turney appeared in the Melbourne Magistrates Court this afternoon, charged with murdering a 29-year-old woman in Clyde North last night. Emergency services were called to a house on Generation Drive about 6:30, where they found the woman with life-threatening injuries. She was rushed to hospital, where she died a short time later. Mr. Turney wiped away tears as the court was told he had been diagnosed with a psychiatric illness and needed to be seen by a nurse in custody because he was at risk of self-harm. He did not apply for bail and was remanded in custody to return to court in November.
0: French President Emmanuel Macron is due to hold a crisis cabinet meeting in the coming hours as wildfires that have forced hundreds of thousands of people to flee their homes continue to menace the southwestern city of Bordeaux. More from the BBC's Hugh Schofield.
4: The moderately encouraging news overnight was that the main fire near Bordeaux did not get worse. Winds let up and there was even a little rain, which allowed the fire authorities this morning to report that the situation was broadly stable. The less good news is that the weather is about to turn very hot again, with temperatures of up to 40 degrees Celsius expected locally tomorrow. The fire is only 15 or so kilometres from Bordeaux city outskirts. The motorway south of Bordeaux to Spain is cut and there are no rail services out of the city to the south and west either. The prefect for the Gironde department has urged holidaymakers to stay away.
0: Australia's Emergency Management Minister says the new AusAlert system will provide emergency service agencies with another tool in their communications. The emergency siren is designed to grab attention and provide critical information during an unfolding emergency such as a bushfire, flood or cyclone. Australians all over the country say some of their phones didn't receive today's test. Emergency Management Minister Christy McBain says the alert is one tool in an emergency and people should continue to be aware of surroundings.
5: This technology is more reliable than the current text-based technology that we currently have. But as I said, this is just another tool in the toolkit for emergency service agencies who are doing a really good job in communicating to communities that are at risk during a natural disaster.
0: To the weather for tomorrow, there's a warning to sheep graziers for the southwest, central and west and south Gippsland forecast districts, and a severe weather warning for damaging winds for parts of east Gippsland, southwest, northeast and west and south Gippsland forecast districts. For the state, scattered showers extending from the west, becoming isolated across the northern plains and east Gippsland. Showers falling as snow above 900 metres in the evening and possible small hail near the southwest coast. Isolated thunderstorms in the far southwest and in the evening. For Melbourne, windy with showers developing, 17 degrees. Wednesday, showers, 13 degrees. Thursday, a shower or two, 14 degrees. Friday, also a top of 14 degrees, partly cloudy. Saturday, sunny, 16 degrees. And Sunday, partly cloudy, 17 degrees. 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
12: Max King on the ground for the first time in 756 days at an AFL game.
13: Hey. How's Max King?
14: Paul.
13: Max King.
14: I'm Max King.
13: How's Max King's hamstring?
14: Yeah, he's sort of tightened up his hammy. The update I had is they'll investigate to have a scan. So, yeah, I haven't spoken to him.
13: Did you think it was an error to play
14: in
13: today?
14: Well, I don't even know what the outcome is, so how can it be an error before there's an outcome?
15: His kick is a dribbler up towards Quaynor. There's the boo. We heard it in the opening 15 seconds. Disappointing to hear. The Crows still have the footy.
16: You cannot hide that many soft plays. That's how many soft plays they got. This is not a matter of just hiding one or two and saying, oh, look, you know what, we get the finals, we're going to leave them out, or we're going to leave them out and get players in there to... Those players against weak sides will kick you the goals and win you the football. When they come up against...
17: So you think it's a personnel thing?
16: Yes, I do.
17: Can you change that?
16: Yep. Put them in the bloody seconds or,
17: right.
16: or sell them.
18: 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Great to have you with us. Corbin and Ben alongside Adam Rabinaskis. Your calls on 1300 222 774. Round 20 is in the books. There's only four games to go for each of the 18 teams in the home and away season. And then it all begins again, of course, come finals time. It felt like leading into round 20, we

0: would be talking about the loser out of the Saints Kangaroos Sunday fixture. And yet, despite the fact the Saints won, it feels like the storyline still very much centres around them, given the events with Max King and Nasai Wanganeen-Miller starring yesterday. Ty Gallup's off to the tribunal, and the new favourite for the Essendon coaching position. All of that to get to. Plus your calls, 1300 222 774. My name's Corbin Middlemass. Ben Cameron's here. Hello, Ben.
1: Hello, Corbin.

0: knows all about that, given his work at the Essendon Football Club.
1: Ram, lovely to see you, the youngest Essendon Premiership player on planet Earth. Hello, Rama.
2: Always great to see you. Occasionally good to see Ben.
1: Yes, occasionally. Is today one of those days?
2: Look, I was here a little bit earlier today, so Ben and I, we've probably spent a little bit too much time together already. We had a meal together.
1: That's nice.
2: Which was nice.
1: But early dinner, late lunch?
2: I think by the end of this hour, that'll be enough for the week for me. Yes.
0: I'll have a second dinner when I go home.
1: The Saints, Andrew Bassett sat in the studio this morning on Raf Epstein's program and answered a bunch of questions on how they're going. And there are some fascinating questions around this football club. I guess the biggest one at the moment is, did they get it wrong with Max King? So the news of the day is that Max King has a hamstring strain in his left hammy. The 26-year-old who played his first AFL match in more than 2 years. Yesterday, he didn't last three quarters. As a result, not only was his day done at three-quarter time yesterday, his season is now over. So we will not see him again. The Saints hope he will be able to complete a full preseason. That is the priority from here. But we will not see Max King again in 2026. Did they get it wrong, Rama?
2: No, they didn't get it wrong because they had to play him. We heard Clinchy in the opener speak about 730 odd days since he played or whatever the number was. So then you listen to, I think it was Ross after the game talking about the amount of work that he has done, more high speed work, training. So they had to play him at some stage. Like I just, what's the difference? Are we having the same conversation if he hurt his hamstring again in the VFL?
0: Oh, I'm not sure we are. Like, wouldn't he have been better suited to playing in the VFL and finding out there? At least the team wouldn't have been down a player for the best part of half of football.
2: He had 30% game time, Ben.
0: Yeah. I mean, and that's the argument. They've got five on the bench. Yeah. So, you know, if he's going to play 2 6-minute blocks per quarter, 12 minutes per quarter, maybe it doesn't really matter. It felt like they got to the point where they said, if he breaks, he breaks.
2: That's right. And like I don't think there's anything wrong with that.
0: Yeah.
2: It's really tricky for teams to have so much money not playing in their senior team week in, week out. And they haven't had Max King play for there on 2 years now.
0: And that's the biggest problem. So if we were to have our best guess at what Max King is earning, what would you say, Rama?
2: Probably between $850 and $950, I'd say.
0: So close to $1 million a year. They've got 1.7 in Tom DeConing, we believe. Mm-hmm. 2 in Naz. So all of a sudden...
1: 900 in Sam Flanders.
0: They'll be paying Jack Sinclair reasonably well. They've bumped up Cal Wilkie as well. All of a sudden, there's a lot of their salary cap in a very concentrated area. Yeah. That means if you're missing one of them, it hurts you significantly, doesn't it?
2: So teams will analyse games played, when they're playing against opponent, age and demographic of list. But what teams are also analysing now, and list management teams are analysing, well, how much of our salary cap is not playing out there at the moment? So if you look at the best team that you can put out there by salary cap, so that's 100%, obviously. Where are we at? 80%, 70%,
1: Tackle football is a brutal sport, right? So you look at it in this sense, right? So they've got a lot of their money tied up in a handful of players or whatever it turns out to be. If one of those handful of players, in this case Max King, isn't available to you, it's hard to sit there and throw your hands up and say, oh, well, yeah, we had one hand tied behind our back because our key player was unavailable. You think, well, if that's your list strategy, you have to kind of factor that in, don't you? Like, you can't just assume that everybody's going to be healthy all the time, because the history of the game will show you that that's not the case. And that's why teams, you know, decide not to go with that kind of strategy when it comes to putting a list together, because they decide to, you know, spread their assets more evenly, because they know that one catastrophic injury here or there changes the whole shape of your football club.
2: So you look at most Premiership list teams over the recent 10, 15 years, and it's been basically win by committee. So the more numbers we get, and this is where Brisbane is struggling now with the Zach Bailey decision and how that's going to look moving into the future. Now, St Kilda went all in. They went all in on this strategy to say, well, we're going to change it. We're going to have a go at this, see if it works, see if we can win more games, win finals, win a premiership ultimately. Now, but the problem is, when you've got players from that group that you are paying more than they're probably worth, that's when performance starts to decline.
0: And the problem for me,

0: just quickly, is that they're paying, let's say, $2.5 million of their salary cap to the ruck position, because Tom DeConing and Rowan Marshall combined are probably commanding somewhere in that vicinity. So all of a sudden, well, that's a lot in one area of the ground when you've got limited resources to spread across it.
1: 1-300-222-774 Are the Saints improving?
2: And if you look at that $2.5 million or whatever number it is, the only ruckman that's been paid a significant amount of money in the past, I think 10 or 12 premiership teams, is Max Gawn.
0: Mm. Yeah.
2: Other than that, they've all been just really good, solid role players.
0: There might be one this year that's been relatively well paid in Luke Jackson, if Fremantle can go on to win.
1: But even, you know, look at the Brisbane Lions; they're a great comparison. You know, they're a team absolutely that gets it done by committee. I mean, if I was to say to you who was the best player in Brisbane's premiership teams, you'd sit here and go, "Oh,
2: yeah, we'd argue about it.
1: Could be this guy, could be that guy." Whereas, you know, we're not arguing that at St Kilda, and Nasai Wanganeen Miller is clearly their number one player. Andrew Bassett was asked by Raf this morning about, you know, did they expect to win on the weekend, and it led us into an interesting conversation about where the Saints are at holistically. They're 10th on the table, which couldn't be a truer position, by the way. So they've lost to the 9 teams above them. They're 0-9 against teams above them on the table, and yet largely they've beaten teams below them, and as a result, they are a wild card team as we sit here tonight. This is how that conversation played out earlier on Raf Epstein's morning's program.
3: Oh, we hope to win for sure, yeah. Important game for us, and we think we're better than we were last year, so that was when we had to win.
4: Are you getting better?
3: Oh, we're definitely getting better. You know, there's no doubt compared to last year we're a better side on every metric you want to look at. The wins and losses haven't always reflected as much as we hoped, but we're a better side than last year for sure.
1: But is this what you thought it would be, 10th at this stage of the season?
3: Oh, look, we hoped to be better. Not everything's gone our way. This year we've had some close losses. We've had some important injuries. The reality is it was never about winning in 27. It was about putting ourselves in contention over the next few years and then winning one of those. And I think the big expectation for me was, number one, that we'd clearly be better. Number two, connected to that, if we find quite a few players that are going to be part of our next flag. And I think we've done that. Number three is finish as high as we can and win finals and be in contention. One and two have gone really well. Three's a bit behind where we hoped.
1: So definitely better than they were, but not as advanced as what they'd hoped they would be. Is that a fair assessment?
2: Well, what I would have loved to have heard as a St Kilda supporter, member, fan from Andrew Bassett, that is, well, what are the metrics you're actually measuring this on? You talk about metrics and we've definitely got better, but what are they?
0: Well, they would argue same time last year they were 6-13.
2: So they're just basing it on wins and losses then.
0: Well, that's 3 wins better off right now than they were.
2: That's what I'm saying. If that's what they're basing it on, say that.
0: They would argue as well that they only scored 100 points once last year. They've done it 7 times this year, 4-3 in those games.
2: So he referenced players that are going to play in their next premiership team. Well, who are they?
0: Well, they would feel like Hugo Garcia has improved, and he has.
2: Yeah.
0: They would feel like they've brought in Jack Silvani, who's been very good down back. Max Hall has been their 4th highest rated player this year. They would make the case that, you know, they clearly think that Tom DeConing is going to be a part of those plans. Yeah. So Darcy Wilson, I think that's a big question. So, does he sign and stay? He's telling people he wants to stay, but it's still not signed yet.
2: So I'm not doubting Andrew on what he's saying there. But what I'm saying, that's where you've got a chance to communicate with your supporter base about it. Now, some people will say, well, if you communicate too much with your supporter base, that's when they start challenging you too much. But I'm of the opinion, well, you're getting late in the season. Give them the information so they can then go to the football for the last month of the season and go, okay, yeah, I get it. We may have lost that game by a close margin, but I get it. Now, your stat that you've used about St Kilda all year, Corbin, is very, very relevant. So on that metric, I'm going, well, have they improved? Your stat, I won't steal your thunder.
1: Zip a 9, against the teams above them. Yeah. The problem they've got, they don't have a lot of wriggle room, do they? Like, what they've got is what they've got now. And the problem they're going to have is the other players on the list have seen the money that's been splashed around. So when those contracts expire, I imagine if I'm a player agent and I'm sitting there and I've got this valuable asset that's part of the team, I'm going to look for my slice of the pie.
0: Well, Wilson's the main one there, isn't he? Yep. Like, if he leaves, the whole thing sort of caves in on itself.
1: Well, he's the first example, but I imagine there's going to be a bunch of guys on the list that are going to be coming out in years to come that are going to be asking the same question.
2: That's the issue. If their young players keep getting better,
1: yep.
2: clubs will just pick him off because they'll be well underpaid.
1: So what about Nasai Wanganeen-Millerau? He's only got next year to run on contract currently. And what about the list? Is there a premiership team in there somewhere? We touched on a bit more of that this morning with Andrew Bassett, the president.
5: Now we're hearing reports about Corey Enright. Regardless of whether he gets the Carlton job or not, he won't be there next year. Surely that's not part of the plan, is it, that your senior assistant coach is leaving at the end of the year?
3: Look, I'd be surprised. I think Corey's, it's quite public that Corey's going for the role, and we fully support that. I think there's just pure speculation that he won't be there. If he doesn't get the job, he's pretty happy at St Kilda. I've got a good dialogue. Ross got a terrific dialogue with Corey, so I'd be very surprised if that's the case. Mm.
5: Is there a premiership list in there somewhere at St Kilda?
3: We think we're getting much closer. If you look at this year, you know, the four new players that we've recruited came in all look like they can be premiership players. Sabani's been outstanding, TDK, outstanding, Brave yesterday, Sam Flanders, obviously Liam Ryan. All of a sudden we've had Hugo Garcia, so he's going to be a very good player. Darcy Wilson stepped forward this year, Max Hall stepped forward, Mateus Filippo showing what he can be, et cetera, and I can keep going. All of a sudden, the pieces of a contending side are coming together, and hey, they're young. Our midfields can mostly play 20 games together, and I haven't even mentioned Naz yet. You know, they're really young. We're younger and less experienced than North Melbourne yesterday.
5: When does the conversation start again around him, making sure Nasai's contracted beyond the end of next year?
3: Yeah, look, I think we're optimistic that if we're on track, he'll want to stay. And we just need to keep showing we're on track.
0: I'm going to surprise you both.
1: Mm-hmm.
0: I've done a lot of St Kilda recently.
1: Yep.
0: I think if I squint, I can see some of it.
1: Wow.
0: I actually agree with Bassett's view there, that I think I can see little bits and pieces of green shoots, so to speak, in the right direction.
1: Do you think Nasai's seen that?
0: Well, how would you know? I mean, so much of the game plan's based around him, whether he likes that. The other part that did catch my attention was when you guys spoke about Fremantle, and he sort of said that, you know, it's taken them 11 years to get there. I think it's more like 9, but the point is it does take a long time. Yep. So whether...
1: Give or take a decade.
0: Yeah, smooth the edges and make it a decade. Whether this shortcut model with TDK... Silvani and trying to bring in the free agents actually does work to get you there, or you need to go the whole way around and rebuild Fremantle has.
1: And I mentioned that this morning as part of that conversation, that essentially the AFL will be hoping Fremantle win the flag this year, and they won't admit that publicly because they can point to every other club in the competition and say, this is how you do it. There's no father sons, there's no academy picks. Mm. It's essentially, you know, root and branch, rebuild, up the top, go all the way down the bottom, come back again and contend. And that's what the Dockers have done. They've got a free agent here or there, or they've been able to trade for players. Do they have a free agent? I'm not sure they do. They've just been able to trade for players along the way that have been able to put this list together the way that they have. St Kilda have basically said, hey, that's going to take too long. We're going to do something more dramatic and try to make it happen quicker than that. Which the Saints feel like they don't get enough credit for, that they've been able to stay on that mid-table treadmill while regenerating the list. I think the big question in the long run is it on the road to nowhere? Is it actually ever going to get you to where you want to be?
0: And that's still my question too. Like, I feel like I can see it, but is it going to be enough?
1: What does it max out
2: as a supporter, are you happy to bottom right out? Or do you want to go to the football every week thinking that your team might win?
1: Well, for every Fremantle, there's also a North Melbourne. There's a bunch of other teams that have been down there and haven't been able to rejig it.
0: Mm. His press conference post-match yesterday, Ross Lyons. This was arguably the biggest talking point coming out of the game. So here is Ross Lyon going at it with a journalist post-match yesterday.
6: How's Max?
7: Hey.
6: How's Max King?
7: Paul.
6: Max King.
7: I'm Max King.
6: How's Max King's hamstring?
7: Yeah, he's sort of tightened up in his hammy. The update I had is they'll investigate, have a scan. So yeah, I haven't spoken to him.
8: After the game, I thought, as a coach, you would ask how your star forward...
7: I did, and they said he's having a scan tomorrow.
8: Yeah.
7: Do you know what I mean?
8: But that's why we're asking, though, because we want to get as much detail as we can. We're just doing our job, Ross.
7: Yeah, but I've told you 4 times.
8: Yeah, we're trying to get as much as we can.
7: I told you?
8: No, there's nothing. But that's why we keep asking questions.
7: Can I just ask, how many times have I answered that question?
8: Yeah, it's fine you've answered it. We're just trying to ask questions, Ross.
7: Yeah, but
8: questions,
7: I don't understand why you're
8: job.
7: Raising your voice and why I'm getting pushed back.
8: We're just doing our job, that's it.
2: Ross,
7: but hang on. Have I pushed back on you doing your job?
8: No, but it's more that you're questioning why we keep asking questions. We're just doing what we're doing.
6: I get it all. Can I ask about Naz?
7: No, I'm happy to dive in and put a pin in it, which I like what Chris said.
8: Yeah.
7: If we put a pin in it, I feel like I've answered directly with no shying away from the question. So I don't know how I'm becoming the bad guy here.
1: Who was the bad guy?
0: I mean, score it a draw. But I don't like it when Ross at the start is asked, how's Max? And he pretends to think they're asking about Max.
2: That was probably what set the journo off a little bit. I thought Ross was quite fair.
0: He was asked about Max, but I went back and listened to it today. He was asked very different questions. So he was asked, how is Max King's hamstring? That was the first question you heard from Tom Morris. Then he was asked, do you think it was an error for him to play today? Then he was asked, is it the same leg as the VFL in May? All of which are very fair questions. Will that view change that you stand by the decision? Because that's what he said, we stand by the decision. If it comes back that he's injured, what was the difference between May and now? May came back through the VFL, this time straight back into the AFL. Then are you concerned about his mental well-being, given that he wasn't in the song? And then it was sort of, again, what have you been told? Which is when he got frustrated. But there were different questions in there, so trying to find out different parts of information.
1: So apart from the last one,
0: yeah,
1: you're saying a lot of them. Like, what have you been told is basically, he's already elaborated on that.
0: Yeah.
1: Well, but the other questions, it's fair to say they're all slightly different.
0: Yeah, they're all trying to find out different bits of information surrounding it.
2: Mm. I thought when Ross challenged the journo, you could see the journo, the frustration. And he did. He just slightly raised. That's fine.
1: Yep.
2: Look, call it a, yeah, I'm probably with Ben. Call it a nil or draw.
1: 1-300-222-774. How do you score it? 1-300-222-774. The talkback number, AFL Monday. Corbin and Ben with Adam Ramanaskis in the house on ABC Radio across the state. Yeah, I think that the Max part about, clearly, you know, as they're talking about Max King. And then I think the other bit about, how can we determine whether it's been a failure or not without him without getting the scan back? Well, he didn't complete the game and he didn't stick around to sing the song with the team. So I think the early indications...
2: Where was he then?
1: It's a great question.
0: Yeah.
2: That's what I would like to know. Did he just go home because he was devastated? Or was he already off to get a scan?
1: I just assumed he was off to get a scan, but right. Ross made it very clear.
2: I don't think Sunday night you'd be getting a scan.
1: And Ross made it very clear afterwards the scan will come tomorrow, being Monday.
2: So he may have just been devastated.
1: Have you heard of that
0: should
1: before?
0: Should he have still been in the song?
2: Yeah, absolutely. Yeah. Should have still been there. Mm. Yeah.
0: Yep. Would you be annoyed with that if you were a member of a player in the team?
2: Probably a little bit, but in his circumstance, I'd probably understand as well. Yep.
1: Nasiah had an absolute day, so 46 and kicked 4. You can't do much more than that. And I don't want North Melbourne to escape any kind of censure here because they absolutely deserve it for what happened yesterday. They hit the front twice in the third quarter, and yet with the game on the line in the last, there wasn't one moment where I thought they were going to come back and win it. And Alistair Clarkson had this explanation as to what happened with that their scouting and I guess their execution on trying to stop Nasiah Wanganeen Millerer.
9: Well, the way that he plays, and whole game plan is nearly set up around them, around him, and wasn't so much the possessions that hurt as the goals. That's why he's best on ground. He kicks 4 goals. The touches, he's always going to get his touches because you can't do with the stand on the mark rule that's in play. He's running past, and every time he runs past, they give him the footy. So, and as you'll see in a lot of cases, they give him to the footy in wrong spots and it actually hurts him. But 4 times you got the ball in right spots and kick goals, and that's what hurts us the most. At the end of the day, that's pretty much the margin. So that's why he's best on ground. But, we're at different stages. Had O'Sullivan running with him, and he was going okay for us, and Naz was going okay for them, but we just weren't sending O'Sullivan to the goal square to take our kick-ins.
1: Did he contradict himself a little bit there?
2: Yeah, because the part that got me is, he was running past and getting handball receives. Well, where's his direct opponent then?
1: Yeah.
2: Now, if he's... Yeah, he did take a few kick-ins, so... But he still had 26 uncontested possessions.
1: Yeah. If he's not damaging and he gets it in bad spots, why is he being tagged? And to say that he only really got it 4 times that damaged the team... Like, he had 46, and I know he kicked 4 goals.
0: We did the game. Half and I spoke about this on the Sunday night pod that we do. It did feel like that in the first half, and then it changed dramatically in the third quarter where he booted 3 goals, had 10 disposals. It felt like it was very different.
2: So if you look at his heat map from the game, he's getting possessions everywhere, all over the ground. So a lot of people say, oh, we want to see him forward to centre more because, you know, he's kicking inside forward 50. But he's had 8 inside 50s and 6 rebounds. So he's a do-it-all player at the moment. That's just where he is and how they want to play him. So they want the ball. They want him exiting D50 because he's so damaging with his kicks. They want him kicking the ball inside forward 50 because he's so damaging.
1: Have they improved enough, North?
2: Well, if we're going on the metric of wins and losses, yes, they have.
1: Yep. Wins over 11th, 14th, 15th, 16th, and they beat 17th and 18th.
0: But they weren't winning them last year.
2: But this is, again, it goes back to the same thing as Andrew Bass's post. If you want to talk about metrics that they have improved by, come out publicly and talk about it.
0: Some text coming in, Corb, just quickly. Phil in St Kilda says, don't think we will ever cut it. Just hover. Takes a miracle. And then... there's another text from Neo in Wezza, Werribee. As a Saints supporter, the sooner we get rid of Ross, the sooner I can go back to buying memberships and going to games. So not a Ross fan, Neo.
1: No. Your calls, 1-300-222-774 is the talkback number. News of the day, State of Origin. We've got our schedule for the next 3 years. Nothing in Melbourne. So essentially next year, South Australia are going to return to the Origin Arena. They'll play WA in Perth. Ooh. February 2027, and then South Australia are hosting Victoria in 2028, and then WA play Victoria the following year in 2029.
2: So where would they play that game in Melbourne?
1: If they were to have one, they could play it at the G.
2: Wow.
1: In February?
2: Yeah.
1: What, do you think the Sheffield Shield's using it at that particular time?
2: Well, the cricket pitch is down.
1: Yeah. The Big Bash will be done by then.
0: I'm sure they'll play at Marvel. Yeah.
2: It was Dockland, sorry.
1: Yeah, I don't know. It'd be interesting to hear what people think. Are they frustrated that they miss out on an Origin fixture? So it won't be until at least 2030. 1-300-222-774, the talkback number. I'll tell you about a sporting curse which broke overnight. This is a good one. You'll like that. Plus, Ty Galipov to the tribunal and the new favourite for the Essendon head coaching position. We'll run it by Rama. All of that still to come here on AFL Monday with Corbin and Ben.
0: Plus Mad Monday, and I'm mad.
1: About?
0: You'll find out.
1: 1-300-222-774. Back after the news.
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13: Good evening, Alexandra Alvaro with ABC News. Victorian Premier Jacinta Allen's leadership is on a knife's edge with her deputy, Ben Carroll, confirming he wants the top job. Ethan Seidemann reports.
14: Last month, Deputy Labor Leader Ben Carroll reaffirmed his loyalty to Premier Jacinta Allen.
15: I want to serve Jacinta Allen.
14: But today, Mr. Carroll confirmed he will put his hand up for the top job. It follows a group of Labor ministers and MPs this morning telling Ms. Allen she had lost caucus support, urging her to quit. Ms. Allen has so far refused to resign, with the spill motion expected to be moved tomorrow morning if she doesn't step down before then. But if the Premier fights on, that would trigger a ballot of the full party membership over 4 weeks, with an interim leader in place until the result.
13: Singapore and Australia have signed a new binding agreement to maintain their trade in essential supplies. Here's Foreign Affairs reporter Stephen Jegits.
16: Anthony Albanese signed a voluntary agreement with Singapore on maintaining essential supplies in his first bout of regional diplomacy to shore up Australia's petrol stocks in the early weeks of the Iran war. Now the two countries have officially signed a binding protocol on essential supplies aimed at ensuring that Australia continues to receive fuel while Singapore continues to receive LNG from Australia. The Trade Minister Don Farrell says the agreement could also be expanded to other items in the future if both sides agree, and that it will be an important agreement to help Australia deal with future disruptions.
13: Police in the US city of Seattle say a suspect has been arrested following a multiple shooting at a food festival in the city, while the death toll has risen to 3. Larry Buttrose reports.
17: Police believe two people were shooting at each other at the popular Bite of Seattle festival, which was taking place close to the city's landmark Space Needle. They say they don't have a description of the other suspect. As well as the 3 killed, 4 others were wounded in the shooting and are in a stable condition in hospital. This man was a musician at the crowded event.
18: A lot of people didn't react at first because we thought, oh, it must be firecrackers or something. I mean, nobody thought that it was dangerous. But then there was a second volley.
17: A hospital spokesperson says victims suffered injuries to the arm, abdomen and legs.
13: One Nation leader Pauline Hanson has lost her appeal in a racial discrimination case against Deputy Greens leader Maureen Faruqi. Tony Ibrahim with more.
12: Senator Maureen Faruqi had posted a tweet in the hours following Queen Elizabeth II's death in September 2022. After offering condolences, she said she couldn't mourn the leader of a racist empire. Senator Pauline Hanson replied by telling Senator Faruqi to piss off back to Pakistan. In November 2024, the federal court ruled Senator Hanson's public remarks breached the Racial Discrimination Act, ordering her to delete the tweet and pay Senator Faruqi's legal costs. Today, the federal court upheld the decision, dismissing Senator Hanson's appeal.
13: The Peak Advocacy Group for the Blind and Low Vision Community say there were some issues with the AusAlert emergency test. Millions of compatible phones across the nation sounded a 10-second siren this afternoon, along with an on-screen message as part of a test to push out emergency warnings. The federal government says for people who are blind or have low vision, AusAlert may read the message aloud or integrate with other accessibility tools. Vision Australia's Chief Mission Officer, Chris Edwards, who is blind, says he already has some suggestions for improving the technology.
19: We'd certainly look at, you know, the amount of information that comes in the message. We would look at the size of the text. And clearly we'd want something where someone who's blind can revisit that information easily.
13: And in sport, Brisbane defender Ty Gallop has been referred directly to the AFL Tribunal for a serious misconduct charge on Port Adelaide's Mitch Georgiades. Gallop appeared to shove the Port forward face first into the turf following a tackle in the Lions' win at home on Sunday. The 20-year-old is the second player charged with serious misconduct this year. To the weather for tomorrow, there's a warning to sheep graziers for the southwest, central and west and south Gippsland forecast districts, and a severe weather warning for damaging winds for parts of east Gippsland, southwest, northeast and west and south Gippsland forecast districts. For the state, scattered showers extending from the west becoming isolated across the northern plains and east Gippsland, showers falling as snow above 900 metres in the evening and possible small hail near the southwest coast. Isolated thunderstorms in the far southwest in the evening. For Melbourne, windy and showers developing, 17 degrees. Wednesday, showers 13. Thursday, a shower or two, 14 degrees. It's currently 11 degrees. 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
1: It certainly is. We got a fast finish, 25 minutes to go, and then David Astle takes over, of course, for the evening program, which is coming up next. You'll enjoy this, Ben, actually. Burnout is the topic today. Ooh. And medieval remedies, so historic research of burnout through the generations, what different people have done in different times to try and solve burnout.
0: Why exactly will I enjoy that?
1: No, I don't know. It's an interesting one to be able to – you're a keen history
2: buff. Well, you were burnt out last week. And then now you've bounced right back this week.
0: I just wanted to make it awkward for Corbin.
1: mission accomplished. He's nailed it off the top. Corbin and Ben with you for AFL Monday on ABC Radio. Adam Ramanaskis is in the house. We're taking your calls, 1-300-222-774 to Jamie in just a moment. And, of course, it is time for our Mad Monday. So what we usually do at this time is we talk about what made us mad from the weekend of footy. And, Ben, you're going to get us going.
0: Yeah, someone actually texted in last week, I think, and suggested we have a segment called Ramifications with Rama.
1: Ah,
0: and he tells
1: don't
0: us,
1: mind it.
0: Oh, I didn't mind it either, so that just popped into my mind. What I'm unhappy with, Ty Gallop. He's been referred directly to the tribunal for serious misconduct, which I'm glad he has, because he tackled Mitch Georgiades, hit his head when he tackled him to ground. Then when Mitch Georgiades was laying prone on the ground, shoved him square in the back, and his head
2: picked him up
0: and pushed him back into the ground, and his head hit the turf again. I've been on this for a long time, and it's made me really mad that when players run players down and they shove them in the back when they are prone and defenseless, I think that is an act of cowardice. I hate it. It should be rubbed out of the game. Should be a push in the back free kick, reversal immediately. I just think it's so bad. It's poor, and I don't like it.
1: So what happens here, Rama? Yeah. Sent straight to the tribunal under serious misconduct. It goes up ungraded. What's an appropriate outcome?
2: Oh, I reckon that's a fantastic question. I actually don't have an answer.
0: Oh, I think it's because 3 or 4 weeks.
1: Three or four. Well, I think, one or two sense of
2: there's
1: message.
2: No injury. So we've had a tribunal

0: make a whole wardrobe just using band names and song names, including the Cardigans. Love Fool, out of Sweden, and that's first band on the moon. Have you ever been to a bookdoof? Or a better question is, have you ever heard of a bookdoof? Or maybe a better question is, what the hell is a bookdoof? All those questions will be answered after this.
1: Hi, it's Trevor Chappell. I'm retiring from the ABC, but first, a party. Tune in to Overnights, live from Melbourne Museum on Tuesday.
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0: And so it went. Together with Timbuk Taylor and Graham Garden, they provided a whole lot of appointment television and British comedy. They were colleagues from Cambridge University at the Footlights Club, which, of course, was a famous incubator, wasn't it? This is where the Pythons came from as well. So anyway, it's sad to hear the news. But news of his death. He was 80, but he was 85 and had led a good and wonderful life. But I think a lot of people would be sad and reminded of all the good fun the Goodies gave us.
1: 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A Walk in the Black Forest.
2: You got any others?
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2: It's all right, once we get established, we start getting sponsors, they start putting money in, a couple of weeks, we've made a fortune. Then we can afford another record. It's rather relaxing, this, isn't it?
0: And so it was. They were good fun. All righty, let's go Monday Night Travelling with the Uta Juncker.
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0: Antwerp is the diamond capital of the world. It handles over 80% of the world's rough diamonds. I mean, these days, because of lab diamonds, I suppose it's a different kind of industry. But Antwerp's also celebrated for its massive port, one of Europe's largest, in fact, and its rich Flemish artistic heritage and its booming status as an international fashion trendsetter, if you would believe. But for some reasons, of course, Belgians think it's boring. But travel writer Uta Juncker says they could not be more wrong.

0: will. All righty, 1-300-800-222. Is everyone sitting ready? Because if you are, so am I.
1: The Mighty Challenge.
0: Yes, the Mighty Challenge. Apologies for husky voice, but I feel much better than maybe I sound. Apologies anyway. 1-300-800-222. Robin says, drama in the Republic of Victoria. Who would have thought? Here they go again. Yeah, let's have a chat about it in the last hour of the program. Righto, 25 questions. Let's put all that aside for the next hour while we sort this out. 25 questions in five categories. Our categories tonight are category number one, Shark Week 2026. Shark Week 2026. Category number two, games. Category number three, highest grossing films. Category number four, rivals. Category number five, words that can go after black. All right. Shark Week 2026, games, highest grossing films, rivals, words that can go after black. Anne from Caulfield's going to kick us off. Anne, good evening to you. Welcome back. And welcome to the week.
2: Thank you. And to you too.
0: All right, what do you like here? Shark Week 2026, games, highest grossing films, rivals, words that can go after black.
2: I'm sure I'm going to regret it, but I'll go for words that can go after black.
0: Words that can go after black.
2: Let me at least get one right.
0: Which?
2: Or half of one right.
0: Oh, Anne, come on. Words that can go after black. Question number one. Which word for a day of religious observance derives from the Hebrew for to rest?
2: Sabbath.
0: Correct. Sabbath.
2: Yeah, I got one right.
0: Words that can go after black, as in Black Sabbath. Question number two.
2: I'll continue there, please.
0: Which day of the week's named after a Norse goddess of marriage and motherhood?
2: I'm wondering if that's Frigga and then Friday. I'll say that's Friday.
0: Friday is correct, yes. As in Black Friday. Question number three, Anne.
2: Getting nervous now. I might get a couple right.
0: Well, yeah. Words that can go after black, as in Black Sabbath. Question number two.
2: I'll continue there, please.
0: Which day of the week's named after a Norse goddess of marriage and motherhood?
2: I'm wondering if that's Frigga and then Friday. I'll say that's Friday.
0: Friday is correct, yes. As in Black Friday. Question number three, Anne.
2: Getting nervous now. I might get a couple right.
0: Well, you, Annette from Perth had Friday. Rosa down in the corner had Black Sabbath as well. Ray in the Bay had Friday. All right, Ray. Question number four, what are the only gemstones formed naturally by living organisms?
2: By living what?
0: Organisms.
2: I'll say pearl.
0: As in words pearls. That can go after black?
2: Yeah.
0: Black pearls. Yeah. Yes, black pearls. Pearls, correct. Four in a row and no problems at all. Words that can go after black. Which word can mean the scene of a jousting tournament? Or to lean over to one side?
2: Scene of jousting? Oh, I don't know. Or leaning over, what's... I'm pretty sure it's wrong, but I'll just say slant because I've got to come up with an answer.
0: Which one is it?
2: Slant.
0: Slant.
2: No,
0: black
2: wrong.
0: Slant. No,
2: sorry. No, nothing like it.
0: Thanks, Anne. See ya. Good work, though. Four on the trot to get us sorted here. Nice indeed. Alistair from Winchelsea is next up. Hello, hi, Alistair.
3: Oh, honoured to follow Anne there. I think,
0: yeah.

0: and free, so I couldn't be more happy with that result.
1: Jenna Forrester, Alex Perkins and Beau Matthews have also all claimed gold on another wildly successful evening for Australia. To the weather, there's a severe weather warning for possible damaging winds over alpine peaks from this afternoon and southwest coastal areas from this evening. For the state, scattered showers extending from the west, becoming isolated across the northern plains and east Gippsland. Showers falling as snow above 900 metres in the evening and possible small hail near the southwest coast. Isolated thunderstorms in the far southwest in the evening. For Melbourne, partly cloudy, a very high chance of showers and a top today of 17. Tomorrow, showers and 13. Right now, it's 11 degrees. ABC News.
2: Raph Epstein. Are you happy with the state of politics in Victoria? What's happening behind closed doors affects us all. 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
6: Good morning, Melbourne. It will get up to 17 today, showers in the late afternoon, but hold on to your hats because it is windy. Good morning to you, Bob Murphy.
7: G'day, Rochelle. G'day, Melbourne. Get ready.
6: Get ready for the wind.
7: Get ready for everything today.
6: Yeah, it's a big day.
7: There's a lot happening in all facets of Melbourne life today, in Victorian life. There is plenty on our dinner card.
6: So from...
7: Or brekkie card, really.
6: At 10 a.m, we might potentially have a new premier or we might have a little fight on our hands. But leading up to that, could you imagine walking into work, trying to put on your best poker face, the side eyes that would be happening in Parliament at the moment, the whisperings that would be happening in the toilets, the sneaky little text messages and WhatsApp groups. Imagine how many different WhatsApp groups and being careful who you're sending messages to.
7: Oh, imagine if you copped a deleted message in the WhatsApp today. So State Parliament, the leadership challenge, it is on. It'll be a massive day and we'll talk to Shane Alvella after 7 o'clock. And look, I won't speak for you, Rish. Shane, not for the first time, not for the last. We'll have to hold my hand.
6: And mine.
7: Because we look at it and we're clue collectors and we're looking at it, you know, we're not in the arena, but the minutiae of it. So there's these big macro things in the tradition of government and all the protocols and what happens and this shifting of power. But then I find just as interesting, and you've touched on it there, the minutiae of the proceedings and how it all plays out.
6: The idea too of... You know, how much do you tell, how much do you hold close to your chest, you know, who's with who, the backstory behind everyone. So basically today, the basics of it are to kickstart a contest, an MP has to move a spill motion, right, which requires the support of more than 50% of the MPs to vacate that leadership.
7: Mm-hmm. Yep.
6: So at that point then, the leadership is officially spilled. And Jacinta Allen and Ben Carroll, and potentially, right, someone else. Here's the thing. Someone else could put their hand up today. All
7: that's
6: of a sudden,
7: when it starts to feel like Jerry Springer or the Big Brother house is an intruder. Like, oh, what? Oh.
6: There could be an intruder. I doubt whether that will
7: happen. We haven't heard anything to that end, have we? No. So Ben Carroll and Jacinta Allen.
6: There could be an intruder. So if only one MP puts up their hand, then they immediately become the party's leader, a.k.a.
7: So
6: the Premier.
7: So that is a bloodless coup.
6: Yes. But if both Jacinta Allen and Ben Carroll contest the leadership, then it goes to a vote. Mm-hmm. And I mean, it's more complicated than that. But that's the basics.
7: Yeah,

0: the broad brushstrokes of it.
1: I'd love it if there was an intruder. If there's just if just a third person went, by the way,
0: the gasps.
1: I'm also interested. What would happen then?
0: Look, there's so much, there's so many questions, and there's people will have strong thoughts, and it has far-reaching consequences.
1: It so actually really does.
0: 1-300-222-774. Quite simply, is it time for change? Is it time for change in Victoria? Give us your thoughts. 1-300-222-774. But I would like to know when they all arrive today. So the first part is, well, you've got to navigate the press. Do you have the takeaway coffee? What do you say? Who do you walk in with?
1: What do you wear?
0: Which journos do you know? What journos do you know? They know more than what you do. There would be a whole game before the game,
1: I imagine. It's all game.
0: But then you walk in, okay, and then you've got to navigate the corridors. You go to your office. I don't know. That's when it becomes like Willy Wonka's Chocolate Factory. And I am genuinely fascinated. What do you do before the caucus meeting starts? And then once that meeting starts and they walk in, and I imagine there's those big oak doors and they close them, is there an agenda? Who sets the agenda? Is there catering? How is the seating arrangement?
1: Imagine if someone said, can we talk about the purple bins, please?
0: If someone at the start said just a bit of housekeeping, you just go, sit down. We all know why we're here.
1: Or is it,
0: we're just going to talk about the staff team building day in August. No, we're not. Get to other business. Hurry up and get to other business.
1: 1-300-222-774. Is it time for change? 19 minutes away from 6. It'll get up to 17 for you today. It's windy outside. It feels a little crazy, and that's pretty much the perfect weather for Victoria this morning. So yesterday, Bob, the Oz Alert.
0: Yes,
1: the alarm. Oz Alert. So as I said yesterday, I was walking with a girlfriend and it was going to be our turnaround point when the alarm went off. Her alarm went off. Mine didn't. I didn't get the alarm.
0: Yes, so what did you do?
1: Well, I tried to figure it out, and because I'm just so old, I couldn't quite figure out my phone, and I was trying to decide.
0: Did you turn around?
1: No, we kept walking.
0: Good, because rules are rules, and I told you, once the Oz Alert goes off, then you can turn around. So if your phone was not one of those to go off, then you have to keep walking.
1: I stopped strangers.
0: Why did yours stop? Because as I understand it,
1: why did it not work?
0: Only 6% of phones didn't get the alert. So obviously 94% did. But just subjectively, talking to my family and other people around town, it seemed like there was a lot more than that. But why did yours not go off? What's the theory?
1: So the fact is, I think at first I thought, is my phone too old? Because my phone is very, very old. So that could be a part of it. I never upgrade. You know, or what,
0: updates.
1: I don't upgrade or update. I'm sick of updating. I'm over it.
0: And this is where you and I are stride for stride.
1: It's part of the reason why if there was a tsunami yesterday, it's my own fault if I don't get that message because I refuse to update. But can I just have a bit of a soapbox rant for a moment? I refuse to upgrade my phone. It is old. It is embarrassing. But it works. And I am so sick of being told that you have to upgrade your phone or this won't work or that won't work. I don't want to spend any more money. I don't want to buy a new phone.
0: It works. The update stresses me out because of the early alarm system, and I just don't want to rock the boat with my phone. I'm happy where it is. It does enough. Okay, good. Leave me alone now, but that's not how it works.
1: Being forced to spend money, I don't want to upgrade my phone. Anyhow, maybe I should update it because I think that's why I didn't get the alert. But that's my little rant,
0: yes. Well,
1: and I'll move on.
0: How did Oz Alert work for you all? 1-300-222-774. Was it a success? I had a nice little moment with a stranger, sort of like a neighbour who was walking a pram, and ours both went off at the same time. We looked at each other, just gave the nod, and then I was in the chemist a little bit later on. I said, how'd it go, guys? And they said, it was all good. We had a packed chemist at the time, and we all just talked each other through it. It was all fine.
1: Bonding experience.
0: Well, that was the picture they painted, but yeah, how did it work for you? Was yours one of the phones that didn't go off, and why was that? Let us know, 1-300-222-774.
1: We're going to speak to an ABC reporter a little later, our Commonwealth Games correspondent, to speak all things Com Games.

0: Games. But one issue that has bubbled to the surface when it comes to some of our sportswomen is the Australian Diamonds, our netball team.
1: Yep.
0: It's not about how well they're playing and their skills. As so often with female athletes, it's about their uniform. So the uniform has become, some would say, problematic. Mm-hmm. So over the years, we've seen netball uniforms change. Very

0: anymore. So over the years, we've seen netball uniforms change. The most current one has been called problematic because it's riding up to the point where you sort of see their bike shorts, you know, their short shorts underneath, and players are sort of having to adjust themselves and rearrange themselves and pull it down throughout the game. Mm-hmm. So, I mean, is the issue that it's revealing, or is it the issue that they're just not, that it's problematic and it's distracting? But the whole idea of women's sport and uniforms just not being right.
1: 44-year-old bloke.
0: Hello,
1: puts
0: hand
1: his
0: up.
1: Hand in the air.
0: Yep.
1: These are elite athletes.
0: Yeah.
1: I just hope they get a say in what they wear. It's their uniform.
0: Mm.
1: If they're having to adjust and they're uncomfortable, that will have a negative effect.
0: Of course it will.
1: On performance.
0: Of course it will.
1: I mean, I don't know. If they look uncomfortable to me, so if they can wear what they want to wear, that's all cool. But if they're not consulted with it, if the netballers aren't consulted with it, I just don't understand. What are we doing? Come on.
0: Have you seen the uniforms? And if you play netball, you know, how comfortable are your uniforms? What are you wearing? 1-300-222-774. Back when I used to play basketball very, very badly, like I reckon hands down probably the worst basketballer going around. I was a netballer trying to play basketball just because my mates did. We actually wore, they were called basketball knickers because they were just thick knickers that went over your knickers. Mm-hmm. Like they were, you were just running around in your underpants,
1: that's
0: basically.
1: Sport knicks?
0: Sport knicks, basketball knicks.
1: I'm 2 for 2 today. Pleated netball skirt and sport knicks. I'm going to stop now.
0: Yeah, mic drop, you're done.
1: Yeah, I'm done.
0: They were the reason, though, so women's sporting uniforms, they were the reason why a lot of women, young girls, got to a certain age, generally once they started getting their period, dropped out of sport. Because they're like, I am not wearing sport knicks when I have my period.
1: The game's hard enough and now I have to worry about what people are seeing and what I want them to see, and I don't feel comfortable and now I'm not even thinking about the game. It's just absolutely
0: That's
1: bonkers.
0: Why they drop
1: it's
0: out.
1: Just nonsense. But have you seen the uniforms of the Australian Diamonds at the Commonwealth Games? What are your thoughts? Give us a call, 1-300-222-774. We are about to head to Ireland to talk about the Gaelic football that was run and won by the great County Mayo.
2: Do you know the next Australian of the Year? Are they raising funds for those in need? Or building a brighter future? Conducting research? Or inspiring future astronauts? 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
0: Coming up in the confessional today, none other than Kat Stewart. She is a legend of our screen and stage and cannot wait to meet her. Bit of a fan.
1: Another Gippslander. Some would say that on this show you and Irish are biased towards Gippslanders. And you know what?
0: We are.
1: Unashamedly. Come at us, world. We are ready. We are ready to throw down and do battle. And talking about battle, it doesn't get much more passionate than football in Ireland. So, a curse has been broken. 75 years without a premiership, but finally, the great County Mayo are All-Ireland champions right now in County Mayo, in the town of Castlebar. Around 50,000 fans are celebrating the homecoming. John Gunnigan, co-founder of the local sports website Mayo Football Talk, joins us. John, good morning from us. Good evening to you. Thank you for joining us. Tell us what's happening in town right now. How big is it?
5: It's big. Yeah. Thanks for having me. Yeah, no, it's big. I mean, there, as you say, there were 50,000 people gathered in McHale Park, which is the main football stadium in the county. And like in terms of homecomings, that would probably exceed anything that we would have seen from any other county in recent years. And I think in terms of just the emotional overload that has happened in the last 24 hours or so, I think it has exceeded anything as well. Because as you say, it's a 75-year gap. It's probably the biggest curse, if you like, or hoodoo that remains to be broken in world sport. And we've come so close. so often over the last 38 years since we've been getting into finals. So to finally do the job and to do it in

0: in the stylish way that we did yesterday, I think is hugely satisfying for Mayo supporters everywhere. I think you can hear that with a little bit of the background.
1: We can, John, and it's wonderful to have a bit of that atmosphere. So you beat County Kerry after a 75-year drought. So, I mean, that does speak for itself, but we're such a long way away and we are captivated by this notion of the curse. Is that just something that, you know, it's a nice little bit of garnish to the story, or is it something that was sort of felt a bit more real on the ground with the supporters of Mayo?
0: I think we wouldn't have felt it as being real because, to be honest with you, it only became something that people talked about, and mainly people from outside the county talked about after the first few losses, because our first loss was in 89, then we lost in 96 and 97. But we got two bad beatings in 04 and 06. And it was only really after that that the talk of the curse gained currency, you know. And I don't think Mayo people really liked it, primarily because there were a number of the surviving members of the 50 and 51 team left. And there was a kind of distasteful joke doing the rounds of, well, could you not slip something into their tea or whatever to send them on their merry way? And that would end the thing, you know.
2: So, John, for those that haven't heard the curse, could you just quickly explain to us what the curse was and how it unfolded? Yeah.
0: Sure, yeah. Now, it supposedly what happened was that as the team were coming home with the cup, they stopped in a small town called Foxford. And apparently there was a funeral supposedly in the town as they were going through. And the team, excuse me, I've lost my voice from yesterday. But as the team were coming through, they delayed the funeral. And then apparently the priest, you know, got upset by this and put a curse on them and said, while any one of the players from that team were alive, Mayo wouldn't win another All-Ireland final. And we were in a number of those finals when a few of those guys were still left. Now, the last of them did die, I think, in 2021 or 22. So since, and we were in the last final in 21. So if you like, this is our first free shot.
2: This is awkward, yeah.
0: So we get, did the curse exist or did it not? You can never say yes or no. But I guess from our point of view, we don't mind because the hoodoo is over and we've got the Sam Maguire, and that's the main thing.
2: Well, John, watching some of the footage yesterday of crowd, fans crying, falling over, commentators unable to commentate, literally just screaming into their microphone. It was the most incredible thing to witness. Has it just captivated the entire community?
0: Oh, it has. Yeah, it has. Absolutely. Because, you know, I think in terms of the GAA, we tend Irish people in how they follow sport, they always tend to back the underdog, you know, no matter who the underdog is. So in the World Cup, we really got invested in Cape Verde, for example, you know, because there was a guy from Dublin who was playing for them, and we just got into that. So we tend to back the guy who's on the bottom, you know, and Mayo have been that guy right throughout. And Kerry are the most successful because they had 39 All-Ireland titles, you know, like Premiership titles, if you like, and we had only three. They had won last year. We hadn't won since 1951. The whole country wanted us to win.
2: 1951.
0: So had Kerry won yesterday, it would have been just another story. But our winning made it the biggest story in Ireland.
2: Well, a biggest world
1: around the world, John, I assure you.
2: So, John, speaking of curses, and you mentioned 1951. I think 1966, and as a St Kilda AFL supporter, we haven't won a grand final since 1966.
1: Yeah, St Kilda are the county Mayo of the Australian Football League, John.
0: Oh, wow.
2: Yeah.
0: Right. Okay.
2: And we...
0: I know where this is going, I think.
2: I know. So I hate to say this, but basically to try and break our curse, we're taking one of your players, quite seriously. Yeah. We're taking 18-year-old Kobe McDonald to maybe try and break the St Kilda curse. He's moving to Melbourne. We've signed him. Even his parents are moving out here. Will this help us? Will Kobe help St Kilda, do you think?
0: You are getting a superstar in the making. Like, nothing short of that. That kid has everything. Like, he is a fantastic fielder of the ball. He is a brilliant kicker of the ball. He is fast. He is athletic. He works like a demon. He's a great young lad.
2: I'm so excited.
0: I mean, we're gutted to have lost him. But from our point of view, he's like a soaring meteorite that has gone through the sky.
2: Oh.
0: You know, we only had him for 1 year. He only finished school in June. He made his debut for Mayo back in, I believe it was about March. So we've only had him playing for Mayo for less than 4 months. But he's given us the All-Ireland title.
1: Wow, he is
0: so,
1: a meteorite.
0: Do you know what I mean? He goes with all of our best wishes.
1: He's got the magic touch. John, last one before we let you go, and you mentioned the GAA. So the Irish players, as I understand it, still amateur and you play for your
0: That's
1: county.
0: Right.
1: So they don't get paid as such, not like these precious prima donnas here in the AFL who just get everything rolled out for them and get paid the big bucks. But what does it mean to be a premiership player, or rather a, what's the Sam Maguire Cup, Sam Maguire Cup winner for County Mayo? What does it mean for those players? They won't have to buy a pint for years.
0: Or ever. I would say if you want one word, I would say what did they win for winning yesterday? Immortality.
1: There you go. That's a beautiful thing. John Gunnigan, thank you so much for giving us a bit of your time. Your voice held out just long enough. You better go and hydrate. Thank you.
0: Just about.
1: And congratulations and pass on our best wishes to the whole community.
0: Okay, thanks very much, guys.
2: We'll look after Kobe for you. We'll look after him. We'll treat him really well, I promise.
0: You better.
2: We will, mate. We will.
1: Good traditional Irish name, Kobe.
2: John Gunningham there, who is the co-founder of the local sports website, Mayo Football Talk. I wonder whether Kobe McDonald...
0: Right, was that okay?
2: Thank you, mate. It was great. I wonder whether Kobe will break the St Kilda curse. I mean, are St Kilda cursed? I mean, are football clubs, the sporting clubs? I mean, are you even superstitious?
1: Oh yeah, I think most people in sport have some degree of superstition or believe in some kind of magical thinking. Now, the dark side of it would be a curse, but there's other stuff that you know.
2: Are you just superstitious generally? Like, do you walk under ladders?
1: I wouldn't do that.
2: Black cats?
1: So I suppose I am. Black cats I'm okay with. I would never have brand new shoes on a dining table.
2: Why?
1: I think that's an Irish thing, if that's where they, you know, at a wake they would lay out the body and you put the brand new shoes on to be buried in. I think that's where that one stems from.
2: I don't step on cracks.
1: Yeah, well, I don't know that.
2: Why.
1: Actually, you asked, am I superstitious? Turns out, yes, I absolutely am. In terms of curses, though, I feel like baseball is the spiritual home of curses, the curse of the great Bambino. Anyway, so do you believe in superstitions, whether it be in sport or your life? Let us know, 1-300-222-774. But we need to get to some fishing, Rish.
2: Yeah, let's really quickly follow up from Jed from Geelong. So Jed from Geelong called us yesterday and he had a question, and this is what Jed told us.
3: Saturday afternoon, I was on the train with my partner coming from Geelong. We were going to go watch Pretty Woman at the Regent Theatre. And with less than 2 hours' notice, I get an SMS saying the performance had been cancelled due to illness. And I thought, okay, wasn't able to verify it because the websites, the ticket website, the theatre website didn't show anything. Tried ringing the theatre, and obviously other people who got the SMS tried doing the same thing because the phone was just permanently engaged. I was just wondering, you know, if it's due to illness, unless it's like a case of galloping dysentery going through the whole cast, isn't that what understudies are for?
2: So you asked us to go fishing and that's what we did. So we made some calls yesterday and here's what the production told us. A spokesperson from Pretty Woman said that the cancellation came due to cast members and understudies both falling ill. Oh, that's the understudies' moment to shine.
1: Yeah, it is devastating.
2: The performances resumed as normal by Saturday evening and for Sunday. So both the lead and the understudy were both sick.
1: Well, there we go. We've closed the book on that one. So hopefully Jed gets his chance to see Pretty Woman at some stage. Coming up on Early AM, will the federal government extend the fuel excise, and a closer look at Victorian politics? That's our question we're asking for you today. Is it time for change in Victorian politics? And also after the news, Kat Stewart, she's stepping into the confessional.
4: Everything Melbourne.
2: The weather's going to be glorious. Where are you planning on walking?
4: It's where your passions lie.
5: I'm so Melbourne, I can remember when Carlton won a premiership and was a champion team in AFL.
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6: Good morning, Natasha McFarlane with ABC News. Victorian Labor MPs will continue the push to oust Premier Jacinta Allan this morning at a 10 a.m. caucus meeting. State political reporter Rachel Eddy explains.
7: Jacinta Allan yesterday vowed to fight on as Premier, despite her deputy Ben Carroll declaring his intention to stand for leader. Delegates yesterday visited Ms Allan and informed her she no longer enjoyed majority support from MPs. Ministers then gathered shortly after for a cabinet meeting, which those in attendance described as awkward. Caucus will meet at 10 a.m. this morning at the Victorian Parliament, where Ms Allan faces a leadership challenge. If a spill motion succeeds and Ms Allan still contests the leadership ballot, Victorian Labor members will get a vote in a painful month-long process. The Victorian election is only 4 months away.
6: Secret government files reveal some Australians may have unknowingly consumed horse meat in products sold as beef or lamb, or eaten food containing mouse fur or metal shavings. New South Wales Greens politician Abigail Boyd has used parliamentary powers to obtain privileged documents detailing serious breaches, while a major Four Corners investigation into Australia's food industry has reviewed some that have been released to the public. Ms Boyd has challenged the government's privileged claims, prompting an independent review into whether they should remain secret. In general terms, she identifies mouse fur as one example in what's been found in food, metal shavings in bread products, and even cases of needles being found. Detectives have charged a man with causing nearly $100,000 worth of damage to businesses in the Mornington Peninsula earlier this month. Police allege the 55-year-old man threw bricks through the front windows of 11 businesses along Ocean Beach Road in Sorrento on July 16th. The Rosebud man has been charged with 11 counts of criminal damage and assault for an unrelated matter. He was remanded in custody to appear in Frankston Magistrates Court next month. Israel's Prime Minister Benjamin Netanyahu is heading to the United States for a meeting with President Donald Trump. Middle East correspondent Matthew Doran reports.
8: It'll be the first face-to-face meeting between the two leaders since they launched their war with Iran at the end of February, and follows a series of fiery phone calls, including conversations where President Trump levelled expletive-laden character assessments at Mr. Netanyahu over things such as his handling of the war in Lebanon against the Iranian-backed Hezbollah. The next steps in the war with Iran will be at the top of their agenda as the US president issues a warning to Tehran that the current pause in daily strikes won't last long if Iran doesn't start negotiating on a deal to bring lasting peace to the region. Matthew Doran, ABC News, Jerusalem.
6: A sick mother and daughter will be given the honour of turning on the lights at Melbourne's giant observation wheel. Iskander Razak with the details.
9: The Melbourne Star has been shut down since 2021, but when it did work, the lights could be seen by patients at the Royal Children's Hospital. Charlie Coco has a rare chromosome disorder and her mother Mel Olson terminal cancer. On Thursday evening, they'll get to turn the lights on again. Mel says she's thrilled to create new memories with her daughter while she can.
10: The Star brings so much joy to us. Seeing the lights and being able to talk about it and watch it, it's amazing. It's incredible.
9: The Star, however, isn't fully operational yet, but the new owners say it is on track later this year.
6: And to sport, distance runner Rose Davies is the first Australian ever to win gold in the women's 10,000 metres at a Commonwealth Games. She finished 11 seconds ahead of silver medalist Diana Wanza from Kenya. In the pool in Glasgow, Australia is enjoying a wildly successful evening, with Sam Short leading an Australian medal sweep in the men's 800 metre freestyle. That came after Meg Harris had toppled another All Dolphins podium in the women's 100 metre freestyle, and four other Australians had claimed gold. Australia has won 8 gold medals today and now has 25 overall. To the weather, there's a severe weather warning for possible damaging winds over alpine peaks from this afternoon and southwest coastal areas from this evening. For the state, scattered showers extending from the west, becoming isolated across the northern plains and east Gippsland. Showers falling as snow above 900 metres in the evening and possible small hail near the southwest coast. Isolated thunderstorms in the far southwest in the evening. For Melbourne, partly cloudy, a very high chance of showers, most likely during this afternoon and evening, heading for a top of 17. Tomorrow, showers in 13. Right now, it's 11 degrees in the city. 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
11: Good morning. Welcome to AM. I'm Melissa Clark in Canberra, coming to you from Ngunnawal country and acknowledging other custodians. The Treasury Department has warned the global oil market is more vulnerable now with weaker buffers against supply shocks than earlier in the US-Iran war. Reduced strategic reserves, disruptions to alternative trade routes to the Strait of Hormuz, and Ukrainian strikes on Russian oil facilities are all affecting global supply and pricing. The federal government is weighing up whether to extend discounts on taxes on petrol and diesel, which are due to expire at the end of the week. Evelyn Manfield reports from Parliament House.
12: As the US-Iran war continues, in Canberra, Treasury is sounding the alarm, telling Jim Chalmers crude oil prices are likely to remain high and could further intensify. Last week, the oil price climbed above $100 a barrel.
13: That takes a little bit of time to flow through to Australian fuel prices because most of our petrol, in one way or another, is imported.
12: That's energy expert at the Grattan Institute, Alison Reeves. Now, according to the Treasury briefing, the oil market is also more vulnerable now than it was at the beginning of this war in February.
13: I think we should probably get used to prices being higher than what they were before the war, if only because there's just a lot of uncertainty. And when things are uncertain, people tend to hedge their bets by charging high prices.
12: Jim Chalmers says a permanent end to the war can't happen soon enough, with Australians paying too hefty a price. But the warning from the Treasury comes as the government's 16 cent a litre cut to the fuel excise is due to finish.
14: Would it be wise for the government to extend it further?
15: Well, perhaps politically wise, not economically wise.
12: Economist Chris Richardson says that's because a lower fuel price could add to Australia's inflation problem.
15: If governments give us more money, and that's what these subsidies are, then that makes it more challenging to bring inflation down.
12: Shadow Energy Minister Dan Tehan wouldn't be drawn on the best course of action.
16: There's $1 trillion of debt. There is what is happening in the Middle East at the moment, and also then what will be the impact on cost of living.
12: With the price and availability of oil on the government's mind, today it's beginning to assess the possibility of building a new oil refinery in WA, being proposed by a company called Perdaman. Australia currently has two refineries in Brisbane and Geelong. And while this $4 million is only for examining the viability of another, if it does get up, it'll be the first built since the 60s. The Grattan Institute's Energy and Climate Change Program Director, Alison Reeve, says the feasibility work is important because it might not stack up.
13: Even if we built a brand new refinery, we would have to most probably import oil from overseas in order to use it in that refinery. And that doesn't really reduce our reliance on overseas products at all. It's very hard to see anyone building another refinery in Australia at any point in time soon.
12: That's unless, she says, it was being built to replace one of the refineries or if it was for fuel security reasons rather than commercial.
11: Evelyn Manfield reporting there. Victorian Premier Jacinta Allen's political career is hanging in the balance this morning. A leader under siege. She's fighting to retain her position after six of her ministers urged her to step down yesterday. Deputy Premier Ben Carroll is preparing to challenge for the top job with a spill motion expected this morning, as Oliver Gordon reports.
17: Victorian Premier Jacinta Allen is in the fight of her political life. On Monday, six of her ministers telling her she's lost the support of caucus, and her deputy, Ben Carroll, declaring his intention to lead the party. But just last month, Mr Carroll threw his support behind the Premier.
18: I want to serve Jacinta Allen.
17: And in the month before that, Ms Allen's now challenger made this comment.
18: I've got a young daughter at home, and I couldn't be more proud to make sure she grows up knowing that I supported Jacinta Allen to be a world-class premier and get re-elected in her own right.
17: Now, though, he's saying although the decision is not easy, the stakes at the upcoming election are too high. If Ms Allen doesn't step aside, it's expected a leadership spill will be called. If neither the leader nor the deputy concede, it will go to a weeks-long vote among Victorian Labor Party rank and file. Not what an on-the-nose Victorian Labor government needs ahead of November's state election. All these-

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5: Kat Stewart, bit of a fan.
6: Another Gippslander.
5: Another Gippslander.
6: Some would say that on this show you and Irish are biased towards Gippslanders, and you know what?
5: We
6: you are. Unashamedly. Come at us, world.
5: I didn't even know this song existed. I didn't know Trafalgar. Raggle fart backwards.
6: That's it, raggle fart. Shout out to raggle fart. Palindrome there.
5: Yep, Contingent Street, Trafalgar. Not only did I have the keys to the town hall, so if you wanted to have a sneaky roller skate in there, you could. We owned the local milk bar, so I was basically the queen of raggle fart.
6: Well, not what you know too, you know, down in Trafalgar.
5: It will be 17 for you today, Melbourne. Those showers will be increasing. It's already windy out there, so hold on to your hats and hold on to your hats indeed, because it is day two of our leadership coup. We're just months away from an election, Bob, so the question we're asking today is it time for a change?
6: Well, a couple on the text line have weighed in. This is from Daria. Yes, she has too much baggage, and for Labor to have a chance, they need a new leader. And then this from Marty. Bob, 774, you ought not to be surprised re-Vic politics, as you are used to this with the AFL and the sacking of coaches, the silence of the AFL leaders with the Essendon drugs debacle. Whew.
5: It's drawing a lot of things together.
6: That finished with a flourish there, Marty. That's their view. What's yours? 1-300-222-774.
5: Brad Arnold from Transport Victoria. Good morning to you, Brad. How are our roads looking this early morning?
7: Not too bad at this stage of the morning. Yes, you're saying it is a windy start to the day, so look out for any debris on the roads and drive with caution as you make your way to your destination. There was an earlier truck fire on the Hume Freeway between Beveridge and Kalkello. Emergency services have come and gone there after a very small fire in that truck, and looks like traffic has eased off very nicely down towards Donnybrook Road and the clear run on the Hume Freeway, just starting to build further along down past Cooper Street. Once you're on the M80 Ring Road, a couple of brakes on our turnabout approaching City Road and then fairly clear round to the Westgate Freeway. Got delays for the Monash Freeway in parts right through to Warragul Road, then clear, and looking clear after that point towards the Domain Tunnel out onto the Westgate Freeway and the Eastern Freeway, a clear run in both directions. Works have started up on the Belgrave train line if you're on public transport this morning. Bus is now replacing trains between Bayswater and Belgrave, and that'll be happening right through until the last train on Monday, the 3rd of August. So check out the Transport Victoria website for details. That's the latest traffic and transport. Another update for you just after 6:30.
5: Sergeant Julianne Newman from Victoria Police to check in what's happened overnight. Julianne, there's been a theft of a statue from a Clayton RSL.
8: Yes, we need some help with this one, and mind boggles why someone would want to do this, but we've had someone steal and damage a bronze statue from out the front of Clayton RSL on Friday. So at about 1:30 in the morning, a man has physically pulled at the statue, breaking off parts of it. I should explain, it's a bronzed statue valued at $18,000, depicts a pair of boots, rifle and slouch hat. The offender has made off with the rifle and slouch hat, with leaving the boots behind. Just awful and disrespectful. Yeah. We have released an image which is just being uploaded now onto our breaking news page. It's not great, but shows a man in all black, looks like he's wearing a cap with the hood of a windcheater pulled over his head and camel-coloured boots or runners. If anyone has come into contact with the stolen parts or has information about who has done this, we'd love to hear from them to Crime Stoppers on 1-800-333-000.
6: Well, to borrow a bit of RSL lingo, that is just simply bad darts. Julianne, a man has been charged after 11 shops were vandalised in Sorrento.
8: Yeah, now this is had a big impact on retailers and locals down at Sorrento, where earlier this month a person vandalised 11 of the shop fronts along Ocean Beach Road in the early hours of the morning. I can update that our Mornington Peninsula detectives have charged a 55-year-old man with the nearly 100,000

0: $1,000 worth of damage. Detectives caught up with the Rosebud man on Sunday. He's been charged with 11 counts of criminal damage and also assault in relation to another matter. And he's been remanded in custody and will be in court in August.
1: Sergeant Julianne Newman, thank you.
0: Thanks,
1: 20
0: guys.
1: Minutes after six. Coming up next, superstar Melbourne actor Kat Stewart steps into the confessional. What will she confess?
2: Some invitations are just too good to refuse, like conversations in the kitchen with our most prominent politicians. Surprises are plenty.
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5: Breakfast with Bob Murphy and Rochelle Hunt.
6: The confessional is a very simple premise, where we invite a famous person, someone who you have loved from public life, and we welcome them into this space that actually has no credibility in the spiritual world whatsoever, and all we demand is that they give us a piece of their soul. Kat Stewart, Melbourne actor, she's also playing the lead role in Break of Day at the Malthouse Theatre in August. Kat, good morning to you, first of all.
7: Good morning.
6: I apologise for this ridiculous tone of voice.
7: I feel very official, and I want to respect the moment, and I want to give you everything I can.
6: It started a few months ago when we were doing this confessional segment, and now it has taken over total control of me.
7: Yeah.
6: I don't fully understand why, and that's not your problem, but I just know you just need to know that this.
7: The spirit is here, absolutely.
6: That's right, the spirit is here. So whoever's in charge upstairs, we give our thanks and praise. You have to be yourself for us, though. It is the confessional, and you are beloved. And a lot of us feel like we do know you from the characters you've played, but is there something that you would be brave enough or willing to confess or let us know, something that we perhaps don't know about you?
7: I feel like I'm really under-delivering here, Bob. I was trying to think of something that you wouldn't know about me, and what I came up with is actually quite pedestrian. I used to wear contact lenses.
1: And you no longer?
7: I got my eyes lasered about 20 years ago. Isn't that interesting, guys? I really delivered?
1: No.
7: The downside of that, the upside is the gift of sight, which is awesome. The downside was that everyone was about 5 years older than I realised, because I didn't realise. It's like going from film to high definition. Everyone's really clear focus was actually kind of horrifying because everyone was older.
1: Well, given that you're speaking to two people wearing glasses as we speak right now, it's quite ironic. But some people can't have their eyes touched. So how did you feel about the operation?
7: Well, I'm sure lots of listeners have been through this. It's quick and it's amazing. But, you know, it's a shock. My bathroom was dirtier than I realised. People were older than I realised. But it was quick and it was great.
6: Stark. Like the difference was...
7: I was lying down and they said, you know, tell us the time. And I was ridiculously short-sighted. I couldn't say anything. I just laughed because I couldn't even see the clock. And then 20 minutes later they said, what time is it? And I said, 3:20. It was amazing.
1: Wow.
7: It was instantaneous.
1: So, Kat Stewart, is there anything that you need to or anyone who you would like to apologise to? Maybe your eyeball, but is there anything you would like to apologise for?
7: Just the older I get and having a couple of kids, I'm so sorry to my parents for so much, because I'm starting to identify with them more and more as time goes by. And this play that I know we're going to talk about in a sec is very much about mother-daughter relationship with a teen. And I'm just so aware of what a little twerp I was at different points. I put my parents through some really bad plays they had to watch because they had to come to everything. And I'm, you know, still squirming about some of those early university plays. But also, just the attitude I gave at different points.
1: You really start to see yourself and you turn into your parents, don't you? Where you start to say things that they said.
6: Yeah.
1: And
6: you're
1: like, I've become them. And that's okay.
7: But also, they were right.
1: They were right.
7: A lot of the time they were right.
6: So, Kat, a star of stage and screen, but is there something that you haven't done yet or that's on a list you think, you know what, I'd like to tackle that?
7: Career-wise, it's just you just can't plan in this industry, in this country. You just got to kind of see what's around and go, ooh, and just throw your energy at whatever the best thing is. So there's no planning possible, I don't reckon. But I would love to, I was thinking about this, I would love to just

0: disappear for about 2 or 3 months in Italy or Spain without a phone. Well, you know, phone for emergencies, but just detox and just cook and be somewhere
1: little
0: quiet.
1: Little Italian village.
0: Little Italian village somewhere.
2: That'd be nice.
1: A little espresso in the morning.
2: Yeah. Mm.
1: Piece of bread.
2: Croissant in the afternoon.
0: Yeah, yeah. And I might get feral after a couple of weeks. I don't know, but I just love the idea of that. Yeah.
1: So tell us about Break of Day. So country town and big business cannoning into one another.
0: Yeah, well, I worked with this the wonderful Sarah Goods, who's this incredible director who lots of our listeners will know from The Talented Mr. Ripley. I worked with her on Who's Afraid of Virginia Woolf. She directed Julia with Justine Clarke.
2: Mm.
0: You know, she's incredible. And we, Malthouse, kindly asked if we would like to work with each other or something there. And so we were looking at, first off, classics. And the theme that seemed to be going through the writers we were reading, like Sam Shepard and Edward Albee and Tennessee Williams, was very much about the American dream. And then she knew about this play by Stevie Rogers, Break of Day, which is very much in that milieu about the kind of the experience of people yearning but falling short because of their circumstances. In this play, and it was so beautifully written. It was so well developed. It had had many kind of development kind of seasons, but it had never been staged, and it just felt right. And it's a beautiful play. So, yeah, that's how we came
2: to
0: it.
2: And her character's name is Pam. I feel like that's just the perfect name, especially from small country town, and we're both from small country towns.
0: As we all know, actually. Yeah.
2: There's lots of Pams.
0: Yeah, that's true.
2: And they generally get stuff done, and they know what's going on, and they know everyone in town.
1: Pams are doers.
2: Pams are doers.
0: I got very serious there, didn't I? She is a doer. She's great. And what I love about the writing of this is that it's language that feels authentic, and it's using humour as deflection and armour, as we do when we need to get stuff done. And it's about a single mum trying to do the best she possibly can by her daughter who's doing year 12, and the struggle of working overnight in a warehouse every night, and just, you know, what it takes to push your kids when you don't want to let them go because they're everything to you. So it's all that territory.
2: Are you seeing a bit of yourself in this?
0: I'm anticipating it. My kids are 14 and 10, but I can feel it, especially with my son who's 14, and they're both, you know, the best kids. But they start, you know, pulling away from you, and it's necessary and it's right, but it's...
2: Now hold your, the tighter you hold on, the more they pull away sometimes. Oh, I'm feeling it too. I'm there with you. Yeah. Kat Stewart, thank you so much for stepping into the confessional. Wasn't that bad or scary, was it?
0: No, in fact, yeah. No, I loved it.
2: You can see Kat Stewart in Break of Day. It is showing at the Malthouse Theatre in August. And tickets are on sale now. Kat, thank you.
0: Thank you.
2: 17 degrees for you today, Melbourne. Those showers will increase. We love it. When a big celebrity, when a well-known actor steps into our confessional, so a huge thank you to Kat Stewart for doing that and for confessing and bearing all.
1: Well, it's a very sacred space, Rish.
2: It really is.
1: And even as I say that, the tone of my voice becomes very, very irritating again. I'll snap out of it in a moment.
2: Hey, earlier this morning we crossed live to Ireland because tens of thousands of Gaelic footy fans are celebrating. The Mayo Gaelic Footy Club have broken a 75-year curse. This curse was placed onto them by a local priest because the winning team 75 years ago didn't slow down and pay respects to a funeral.
1: Well, Rish, let's hear from the man himself. This is John Gunnigan, who is from County Mayo, explaining the curse.
3: Supposedly what happened was that as the team were coming home with the cup, they stopped in a small town called Foxford. And apparently there was a funeral, supposedly, in the town as they were going through. As the team were coming through, they delayed the funeral. And apparently the priest, you know, got upset by this and put a curse on them and said, while any one of the players from that team were alive, Mayo wouldn't win another All-Ireland final.
2: So are you superstitious? Do you believe in curses?
1: Are you superstitious?
2: Yeah, I lift my feet over railway lines and I say the same thing every time. Otherwise, I freak out that something bad will happen.
1: Well, I put it out there that I don't put brand new shoes on the dining table. Okay, so that's one of the things that I don't do. But are you superstitious? Do you believe in curses? Have you cured a curse? What did you do? Let us know. 1300 222 774, because John Gunnigan, a local from County Mayo, well, they flipped the script. 6:30 news time.
4: Good morning, Natasha McFarlane with ABC News. Premier Jacinta Allen faces a leadership challenge this morning at a caucus meeting after being informed that she had lost the support of a majority of MPs. Here's state political reporter Rachel Eddy.
5: Jacinta Allen's deputy, Ben Carroll, yesterday declared his intention to run for Victorian Labor leader, 4 months out from the state election. A delegation of ministers and MPs had earlier informed the Premier that she no longer had the support of a majority of caucus and urged her to resign. Miss Allen has vowed to fight on. If a spill motion succeeds at the meeting and Miss Allen contests a leadership ballot, Labor would be forced through a painful month-long process where the broader party membership elects a new leader. However, leaders do not typically contest if a spill is overwhelmingly backed. Labor MPs will meet at 10 a.m. at the Victorian Parliament.
4: A large-scale oil refinery could be built in Western Australia as part of the federal government's push to shore up the nation's fuel supplies. The WA and federal governments will jointly fund a $4 million study to determine whether the plant should be built by chemical company Perdaman in Karratha. With only two refineries in operation, Australia is forced to import around 90% of its liquid fuels. Earlier this year, the Commonwealth announced $10 million for feasibility studies into new or expanded refineries in response to the Middle East energy crisis. Firefighters in France and Spain are in a race against time to contain several wildfires ahead of rising temperatures on Wednesday. Cyan Valence reports.
6: Spain has entered its fifth day of national emergency as several wildfires burn across Europe. A blaze near the Spanish capital, Madrid, has now burned more than 120,000 acres of land, with the authorities describing it as the worst fire in the region's history. Ministers say the next 2 days will be decisive in trying to bring the situation under control. The fires have forced more than 360,000 people to evacuate across France and Spain, and firefighters are battling to bring the blazes under control before temperatures rise and conditions worsen from Wednesday.
4: Two Torres Strait Islanders will return to the federal court today, hoping to overturn a landmark climate decision. Last year, the court found the Commonwealth does not owe Torres Strait Islanders a legal duty of care to protect them and their homelands from the impacts of climate change, ruling out compensation for damages. The court saw evidence of the impacts of rising sea levels, including erosion of sacred sites and graves on the islands of Saibai and Boigu. Lead applicant Uncle Paul Cabai says conditions on Saibai Island have worsened since the court visited 3 years ago.
7: The water level is just rising like since after the court. I think the level is rapidly rising and island itself is eroding away very rapidly.
4: A council in Melbourne's East has voted in a cat curfew against the advice of its own staff. Burrundurra council officers had said the curfew would do little to protect wildlife, but the community wanted it, with more than three quarters of residents surveyed backing a curfew. Councillor Mal Osborne-Smith says that result was impossible to ignore.
8: Over 75% of our residents have asked for this. It's the first point in my mind, and in fact the last. It's not 50%, it's not 30%, it's not a bunch. It is the vast majority of our residents have asked for some form of curfew.
4: The curfew won't apply to cats already registered by April next year, so most current owners will be exempt. And to Sport Australia has completed a second medal sweep of the day in the pool at the Commonwealth Games in Glasgow, with Sam Short leading an all-Australian podium in the men's 800-metre freestyle. Short finished almost 7 seconds ahead of Ben Godemans in second, with Matt Galea claiming bronze. Meg Harris claimed gold to lead another all-Australian podium in the women's 100-metre freestyle. Outside of the pool, distance runner Rose Davies surged late in the women's 10,000 metres to claim Australia's first athletics gold of the Games. To the weather, there's a severe weather warning for possible damaging winds over alpine peaks from this afternoon and southwest coastal areas from this evening. For the state, scattered showers extending from the west, becoming isolated across the northern plains and east Gippsland. Showers falling as snow above 900 metres in the evening and possible small hail near the southwest coast. For Melbourne, partly cloudy, a very high chance of showers, a top today of 17. Tomorrow, showers and 13. Right now,

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1: Traffic.
4: Good morning, it's Brad from Transport Victoria. There's been a nose to tail inbound of the Eastern Freeway just before Blackburn Road. The middle lane's currently closed and some heavy traffic pushing back on towards Eastlink, back before Springvale Road. If you're northbound on Eastlink, consider missing the Melbourne Tunnel. You could maybe exit at the Maroondah Highway, head up towards Blackburn Road, back onto the Eastern Freeway from there, and you'll miss that incident just before that inbound entry ramp. The Eastern Freeway after that point, a clear run through towards Hoddle Street and Alexander Parade. No troubles for the Hume Freeway inbound between Beveridge and Kalkello following an earlier truck fire. All lanes now open. A little further along though, the Hume Building past Cooper Street, the Ring Road Building Alternabound past City Road and approaching the Westgate Freeway with the ongoing works happening there. And waterworks are underway in Burwood affecting southbound traffic on Blackburn Road at the Burwood Highway. Left lane closed, speeds down to 40. And works have started up overnight for the Belgrave train line and will continue until the last train on Monday, the 3rd of August, buses replacing trains between Bayswater and Belgrave. That's the latest traffic and transport. More soon. It's 24 to 7.
5: Siobhan Blewett from Frey Capital has your finance. Morning, Siobhan.
6: Hello, Rochelle. Good morning, Bob. Well, the oil price is down 9%, and that's the US-Iran diplomatic talks. It's doing wonders for now. Anyway, the Dow up 0.5%, 52,200. Nasdaq down 0.2% on the close at 24,932. FTSE in London was up 0.4%, France the same. Germany up nearly 1% at trading. Bitcoin at the moment up 0.4% at $64,886 a unit. In terms of data out, it's reporting season in Australia. Whitehaven Coal and Iluka start first cap off the ranks. And then we have Michelle Bullock to speak at the Annika Foundation lunch this afternoon. So all eyes will be on that as Reserve Bank Governor. Iron ore down 0.6%, $97.60 US ton. BHP up 0.25% in New York. Rio up 0.8%. And oil price at the moment, $81.99, down from $90 US a barrel. Gold's up 0.4% at $4,144 US an ounce. Aussie dollar is buying 69.9 cents US, which is up 0.2%. And the SPY suggests we'll be down 22 points or 0.25% on the open.
5: Siobhan, thank you. Siobhan Blewett from Frey Capital. 22 minutes away from 7, it'll get up to 17 degrees for you today, Melbourne. Bob Murphy, when Raph Epstein walks into your studio at 20 to 7, you know something's up.
7: Well, I thought state politics, like the best metaphor I could come up at the moment was like, it's a bit like a Royal Rumble in the World Wrestling Federation. And now Raph's coming here. It's fitting with this metaphor.
5: What's
7: welcome,
5: going on?
7: Raph. What's happening?
8: Look, it's been a pretty nasty night for a lot of people in the Labor Party. A lot of phone calls, a lot of talking. Just to remind everyone, there will be a formal vote of all of the people elected to the Labor Party in Parliament, 10 o'clock this morning. Oh, there he goes.
5: Take the call.
8: The reason I came in is that there are people close to the Premier who expect her to lose that vote. Now, that doesn't mean that will happen. The reason that's interesting is that the usual way leadership contests go, keep in mind, by the way, there hasn't been one in this state since the 90s, not a proper drawn-out fight. This party is not used to it. But just the fact that a few of the key people around the Premier are saying they don't expect her to win, I think that's significant. Nothing is set in stone, right? We still have 3 hours to go. But there's some
7: it's blowing in the wind.
8: Objective pessimism is how I would describe it from people in the Premier's camp. That's significant, and that people
5: that
8: are willing to share that.
5: Give it a likelihood more that she will still sort of stick to her guns and say, no, I'm not stepping down, or do you think that maybe will change her mind?
8: I'm being adventurous talking about what's going to happen after 10 o'clock. Let's not talk about what's going to happen after 11 o'clock. Mm-hmm. It's the natural question, Rish. It was my question, of course. Mm-hmm. Well, hang on.
5: What does that mean?
8: What comes next? She wrote to the state secretary yesterday saying, if there's a leadership ballot, I'm a contender. Let's stick with that for now.
5: Okay.
8: People also haven't The other thing is people have not looked each other in the eye in the caucus room.
5: They won't.
8: Before and after.

0: to the well. So
1: they'd want to.
0: So those things need to happen. And to be honest, those things matter. We can deride politicians, and that's okay. They are human. And going through the human experience of whoever comes out of that room victorious, it is important only in as much as it could affect the outcome. Because you just don't know what it's like until you go into a room.
1: Is this like the reverse of the public, of we're in the public and are we talking, we're at dinner parties and at the cafe, and then we get the privacy of the ballot box?
0: Yeah, I think it's unique. It is, but it's kind of, so it's just a unique experience. I've not been a part of it, of course, because only people who get elected to parliament, but many people will tell you post a leadership contest how unique that atmosphere is. I mean, keep in mind as well, but just over 24 hours ago, they were fighting in the cabinet room about a royal commission. That's never happened, right? There's been stories and claims about the CFMEU, some with substance, some without. That fight happened yesterday in the cabinet room. There'll be a fight in caucus today.
2: Well, we'll touch back with you around 8 o'clock, Raf. Thank you. And at 10 past 7, our very own Sharnel Vella is going to walk us through what she's been hearing as well, because we know that she's got insights and connections. Feels a little bit like Gladiator meets Thunderdome.
1: Oh, you know? It's
2: got it written all over it.
1: Yep.
2: 19 minutes away from 8. Amongst all of this, the Commonwealth Games is underway as well. Bill McDonald, ABC Commonwealth Games reporter. Good morning to you, Bill. Athletics is underway and we've made history.
3: Oh, Bob and Rich, I know you've got a massive day down there, but it has been enormous in Glasgow. And two Victorians, very, very prominent when talking about gold medals. Yes, let's go to the track first of all. It's our first medal at the track. It happened this morning and it was the women's 10,000 metres. Rose Davies, the 26-year-old from New South Wales, the Nova Castrian, she's done what no Australian has ever done before, and that is win the 10,000 metres at a Commonwealth Games. And courtesy of Channel 7, here it is how it finished.
4: She's tipped away the best from Africa. This has been a race of a lifetime. She's going to do, Rose Davies, what no Australian has ever done before. A female has won the 10,000 metres at the Commonwealth Games. Stunning performance. Magnificent running. The back end was breathtaking.
3: It was. It was phenomenal to watch. And Lauren Bryan, the Aussie, was fifth. Look, she raced, reeled in the race leader with two laps to go to just destroy the field. She's the national record holder in the 5,000 and the 10,000 as a junior. Look, she was burnt out at one stage. She had hip inflammation, gave it away, walked away. Her coach got her back. And she made the Olympics in Tokyo and Paris in 2024 as well. And she was elated. Again, thanks to Seven after the race.
5: I'm stoked. My goal was to run as well as I could, and yeah, I'm just so happy I got the win. It's my first big win ever, and yeah, to do it at the Commonwealth Games is a dream come true. So yeah, I'm kind of speechless right now, but yeah, I'm so happy.
3: Yeah, absolutely. So she deserved to be. So that was one of the big highlights. Another one in the gymnastics, a 25-year-old Victorian, Kate McDonald, got the day started brilliantly, won her second gold medal of the Games in the uneven bars. So that was fantastic. And in the pool, where do you start? There were nine gold medals.
1: We just win, Bill. We just win. We get in the pool and we win and then we hop out.
3: This is the busiest I've been all Commonwealth Games. We've won 7 gold medals out of 9 in the pool today. So it's just, and I want to draw your attention to another Victorian, Sam Williamson, in the men's 50-metre breaststroke final. He's got the double, the 50 and the 100. It's phenomenal. We know his story. Ruptured that patella tendon 14 months ago. Couldn't walk. His mum had to help him shower. Oh. What a comeback games for him. And here was the finish of that thanks to Channel 7.
6: Williamson starting to settle into it. He's finding something, Williamson, again. It's going to be unbearably close, this. Williamson coming at Hawley. Williamson might do it. This could be some sort of a Games. Yes! Super Sam! Sam Williamson, dual gold medalist. Soak it all in. What a superstar.
3: Yeah, 2 clean sweeps as well. Did we mention those? We've had a clean sweep in the women's 100 freestyle final. That was won by Meg Harris. She got the gold from Molly O'Callaghan and Shayna Jack. And we had another clean sweep in the men's 800 freestyle final. Sam Short won that one ahead of Ben Godemans and Matt Galea. Yeah. Oh, it was just raining gold everywhere.
2: Oh,
3: women's 400
2: it.
3: IM. Gold, gold, gold.
1: I love it.
3: As they say.
1: Medals for the Australian and a gold medal for you, Bill McDonald. Thank you for that. We'll check in tomorrow again with you, Bill McDonald, who is an ABC Commonwealth Games reporter.
2: I just had a flashback when Bill then said the uneven bars. Did you ever have to do gymnastics at school? And the uneven bars, I'm like, no, I'm sorry. Two tiny girls in the entire school can do gymnastics. The rest of us don't belong on uneven bars.
1: Rish, I had to do gymnastics as a knee rehabilitating adult

0: instability and those sort of
1: things. What were you on? The uneven bars?
0: I was
1: the
0: meant
1: beam?
0: To be on that, the horse, you know, the narrow bar, but it's thin. That's all I'm going to say. It's very, very thin.
1: Can you do a somersault?
0: No, I don't like going upside down. I get dizzy if I spin in a circle. I'm a big, lanky, pale Irishman.
1: You get to a certain age where I have vertigo now.
0: Yep.
1: I've become that person.
0: Same. Trampoline's problematic.
1: Oh, no.
0: Not for me.
1: A little bit of wee comes out if you're on the trampoline. Natasha McFarlane's got the latest from the newsroom. Thanks, Natasha.
2: Hi, Rochelle and Bob. Coming up in the news at 7, Premier Jacinta Allen set to face a leadership challenge with Ben Carroll vying for the top job. France and Spain race to get ahead of wildfires before a new heatwave sets in. And a council in Melbourne's east votes in a cat curfew against the advice from its own staff. Melbourne's weather: showers increasing and windy with a top today of 17. Right now it's 11 degrees. More news at 7 o'clock.
1: Brad Arnold, it is windy out there. We need to be careful.
3: Absolutely. Look out for debris on the roadway this morning. Haven't had any reports of any interactions with debris on our major arterials just yet, but certainly something to look out for to your destination this morning. There are certainly delays building for the Eastern Freeway with two or three car nose to tail blocking the middle lane just before Blackburn Road, and delays pushing back towards the exit of the Melbourne Tunnel on Eastlink. If you're northbound on Eastlink, maybe exit a little further back at the Maroondah Highway, maybe even Canterbury Road, work your way over to Blackburn Road, back up towards the Eastern Freeway from there, and you'll avoid that collision that is just before the inbound entry ramp. Other freeways building in the usual spots this stage of the morning. The Hume Freeway building quickly past Cooper Street, past that inbound entry ramp, and then a clear run down towards the M80 Ring Road. Not a bad run for public transport, bar the Belgrave train line. Buses are now replacing trains between Bayswater and Belgrave. These works have started up overnight, will continue until last train Monday the 3rd of August. Check the Transport Victoria website. That's the latest traffic and transport. It's 13 to 7.
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4: Breakfast with Bob Murphy and Rochelle Hunt.
0: Well, there's a bit of a melee at Spring Street today. The state Labor government is being challenged. That leadership of Jacinta Allen is being challenged. Charnel Vella will join us after 7 o'clock to take us inside and what's happening there as it all unfolds. But Jenny is in Bendigo and wants to have her say. We've been asking the question, is it time for change in Victorian politics? Jenny, good morning.
9: Good morning.
0: What do you think? Is it time for change?
9: She's got my back. She's done a terrific job for Bendigo. And I can remember years ago when Bruce Reid was here and she toppled him, Bendigo never got a thing done. Not a thing. And since it's been in, she's been fantastic as a local member. And she's more the social model of health. She's done lots of things for women and families and all sorts of stuff. And just keep this in mind, the Liberals are full of corruption too.
1: So, Jenny, she's been door-knocking in her local area. Did she knock on your door?
9: No, not in my area. You can't do everyone's
0: area. It's a big town.
1: Bendigo is a big regional city.
9: Oh, that's right. And it'd be unreasonable for people to think or to expect to knock on her door. And as far as the National Party member goes, Andrew Leslie, he gets his supporters from football clubs and pubs. That's what he's got his fame claim to.
1: Good to get your thoughts on this, Jenny. Thank you. Keep them coming in. 1-300-222-774. We'll have a chat to Dan Ziffer in just a moment. But coming up in sport, we're going to talk about the Australian Diamonds netball uniform. It's making headlines all for the wrong reasons. Basically, it's too small. It doesn't fit properly, or it's the wrong fabric. The women are having to readjust their, you know, netball nicks, as we would call them. Sport nicks. It's not working. Someone has picked the wrong fabric, I would say. So we're going to look into that after 7 as well. But keep your calls coming in. Is it time for a change? 1-300-222-774.
0: Time to talk business and news. And we do that with Dan Ziffer from the ABC Business Unit. Emphasis on the unit there. Dan, good morning to you. Federal Treasury has a fresh warning about oil. What's the latest?
10: Well, good morning, everyone. They are worried about what is coming down the line, and that is not the craziest idea. Something that you might not be aware of is that Russia has started importing oil. The reason this

0: is important is that they are a net exporter. That means they produce far more than they use, and they put that into the world supply. Now, obviously, there are sanctions and there's lots of problems with Russian oil, but it adds to the juice that's around the world. Ukraine has taken out so much of their refining capacity, their ability of their oil factories to turn crude oil into refined products like petrol, diesel and jet oil, that they are now importing juice. So a country that was sending out fuel to the world is now importing. There have also been other problems with refinery capacity, our ability to turn crude oil, as well as more flashpoints. We now have the Houthi rebels taking over a waterway. We still have the Strait of Hormuz problem. So the issues that we talked about at the start of the year with a crunch on liquid fuel supplies, we are going to start talking about again because we have plenty of juice. No one needs to go and fill up the tank today. We have plenty of juice. However, we have this looming problem where the world supply is going to get more constricted before that problem
1: solves. Is it ever going to go away? Is this just actually how it is now?
0: Potentially. We actually saw the oil price stabilize to below pre-Iran conflict levels, and that's because the world kind of got used to the uncertainty. It's been a big signal, I think, for consumers. So for people listening, I think they're much more likely to go, well, I'm buying a car in the next 1 or 2 years. It will absolutely be an electric car. So there are still problems with the EV network and charging and stuff, but, like, why would you hook your car to this horse? These prices are going to be higher for longer. So those signals will start to run through the economy. That doesn't solve all our problems, like fuel for transport, I think about 15% of our liquid fuels. But other countries are also getting these signals as well of maybe we need to get off this black, sticky, hard-to-get juice that is often produced by countries that hate us.
2: So, Dan, from oil to the quaint old dream of the quarter-acre block to now McMansions and all of the housing crisis debate. But there is a push for Australia to embrace three-storey houses.
0: So the Productivity Commission, which is our government's think tank, has put this out as an option. It actually affects Victoria less. So our housing target, you recall at the last election, the Labor government went to the election saying, we want to build in the next 5 years 1.2 million houses, which is slightly above kind of where we were. It was a big stretch target. Victoria is the only state that's kind of on track because we've actually done a lot of the work to make planning easier. There are now templates that if you live in within X 100 metres of a train station, you can build this kind of townhouse development wherever. If you want to build a granny flat and rent it out, you can do that. Knock yourself out. So Victoria has probably done more. This is about telling the rest of the states, hey, you need to unlock capacity in sought after areas that are already well serviced by transport, that have schools, that have hospitals. So we're not just building on the burning fringe where there's, yes, delicious, cheap farmland, but very few jobs.
1: So is the change then that three-storey just becomes the new two-storey, that they'll remove all of the red tape and that it'll just be easier or no red tape at all to build three stories? But that being said too, you can make three stories without it always being incredibly high. I mean, you just have lower roofs and different spaces, but will three-storey become the new two-storey?
0: I think their thinking is that regulation serves a purpose, and that is to get rules so that things stay upright. And, you know, you might have seen this week's Four Corners. There's a reason we have food labelling, all these things. What they're worried about is that the regulation is built up, particularly in different states and local councils, is restrictive to supply for limited benefit. So yes, if you're in an entirely suburban area that is miles from a train station or any kind of services, maybe building a 40-storey skyscraper is not a great idea. You know, you don't have the services to support it. You don't have the infrastructure. But in a lot of places, yeah, three stories would be fine.
1: Too many stairs for me. I'm getting too old. I'd need a lift. You know, one of those lifts?
0: When I in lots of parts of the world, lifts don't exist. That's why most old parts of we're so fit, but that's why most buildings are about 5 or 6 stories. It's kind of about the human capacity to climb stairs before you give up. When I lived in New York, you'd have all these buildings. It would get cheaper as you go up. It's not that the view gets
1: better.
0: Gosh,
1: you'd be fit, though. That's why you're so
0: I was fit.
2: So As I found out earlier in the year, Dan, the hard way, making predictions, whether it be for an AFL ladder or for future political elections, it can be quite fraught. So I put mine out into the ether and was some pretty direct feedback about the 18 teams ranked 1, 2, all the way to last. But you have an envelope there on the desk. It is a sealed envelope and it reads, if I may, it says Ziff's election predictions.
0: Yes.
2: It is a sealed envelope. It's,
0: and you can
1: I feel
0: have
1: like
0: it.
1: There needs to be a drum roll or something.
2: No. How are you feeling about what's inside?
0: Well, less good, because I wrote that 2 weeks ago and then we got busy in the last two segments and I didn't give it to you. So I'm feeling less confident than I was then.
1: Bits happened as well.
0: The good news is I don't do this for a living. You're going to talk to Charnel. You're going to talk to, you'll have Raph later on, people who actually make the calls and do the numbers. No. We'll open it after the election.
2: I'm just shaking it if there's any cash in it.
0: There's no cash in it. I'm sorry. No, there's that.
1: It
0: is tough to make predictions about November. It's tough to make predictions about this afternoon. There is a very good chance we'll have a new premier in Ben Carroll. Failing that, because obviously Jacinta Allen's faction has more numbers, and this is a very simple numbers game. Certainly could be Gabrielle Williams or Steve Demopoulos, probably the latter. But it is, you know, you'll hear from Charnel, you hear from others. This is a pretty fraught time. As Raph put well, this is like two cars barreling down a narrow road and wondering if one of them is going to move to the shoulder. It is certainly difficult for Labor. They have, apart from a four-year stretch, been in power since 1999. That is a very long period.
1: Dan Ziffer, as always, thank you. Dan Ziffer from the ABC Business Unit. Who holds onto that envelope, you or us?
0: Oh, I just put it on your desk under all the under all the books.
1: Put it with the merch.
0: And we'll talk to you after the election.
1: Thank you. Lots of texts coming in about how it might unfold this morning. This says, Ben Carroll would not get my vote as leader. He just stabbed her in the back after promising not to do that publicly. And another that says, yes, the Allen government has passed its use-by date, but quite a few coming in simply saying, like Karen, who says, I support Jacinta. So keep those texts coming in, 0437 774 774. Brad, how are our roads looking?
3: Delays for the Eastern Freeway at the moment, Rochelle. There's been a two or three car nose to tail just before Easter, the Blackburn Road inbound entry ramp, and some heavy traffic pushing back onto East Link. You could try the Marinda Highway, even Canterbury Road further back through Vermont and Forest Hill in towards Nuttawadding, in towards Blackburn Road, back onto the Eastern Freeway from there to avoid that collision just before the inbound entry ramp. There's been a collision on the other side of town on the Princes Freeway through Williams Landing. This one just after Forsyth Road. Looks like a couple of cars involved in a collision there. Now the right emergency lane, but delays on the approach pushing back towards Werribee and Hoppers Crossing fairly quickly. If you're on public transport, still got works that continue for the Belgrave train line. Bus replacing trains between Bayswater and Belgrave right through until the last train Monday night. Check out the Transport Victoria website for details. Rochelle, the other lines looking clear to and from the city.
2: Thank you for that, Bradford Arnold from Transport Victoria there. Now we go to Tia Jones, who is senior forecaster on duty at the Bureau. Good morning to you, Tia. What's happening in the skies?
4: Good morning. So it's currently 10.3 degrees in Melbourne. We're looking at a partly cloudy day heading for a top of 17 degrees. Today we are likely to see gusty conditions throughout the day and showers in the afternoon and evening, with a few millimetres expected across the most of the metro area, with the higher totals likely across the CBD towards the peninsula and bayside areas. And the showers are likely expected to ease later this week.
2: Thank you for that, Tia. Tia Jones is senior forecaster on duty at the Bureau. It is almost time for the 7 o'clock news. On the other side, our very own Charnel Vella will take us inside the Labor leadership spill, all the machinations of that, and we will pay tribute to Bill Oddy, famously passed away, and he is from the Goodies.
5: Everything Melbourne.
6: 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And he gave me a $10 note and just kept walking.
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0: Premier Jacinta Allen set to face a historic leadership challenge. More fuel price warnings as the Middle East conflict drags on, and a mother-daughter duo to light up the Melbourne observation wheel once again. This is ABC News. Good morning. I'm Natasha McFarlane. Victorian Labor MPs will continue the push to oust Premier Jacinta Allen this morning at a 10 a.m. caucus meeting. State political reporter Rachel Eddy explains.
1: Jacinta Allen yesterday vowed to fight on as Premier, despite her deputy Ben Carroll declaring his intention to stand for leader. Delegates yesterday visited Ms Allen and informed her she no longer enjoyed majority support from MPs. Ministers then gathered shortly after for a cabinet meeting, which those in attendance described as awkward. Caucus will meet at 10 a.m. this morning at the Victorian Parliament, where Ms Allen faces a leadership challenge. If a spill motion succeeds and Ms Allen still contests the leadership ballot, Victorian Labor members will get a vote in a painful month-long process. The Victorian election is only 4 months away.
0: A New South Wales Greens politician says she has viewed privileged documents revealing some food products sold in Australia have contained metal shavings, mouse fur and needles. Glenn Lauder reports.
2: Four Corners has undertaken a major investigation into the nation's food industry and has viewed some of the documents that have been made public. Greens MLC Abigail Boyd says the files that remain privileged include instances of mouse fur found in food, metal shavings in bread products, and even cases of needles being found. She says the files also show horse meat being sold as beef and lamb mince. An independent legal review of whether the documents should remain secret has now been triggered. The ABC has also seen publicly released files showing hundreds of businesses, including aged care homes and hospitals, were issued food safety breaches for things like poor hygiene and failure to report bacteria between 2022 and 2025.
0: Australians should expect the price of fuel to keep rising if war in the Middle East continues, according to a Treasury briefing. Political reporter Sarah Tomevska has more.
3: Days before the government's cut to the fuel excise is due to end, Federal Treasurer Jim Chalmers has been warned the price of oil will likely rise further and further push up inflation if war between the US and Iran continues. A Treasury briefing seen by the ABC shows the price of Brent crude oil has risen 28% since the start of July, when the US-Iran ceasefire ended. The government's yet to decide whether to extend its 16-cent per litre cut to the fuel excise, which is due to end on Sunday, while the latest inflation data is due on Wednesday.
0: A man has been charged after allegedly causing nearly $100,000 worth of damage to businesses in the Mornington Peninsula. Detectives allege the 55-year-old man threw bricks through the front windows of 11 businesses on Ocean Beach Road in Sorrento about 3 o'clock in the morning on July 16th. The Rosebud man has been charged with 11 counts of criminal damage and assault for an unrelated matter. He was remanded in custody to appear before the Frankston Magistrates Court in August. Police are searching for the person who stole a bronze statue from outside an RSL club in Melbourne's southeast last Friday. Georgia Linton-Williams has more.
4: Investigators believe the offenders stole parts of the statue, which is valued at around $18,000, from the front of the RSL club on Carinish Road in Clayton in the early hours of the morning. Police believe the stolen section of the statue was pulled off its mount with force. Sergeant Julianne Newman says the statue depicts a pair of boots, rifle and slouch hat.
5: The offender has made off with the rifle and slouch hat, leaving the boots behind. Just awful and disrespectful.
4: Yeah. Police have released an image of a person who may be able to assist with their inquiries and are urging anyone with information to contact Crime Stoppers.
0: A council in Melbourne's East has voted in a nighttime cat curfew, despite being advised not to by its own researchers. Ethan Seidemann reports.
6: Boroondara council officers had recommended against the curfew, warning it would do little to protect wildlife and be near impossible to enforce. Several councillors agreed and voted no. Among them was Councillor Rob Bailiu, who feared the curfew would push some vulnerable families to give up their cats.
7: I'm horrified at the thought of a family potentially surrendering their cat when they find out they're unable to comply with this order.
6: Despite these concerns, the curfew passed, with the majority of councillors pointing to strong community support. The curfew won't apply to cats already registered by April next year, so most current owners will be exempt.
0: The mayor of a town in southwest France says the region is facing the fire of the century. Cyan Valence reports.
8: Wildfires have forced about 360,000 people to evacuate across France and Spain as fire crews battle several blazes across Europe. Authorities say one of the major fires near Bordeaux could take weeks or even months to extinguish. The mayor of a nearby town called it the fire of the century, and although the blaze has slowed down, the danger is far from over. French President Emmanuel Macron held a crisis meeting on Monday as fire crews raced to contain the fires ahead of worsening conditions in the days ahead. France could reach temperatures up to 40 degrees in a heatwave forecast to start from Wednesday.
0: A mother with terminal cancer and her daughter, who suffers a rare disease, will turn the lights at the Melbourne Star back on later this week, with the observation wheel slowly coming back to life after 5 years lying dormant. Iskander Razak reports.
9: When the Melbourne Star did work, the lights could be seen from the Royal Children's Hospital. Charlie Coco and her mum Mel often watched the wheel from their sickbed.
10: And she loved it. She really looked forward to it.
9: The Star will return to full operation later this year, but it'll glow again from this Thursday with mother and daughter doing the honours.
10: Thank you so much. We really appreciate it.
9: Lights on from 6:30 p.m.
0: In finance, the Australian share market is expected to open around 23 points lower despite positive international moves. The Dow Jones is up 0.5%. The S&P 500 is marginally higher. But Wall Street has been weighed down by tech stocks, with the Nasdaq finishing slightly in the red. Brent crude has shed more than 10% to just under $88 a barrel as Donald Trump announces a pause in Gulf hostilities. Gold is up 0.6% to $4,076 an ounce. And the dollar is buying just under 70 US cents. Australia's swimmers have enjoyed yet another wildly successful night at the Commonwealth Games, with the athletics program also getting underway. Jessica Stewart has more from Glasgow.
11: For the second Commonwealth Games in a row, Australia swept the podium in the women's 100-metre freestyle, with Meg Harris claiming gold, Molly O'Callaghan silver and Shayna Jack bronze. That came after Jenna Forrester kicked off the fourth night of finals with victory in the women's 400-metre individual medley, taking her second gold of the meet. On the track, Rose Davies claimed Australia's first athletics gold of the Games, surging late to triumph in the women's 10,000 metres.
0: Sam Short led another All-Dolphins podium in the men's 800-metre freestyle, while the green and gold also triumphed in the women's 4x200-metre freestyle, among seven golds in the pool on day four. And now with more sport, here's Daniel Garb.
12: The injury woes for St Kilda's Max King continue, with the key forward ruled out for the rest of the AFL season with a hamstring injury. King suffered the setback in Sunday's clash with North Melbourne, which was his first game back in the AFL for more than 2 years. And the injury problems continue with the GWS Giants as well, with star midfielder Finn Callaghan to miss the rest of the season. Callaghan will undergo ankle surgery later this week after suffering the injury in Saturday's loss to Sydney. The 23-year-old is expected to be sidelined for approximately 12 weeks. Brisbane defender Ty Gallop has been referred directly to the tribunal for a serious misconduct charge on Port Adelaide's Mitch Georgiades. Gallop appeared to shove the Port forward face first into the turf following a tackle in the Lions' win at home on Sunday. An English Premier League glamour club, Chelsea, take to the field in Sydney tonight, where they will face the Western Sydney Wanderers in a pre-season clash. It'll be Chelsea's first hit out under new manager Xabi Alonso.
0: To the weather, there's a severe weather warning for possible damaging winds over Alpine peaks from this afternoon and southwest coastal areas from this evening, and a gale warning for the west coast and central coast. For the state, scattered showers extending from the west, becoming isolated across the northern plains and east Gippsland, showers falling as snow above 900 metres in the evening, and possible small hail near the southwest coast. Isolated thunderstorms in the far southwest in the evening. Freshening northwesterly winds becoming gusty about the Alpine areas ahead of a west to southwesterly change extending throughout, becoming fresh to strong and gusty near the coast following the change. For Melbourne, partly cloudy, a very high chance of showers and heading for a top today of 17 degrees. Tomorrow, showers and 13. Right now, it's 10 degrees in the city. ABC News.
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14: Good morning, it's Brad from Transport Victoria. Delay is still building for the Eastern Freeway after a two or three car nose detail just before Blackburn Road being cleared from the middle lane. Delays back before Springvale Road pushing back onto Eastlink. If you're northbound on Eastlink, maybe exit at the Maroondah Highway. Take that over to Blackburn Road and back up onto the Eastern Freeway from there. A clear run towards Hoddle Street and Alexandra Parade. There's some heavy traffic building through Glen Iris with the collision at the corner of Malvern Road and Burke Road. Emergency services directing traffic, blocking some lanes pretty much from all directions heading up towards the intersection, causing major disruptions now for Route 72 trams not running between Glenferrie Road and Gardiner Station. You could try a Route 6 tram along High Street instead, or get onto the Glen Waverley train line. It's running well in both directions. Works have started up though on the Belgrave line. Buses replacing trains there until last train Monday the 3rd of August. That's between Bayswater and Belgrave. Check with the Transport Victoria website and allow some an extra travel time in both directions on that line for the next few days. And if you're coming in from Melbourne's west, there's been a collision on the Princes Freeway in Williams Landing just after Palmer's Road. That's been cleared from the right emergency lane. That's the latest traffic and transport. It's 11 past 7.
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15: Hi, I'm Melissa Clark. On AM after 8, the Resources Minister, Madeleine King, joins me to discuss plans for a new oil refinery. And would a change of leadership help or hinder the Victorian government's electoral fortunes?
16: 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What's happening behind closed doors affects us all. 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
17: Listen, we still love an old-fashioned hex in Ireland. 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
18: As the team were coming home with the cup, they stopped in a small town called Foxford. There was a funeral, supposedly, in the town as they were going through. They delayed the funeral, and then apparently the priest, you know, got upset by this and put a curse on them and said, while any one of the players from that team were alive, Mayo wouldn't win another All-Ireland final.
19: Let me tell you, it's a curse. You can ever clip my wings, it's a curse. Angels, when I sing, it's my curse. Too bad there's my village.
20: And that curse is broken because, unfortunately, the last of the players 2 years ago died, and now that curse has been broken. So what do we do here in Victoria as a St Kilda fan who also have a curse, haven't won anything, Bob Murphy, since 1966? We take one of those Mayo players by the name of Kobe McDonald, and we sign him up into the red, white and black, and he will look quite seriously be playing for us next year.
21: Good Irish name there, Kobe McDonald. Oh, half of it anyway. So I think they should get him to bring a bit of turf from County Mayo, some sort of stone. I don't know, just bring the good vibes to the St Kilda Footy Club. Maybe they can overcome that curse. Also coming up, Rish, we are going to pay our respects to Bill Oddie, the British TV icon, the legend from the Goodies who passed away. Valet Bill Oddie. We'll speak to someone who was lucky enough to take him bird watching in Victoria, if you can believe that. But it is day two of the leadership coup in state parliament. Mm-hmm. So at 10 o'clock this morning, Premier Jacinta Allen will walk into a party meeting with one item on the agenda, we think, a challenge to her leadership. Before I interview our esteemed guest, just got a text here. This is from Annie in Geelong. SV, thy holy name of political guru, Chanel Vella, 774 host and former state political reporter, dusting off the old office chair. Chanel, welcome. Good morning. How are you?
22: Hi, friends. Are we ready for the party room meeting? There's going to be anything but a party.
20: Listen to the excitement in your voice.
21: Oh, my God. Okay, so let's get to the guts of it first. So what are you hearing? Does Jacinta Allen have the numbers or not?
22: No, look, from the MPs I spoke to last night and texted last night, it doesn't seem that way. The conversation is very much now around her leadership being untenable. The issue she has is, if she stays, how do you then take a group of MPs that have come to you and said they don't support you to an election? How does that work? How does it look? It doesn't. It doesn't work. So party room meeting kicks off at 10 a.m. Mm. There'll be two kind of votes. The first vote will be, do we want to have a spill? If that the broad consensus is, that vote will get through. Then it's if there is one contender, so say, for example, just Ben Carroll nominates, he becomes the leader. If Ben Carroll and Jacinta Allen nominate, then we kick off this big, long process of a 28-day potential. It's weeks of trying to work out who becomes leader. They essentially both start campaigning.
21: In an election year.
1: Well, that's right. In November, which is only months away. And, SV, right. If we take a month of that to work through the votes, gosh, that is tricky. I mean, what sort of problems bubble to the surface there in your eyes?
22: Well, what happens is you then have to put in an interim premier, and that cannot be Jacinta Allen. It cannot be Ben Carroll. So a third player enters the ring and kind of takes the reins of the state. And they'll be doing that essentially for 4 or 5 months before the election, which is, in no uncertain terms, a disaster for the Labor Party, because you are giving clean air to the opposition. Yeah. You're giving them weeks and weeks and weeks of being able to say, hey, look over there. Also, not like the Liberal Party haven't done this time and time again as well. So, they'll be arguing on that front. But it just becomes really, really messy. Now, I don't know if you can cast your mind back to when Daniel Andrews left and there was a meeting about who would take over from him. Obviously, we know that person was Jacinta Allen. But there was some yelling and screaming from inside that party room meeting at the time because, Daniel Andrews wanted it done cleanly. He was yelling at people not to contest, that Jacinta Allen was to be the only person to do this. And the rumours out of that meeting were that he said, we are not the Liberal Party. We are getting this done today. So
21: far out. There's so much mystery. I described it, you would have cringed, SV, but I described it, it's a bit like Willy Wonka's factory in these caucus rooms. There's so much mystique around what happens. Where do you sit? Who speaks first? Is there passionate sort of...
1: Who do you believe?
21: Are you imploring people to vote your way, or is it just a heavy silence?
22: No. So all the chatter would have been done, or it's still being done now.
21: Mm-hmm.
22: There, the WhatsApp chats, the phone calls, and Jacinta Allen is a fighter by nature. She is an absolute fighter. I have no doubt there would have been Labor legacy having to call her yesterday in the form of previous premiers and all that kind of thing. Those phone lines would be running hot. When they get in there today, they pretty much know what they're doing. Mm. It's like Survivor.
1: That's what I was thinking. That's what I was thinking, SV.
21: So not like Willy Wonka? Okay.
1: No, it's all Survivor. So they'll be, I'll take you to the final two, and I'll give you my immunity idol. There'll be deals being done left, right and centre. Okay, let's look at the idea of Ben Carroll as premier. What sort of premier would he make? Would his 8 years at working at Kmart really help him that much?
22: Well, look, he is actually, Bob, you'll enjoy this fact, his family is from Tipperary.
21: Oh, no way. Oh, I've got to stay neutral here. We're at the ABC, but this is the motherland.
22: You keep your neutral hat on there, but I thought you'd like that fact. Yes, worked at Kmart. He has a background as a lawyer. So he has always been ambitious. And I remember one of the very first interviews he did when he became deputy premier, and he was asked point blank, do you ever want to be premier? And he could not say no. He was saying everything other than no. So he has always, always been ambitious. But taking the reins at this time is so, so difficult. There's polling out today that isn't great for the Labor Party. People are upset about things in the state. They want things fixed. But most of all, they want this Royal Commission as well. There's a lot of calls for this.
1: And there's a lot of teachers out there who vote as well. And that is something that just goes on and on and on, not to mention the VCE debacles and the exam debacles. Will that play into this, SV?
22: Oh, absolutely. If everything happens today and he becomes the premier, he's got to fix this teacher issue. He has said he will call for a Royal Commission, which he's going to have to do, and people will want to see that happen quickly as well. So it's not like he's taking over and cruising through. It is going to be really, really difficult. And then the question is, if Ben Carroll becomes premier and Labor loses at the election, does he stay on as opposition leader or do they boot him and get someone else?
21: Okay, so we've got political coups, we've got division within the ranks, we've got an election year coming up, but let's get to the most important question. How's little baby Eve doing? How is she holding up through all of this?
22: You know what? I may have birthed my husband. She may look like She is talking, when I say talking, babbling nonstop at the moment, and I know that's where I'm shining through.
2: Okay.
22: She just
1: won't. It'll be almost her first half birthday.
21: It's her first Vox Pops.
22: I know.

0: I know. She's delightful. She's learning how to blow out at the moment. So we're doing that a lot, which is, you know.
1: Raspberries are important.
2: She's a singer. Yeah. She's a singer. I love it.
0: She is. She's wonderful. She's all the things. And, you know, I may have sent Bob a photo of her yesterday of me putting sunglasses on her while she slept.
1: Of course.
2: It'll always be funny. It's been funny for 100 years and it'll be funny for 1,000 years. And that's a bit like politics. They were fighting 1,000 years ago and they'll be fighting for 10,000 more. SV, thank you so much for those critical insights for us who describe it as Willy Wonka's factory. It's got nothing to do with Willy Wonka. You be well. We'll talk to you soon. We'll see you soon and we'll see what plays out today.
0: Thank you. Bye, friends.
1: See you, Chanel. Chanel Fuller, of course, 774 host and former state political reporter. It is totally Survivor in there right now. Just think any good episode of Survivor, those last few days where there is wheeling and dealing going on and people are busting out hidden immunity idols, that's what's going on.
2: I'll just give you one last bit. Oompa loompa doopa dee.
1: You got the wrong one. It's day two of the coup. Is it time for change in Victorian politics? Let us know. 1-300-222-774. He's singing and dancing, Brad Arnold. But anyhow, how's it looking?
3: I'll keep it moving for you, Rochelle, no problem. Delays inbound on the Eastern Freeway just before Blackburn Road. Two or three car nose detail, some heavy traffic pushing back onto Springvale Road at the moment. You could maybe take the Maroota Highway further south and avoid the bulk of those delays back onto the Eastern Freeway via Blackburn Road. That collision is just before the inbound entry ramp. There's also significant delays through Malvern and Glen Iris with a collision at Malvern Road and Burke Road. Looks like all inbound lanes of Malvern Road currently blocked off at the intersection. Use High Street instead. Avoid Burke Road. It's building very quickly north and southbound. And maybe a breakdown inbound on the Tullamarine Freeway. Just looking at this and delays starting to build just after Flemington Road. Can just see crews in the distance there on the CCTV blocking the left lane. Citybound speed is down to 40. And works have started up overnight for the Belgrave train line right through until last train on Monday. Buses replacing trains between Bayswater and Belgrave. That's the latest traffic and transport. Another update just after 7:30.
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1: Good morning. It will get to 17. Those showers will increase, but it is windy. So hold on to your hats and hold on to your skirts today.
2: It is a windy one out there and it's a sad day around the globe. Bill Oddie has died aged 85. Now, Rish, Bill Oddie was a giant of the television and comedy world and a naturalist as well. I grew up in a household of a strict ABC diet. It was Belly Kiss Angel, The Bill, Rumpole of the Bailey, The Young Ones, and of course the comedy group The Goodies. He was also a passionate, passionate conservationist and writer and a very familiar voice on the BBC and the ABC. Here he is talking about The Goodies.
7: Goodies, goody, goody, yum, yum.
8: The programme lasted a very long time, 10 years. I mean, it's weird, actually, because obviously I would imagine, looking at this youthful audience, that most of the people here, A, wouldn't have seen The Goodies and certainly wouldn't remember any of their songs.
7: You need a helping hand, oh, you know we'll understand, oh, when you're about to the end, everyone needs a friend, goody, goody, goody.
8: Out of my fetid imagination, I'm afraid, basically. I really don't know why. We said, we want to do something called the Funky Gibbon, and I can't remember why. It was meant to be a dance-type thing that people could, in clubs, could do silly movements and join in, and they did. What fascinates me is, though, the memories that people have, because I think now, why would somebody want to buy a record like that? You know, and I think, well, I suppose it was during that sort of traumatic years, you know, the formative years, and people in their late 20s or 30s probably had their first sexual experience to the funk whilst listening to the Funky Gibbon.
7: We are the Goodies, how you do? We've just been down to the zoo, saw a monkey in a cage. Ooh, ooh, ooh, the Funky Gibbon. Just like you.
8: It's a type of birdwatcher, a very specific type of birdwatcher who's obsessed with rarities. And they've got the sort of, they get so worried that they're going to miss the bird, or so excited they're going to see the bird, they literally palpitate or twitch with the excitement, sort of ornithological version of the Quakers. You have a little pager which either rings when a rare bird is sighted, or better still, throbs.
9: Because you can turn the reader.
8: I think that's the real reason they have them, you know.

0: If you started to throb now, would you have to leave?
1: I wouldn't, because I haven't got a pager on.
2: Oh, valet to Bill Oddie. Sean Dooley from BirdLife Australia. We all know, Sean Dooley, the reason why you got into twitching was to meet celebrities and not to look at birds. And you had the absolute pleasure and privilege of going bird watching with Bill Oddie. What was it like?
3: Thanks, Rich. Yeah, it's such a sad day yesterday for bird lovers. We had the news of the crested terns in South Australia turning up with positive tests for bird flu, and then Bill Oddie passed away. It was a real shocker yesterday. But it does fill you with great memories. Like, he was an absolute hero of mine. I used to watch him on the Goodies and thought they were just the best show ever. And then I found out he was a bird watcher. Someone gave me his bird watching Bill Oddie's little black book of bird watching, which was just the best description, hilarious description of the insane world of the birdwatcher. And he was more famous in England for his birdwatching shows because they never repeated the Goodies like they did here in Australia. It was like a staple in our houses for about 20 years. So in England, he made these nature documentaries, and that's what was so memorable about him, that he just had this incredible passion and joie de vivre for the natural world. And I spent a few days with him in 2013, taking him around Victoria and South Australia bird watching, and it was just, they say never meet your heroes. And at first I was a bit worried because the first time I met him, he was very grumpy because he just liked being out in the wild, and people always wanted to ask him questions about the Goodies and other things. And he was just like, this is my fun time, just leave me alone. But when we actually got out one-on-one, he was an absolute delight. Full of stories, full of absolute, like, the passion he had for wildlife was just infectious.
4: Sean, I'm always fascinated by people who have such diverse interests. So to be in the Goodies, that speaks to a natural extrovert, and bird watchers, as I understand, more of an introvert pursuit. Did you get to see both sides?
3: Yeah, absolutely. He for him, Bill had, like, he's famously written about his mental health struggles. He came from a really tough family background where his mother was institutionalised, and Bill himself was only diagnosed very late in his life with bipolar. And he did have a lot of demons to wrestle with. Mm-hmm. But you could see when he was out in nature immersing himself in something greater that it really gave him peace. And the fascinating thing was, we were out in the middle of the bush in South Australia at BirdLife Australia's Glue Pot Reserve in the, you know, right in the outback. And you could just see two sides. We're out looking at the birds, and there were all these young French kids there who had no idea who he was, but automatically gravitated to him and just wouldn't leave him alone. They just kept following him around, like these guys who were building some of the facilities there. And it was just, he just had this magnetism of his personality. Like, so he was, yeah, and I think he wrestled with that his whole life. He loved performing, loved the attention, the spotlight, but out of it, he really wanted to be left alone.
2: Well, the idea that you got to spend that time with him, Sean, thank you. Thank you for your insights today. Sean Dooley from BirdLife Australia, remembering Bill Oddie. I feel like I'm at my bird watching stage of my life. I'm quite attracted to the idea of bird watching.
4: Leaning into the introvert version of yourself. Well, we're all complex characters, Rish, and state politics is very complex today. So keep those calls coming, keep those texts coming. 1300 222 774. Is it time for change? On the other side of news, we'll talk sport, we'll talk Commonwealth Games, and those netball uniforms.
5: Everything Melbourne.
6: I was in a small business. It's not for the faint of heart.
7: Building out in the Greenfield areas isn't going to solve the problem of suburbs that are emptying out.
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9: Good morning, Natasha McFarlane with ABC News. Premier Jacinta Allen faces a leadership challenge this morning at a caucus meeting after being informed that she had lost the support of a majority of MPs. Here's state political reporter Rachel Eddy.
10: Jacinta Allen.

0: Deputy Ben Carroll yesterday declared his intention to run for Victorian Labor leader, 4 months out from the state election. A delegation of ministers and MPs had earlier informed the Premier that she no longer had the support of a majority of caucus and urged her to resign. Miss Allen has vowed to fight on. If a spill motion succeeds at the meeting and Miss Allen contests a leadership ballot, Labor would be forced through a painful month-long process where the broader party membership elects a new leader. However, leaders do not typically contest if a spill is overwhelmingly backed. Labor MPs will meet at 10 a.m. at the Victorian Parliament.
1: A new report from the Productivity Commission has found red tape is holding back the construction of new housing, contributing to high prices and rents. Economics reporter Tom Crowley has the details.
2: Treasurer Jim Chalmers asked the Commission to investigate what government could do to unlock more housing. Its answer, a regulation rethink. Its interim report names heritage controls, zoning limits, and limits on balcony size and car parks as barriers to achieving the national ambition to boost the supply of homes. The Commission says a thicket of sometimes contradictory rules are costly for developers. The report cites one example of a developer ordered by the local council to plant trees, only to be told by the local fire authority that the trees would be a fire risk.
1: Social media giant Meta will front a federal parliamentary inquiry in Brisbane today amid allegations it failed to suppress systemic online vilification of Indigenous communities. May Argent reports.
3: The Joint Standing Committee on Aboriginal and Torres Strait Islander Affairs will hear from key stakeholders, including the Australian Human Rights Commission, Meta, and the Corumba Institute. Meta's appearance comes after scrutiny on social media companies for failing to tackle racist commentary towards First Nations people on their platforms. The criticism was voiced by the Peak Body for Indigenous Digital Inclusion during a hearing in Canberra last month. There'll also be a roundtable featuring various Queensland-based community legal services. Public hearings will move to Cairns for 2 days, starting tomorrow.
1: The UK's new Prime Minister has met with his Ukrainian counterpart, pledging unwavering support for the country's war effort. Here's Europe correspondent Elias Kluwer in London.
4: Andy Burnham's first face-to-face meeting with a foreign leader was with Ukraine's Volodymyr Zelensky. Mr. Zelensky has met with five UK PMs during his 7 years as president. Mr. Burnham pledged that the UK's military would share intellectual property behind the sophisticated Stonecloak system, which jams the signal of enemy drone detectors. The UK Prime Minister also promised to visit Ukraine soon.
5: We got on very well indeed, and this is going to be a close partnership.
4: The pair also discussed what was described as the issues facing Ukraine, after Russia again appeared to reject claims that progress had been made on a peace deal.
1: To sport, Australia has claimed 7 golds on another dominant night in the Commonwealth Games pool in Glasgow. Both Meg Harris and Sam Short have led all Australian podiums in the women's 100-metre freestyle and men's 800-metre freestyle events. And Jenna Forrester has claimed a 2nd gold, triumphing in the women's 400-metre individual medley after 200-metre backstroke glory early in the Games.
6: It's maybe I think I should start believing in myself a little bit more. I think my coach thought I was going to be able to put together a really good meet this week. And I guess I thought so too, but this has really just exceeded my expectations.
1: Australia has also claimed its first athletics gold, with Rose Davies becoming the first Aussie to ever win the women's 10,000 metres. And gymnast Kate McDonald finished atop the podium in the women's uneven bars. To the weather, there's a severe weather warning for damaging winds possible over alpine peaks from this afternoon and southwest coastal areas from this evening. A gale warning for the west coast and central coast as well. For the state, scattered showers extending from the west, becoming isolated across the northern plains and east Gippsland. Showers falling as snow above 900 metres in the evening and possible small hail near the southwest coast. Isolated thunderstorms in the far southwest in the evening. For Melbourne, partly cloudy, a very high chance of showers. Most likely this afternoon and evening, heading for a top of 17 degrees. Tomorrow, showers in 13. Thursday, a shower or two, 13 as well. Right now, it's 10 degrees in the city. 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
8: Good morning, it's Brad from Transport Victoria. Still heavy going, getting onto the Eastern Freeway from Eastlink with the collision to clear just before Blackburn Road out of that middle lane. A couple of cars in the left emergency lane as well as they work out how to clear this one completely.

0: Completely from the roadway, delays back onto Eastlink. If you're northbound on Eastlink, maybe miss the Melbourne Tunnel, take the Maroondah Highway over to Blackburn Road, back up towards the Eastern Freeway from that point. Some heavy traffic building through Glen Iris. City-bound lanes of Melbourne Road currently blocked off at Burke Road while they clear a collision from the intersection. Burke Road really struggling north and southbound, with the tow truck picking up a vehicle right in the middle of the intersection at the moment. You could try High Street. It's running a lot better up towards Taronga Road, in towards Malvern itself. Route 72 trams disrupted from all directions, especially city-bound heading towards Melbourne University. Check out the Transport Victoria website. You could try the Glen Waverley train line as an alternative. That's the latest traffic and transport. More soon. It's 24 to 8.
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2: 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On AM after 8, the Resources Minister Madeleine King joins me to discuss plans for a new oil refinery. And would a change of leadership help or hinder the Victorian government's electoral fortunes?
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0: We have to learn this song.
1: Where's Warrigal?
0: I feel seen and I feel heard. Oh, my goodness. If you are listening to us from Moe, from Morwell, from Trafalgar, from Warrigal, good morning to you, fellow Gippslander.
1: Not Druin, though.
0: Druin South.
1: Arch rivals Warrigal.
0: Good
1: Sorry,
0: morning.
1: Sorry, Druin. Nothing for you.
0: Good morning. It will be 17, showers or two increasing. It's windy. It is wild out there this morning, to say the least. About 2 hours away from things really heating up at Spring Street. We know that the leadership spill is underway. There would be sneaky notes being passed. There'd be sneaky text messages being sent.
1: There's metaphorical war paint being put on. There might be a certain blade being sharpened. It's all happening at State Parliament today. We'll keep you updated on 774 throughout the day.
0: So as we sort of head into day two of this leadership coup, and we know that the meeting will be at 10 o'clock and Raph will have you covered all throughout the morning, we've been asking, is it time for a change in Victoria? So Kate Mead, our station reporter, has been out and about this morning and she asked you that very question.
2: If she doesn't go now, although I'd rather change her in November, because that's when I'll change her.
3: No, not yet. I think she can wait until the end of November and see what the people think.
4: It is time.
5: Yes, after driving down the roads through northern Victoria today, yes, I think it might be time for a change.
6: I don't really know. I'm not sure that anybody's going to do a better job, actually. That's the problem. Maybe it could be done better at the moment, but I'm not sure there's anybody there that's actually going to do a better job.
1: As is the way with politics anywhere, but particularly in our town and our state, there's a mix of views. So if you would like to share yours, 1300 222 774. Rish, in a moment, we're just about to talk to Josh Barnes, sport reporter at Herald Sun, about all the things that are happening in sport locally and around the world. I don't know if this is a gone fishing.
0: Ooh. If you had a DM.
1: But I've just got a bit of mail. So the Carlton coaching position is vacant. So Michael Voss was sacked. Josh Fraser, the interim. As I understand it, it's down to four. Josh Fraser, Corey Enright, James Kelly, and maybe a name that isn't as familiar, Jamie Graham, who was a player, played for West Coast, but he's an assistant coach at Fremantle, forwards coach at Fremantle.
0: What's his name?
1: Jamie Graham.
0: Okay.
1: As I understand it, a bit like Kiwi in the Melbourne Cup, is flying into contention for the vacant Carlton coaching position.
0: Is this a reliable source?
1: This is a pretty reliable source. And I have worked with and next to Jamie Graham. The Carlton Footy Club would be absolutely lucky and blessed to have him. Not that the others wouldn't.
0: But that's
1: a great bunch of coaches for potential...
0: What about
1: coaching.
0: Josh?

0: Josh Fraser.
1: Yeah.
0: He would be great, but that's the mail I've got, that Jamie Graham is coming home with a bit of a rush. Anyway, Josh Barnes is the sport reporter at the Herald Sun. I wonder what he thinks about all that and about a whole lot more. As you gather your thoughts on the Carlton coaching position, Josh, we're pretty good at the Commonwealth Games. Turns out we're just smacking everyone all over the place.
2: Good morning. Always interested to hear you opening up your mail live on the radio. I'll come back to that one. We are dominating as usual. A quick check of the medal tally. We're on 26 gold. England is second with 8. So we're just opening an 18 gold lead at the moment. 9 more gold medals overnight for the Australians. Dominating the pool as usual. It's becoming not really a competition in the pool at the moment. Also, our first athletics gold, Rose Davies won the 10,000 metres women's running, and Kate McDonald won the uneven bars in the gym. So just spreading ourselves across there. But the talk, I suppose, of Glasgow at the moment is the netball uniforms, as you've mentioned before. They are, I guess you could say, riding up the Diamonds when they jump, particularly the defenders. We're seeing a lot of their, unfortunately, their bike shorts. What have you guys seen of them, and what do we think of them?
1: It's disgraceful. I mean, honestly, get it right. It's a uniform. It's important. It affects play. For years, women have fought for uniforms that work for you in sport. These are the best of the best. Our netballers are always disregarded. I just think it's an outrage.
0: We're working off the back, though, that the netballers aren't consulted and that they are uncomfortable. So,
1: but they're riding up and they're adjusting them.
0: Yeah, but we're projecting that they, I mean.
1: Oh, true.
0: But it looks.
1: It's like having a wedgie.
0: It looks uncomfortable. And I just am staggered that the players themselves wouldn't be a part of the consultation and design process. They're elite athletes. If the uniform's distracting you, change it.
1: What do you reckon, Josh?
2: Yeah, goaler Sophie Garbin says, as a netball, I'm always tugging my dress down. So she says it's not that big of a deal, these uniforms in particular, because she's used to it. But that's not really a solution, I don't think. And I think it is a bigger problem than even sort of a bit of a laugh about it, because this is our number one female team, particularly in netball, where a lot of girls play. And a lot of people, studies have shown, avoid playing netball because they're a bit scared off by the uniforms.
0: That's heartbreaking.
1: It's true.
2: Too small or too tight or unflattering, even people stay off the netball court. So this is one of the biggest tournaments alongside the World Cup that we get to see the netballers. And if we see them like this, then maybe some people are either turning off or thinking, well, netball's not for me.
1: Yeah, I couldn't agree more. I mean, the idea that young women don't play sport because of the uniform, I mean, seriously.
0: Yeah, that hurts your heart to hear those sort of things. So we'll keep digging in around that and see what plays out. Back to footy, though, Josh. So Max King, we talked about him yesterday after over 700 days away from AFL level. He tweaks the hamstring in his comeback, and it sounds like we won't see him for the rest of the year.
2: That is correct. The scans yesterday showed a tear in that left hamstring, and that was the same hamstring that forced him to pull out of his second VFL match earlier this year. So it's the second time he's injured that hamstring this season, and St Kilda says we won't see him again for 2026. So he's going off to rehab that injury, and St Kilda is hopeful that means he will be ready for pre-season to start again. All over again, October, November. It's a long, long, long road for Max King. It must be very, very tiring. Hopefully his mental well-being is okay, because I can't imagine going up and down, and particularly down like this over and over again in the last three seasons.
1: As a St Kilda supporter, my heart goes out to him, and I sort of really had to check myself a bit yesterday, sort of speaking about the realities of that. But today, Josh Barnes, as a St Kilda supporter, I got so excited about a new recruit. So we have searched far and wide to the point where we have got a player.
0: I love the we. This is awesome.
1: We've got a player who has just been a part of the winning team, the Mayo Gaelic football team, who broke a 75-year curse. Earlier this morning, Josh, we spoke to one of the biggest Mayo fans, John Gunnigan. He's the co-founder of the local sports website, Mayo Football Talk, because we have taken a player called Kobe McDonald, and he's going to play for the Saints next year. Josh, I want to get your thoughts on this, because this is the sort of player John reckons that Kobe will be.
3: You are getting a superstar in the making. Nothing short of that. That kid has everything. Like, he is a fantastic fielder of the ball. He is a brilliant kicker of the ball. He is fast. He is athletic. He works like a demon.

0: He's a great young lad, you
1: I'm
0: know.
1: so excited.
0: I mean, we're gutted to have lost him, but from our point of view, he's like a soaring meteorite that has gone through the sky.
1: Yes.
2: So he's already got a nickname. Yeah. He's the meteorite. That's what we've coined him in here, Josh. Do you think he could be the difference for the Saints?
3: Well, he has had huge raps, and Kilda signed him up in, I think, February or March. He said he would.

0: in tears the other day, celebrating with Kobe, who is billed as a superstar. He is O'Shane Mullin for Geelong, who's making great waves at the moment. He's from Mayo. He was billed as the Nick Dacos of Ireland when he came over here. Seems like Kobe McDonald might be the Bontempelli of Ireland. That's how good he's going. But the raps could not be higher on him, and hopefully he delivers when he gets over here. He's expected over here in, I think, a few weeks.
1: Be Nick O'Dacos over there.
2: Well, his parents are moving, so if you know his dad, maybe he can catch up.
1: Oh,
2: his parents
1: well,
2: are moving
1: go.
2: Here with him because he's
0: Bring
2: only
0: him into
2: 18.
0: The studio.
1: Yeah, time for an OB. Get down to an Irish pub somewhere. What do you think about this bit of a tip for Jamie Graham as Carlton coach? Josh, are you hearing anything?
0: Yeah, well, what do you know about Jamie Graham, Bob? Because as you mentioned, I think he's a little bit of a mystery, I think, on this side of the country. He's very, very well touted over in the West and has been involved in coaching searches before.
1: Yeah.
0: But he's still a little bit of an unknown figure over here. Why is he so good?
1: He's the real deal. So his personal story, not just his footy story, he's on-field career was cut short by a gruesome knee injury, but his life, and it'll be a day for Jamie Graham to tell that publicly, but I worked alongside him, and he's a beautiful man. He's got a heart the size of Uluru, and he just is an empathetic, smart guy, but he's also, his strength and toughness is there's more iceberg than tip. Mm. So he stood in for Justin Longmuir for a couple of weeks when he was unable to coach. And you just see someone in that spot hold their space. He can do it. I would think Carlton would be really, really lucky to have him. But that's beside the point. It was just yesterday I got told that he's made quite the impression in the process at Carlton. So we'll see how it all plays out, but it was pretty strong mail yesterday.
0: It sounds like very strong mail. The thing to watch with him is I believe he has spoken to Essendon and has been impressed them as well. So I think he's going deep in that process at this stage alongside some Essendon names. He's obviously not an Essendon-connected person, but... he, at this stage, I believe, is the name that's been touted the most in that search. So good luck to Jamie Graham. He might have two choices coming up in a couple of weeks.
1: Well, we'll see how it all plays out. Josh Barnes, thank you, as always, for your insights. Josh Barnes is a sport reporter at the Herald Sun. We'll chat to you tomorrow.
0: Thanks, team.
2: You know when you said knee injury, but you used the word gruesome?
1: It's the worst. Oh. Do not try and find it. Don't watch it. It's horrific. But just the way he has navigated his way through challenges in life, Jamie, and the way he looks after young players and the people around him, I say this full-chested, I love him.
2: Wow. Oh, I'm intrigued. All right. Boy,
1: I hope
2: this
1: he gets
2: is good
1: the gig.
2: Mail.
1: We'll get him on the show.
2: 100%. Oh, I love a little bit of goss. Brad Arnold from Transport Victoria, how's our commute looking?
3: A bit of goss for the Eastern Freeway. Still delays, 10 to 15 minute delays due to this nose-to-tail inbound just before Blackburn Road. Delays pushing back on to Weeslink, back before Springvale Road. You could try the Marinda Highway and Blackburn Road around the bulk of those delays. There's still delays easing through Malvern and Glen Iris after an earlier collision at the corner of Malvern Road and Burke Road. Route 72 trams have resumed, but with disruptions. Check with the Transport Victoria website for details. And delays still easing inbound of the Westgate Freeway. There was an earlier collision just after Gree Parade. That right lane has been reopened, but delays pushing back onto the Ring Road and back onto the Princes Freeway through that interchange. And works continue for the Belgrave train line. Check the Transport Victoria website for buses replacing trains between Bayswater and Belgrave. That's the latest traffic and transport. It's 11 to 8.
4: What's really in the food we're eating?
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7: Breakfast with Bob Murphy and Rochelle Hunt.
2: Day two of the leadership coup. Raph Epstein joining you in just a moment. He's out there on his phone, Bob. I can't read lips, but there is something going on and I feel like he's going to have some goss and he's going to have some information for
1: us. That phone is taped to his ear for the last 48 hours.
2: Oh, it's so exciting. There's people with all these contacts and people know what's going on.
1: I feel like we're in the West Wing.
2: Is it time for a leadership change? What do you think? 1-300-222-774. Fiona's in Bendigo. Good morning to you, Fiona.
8: Good morning, Rich and Bob.
1: What do you think about all of this hoopla? Is it time for a change at state political level?
8: Oh, look, I think we really have to be careful about wanting change for change's sake because we can't control what happens, and what we wish for isn't always what we're going to get.
2: What do you think we will get, Fiona?
8: I hope that we get some common sense and she stays where she is. Because

0: we really, this turmoil is just ridiculous.
1: Yeah, it's distracting for a lot of people, isn't it?
0: It really, really is. You know, just changing something in the hope of making things better doesn't always happen. So why are we wasting time and energy?
1: Good on you, Fiona. Wonderful to get your thoughts. Jared's in Macedon. Morning to you, Jared.
2: Good morning, R&B. So the reason I'd like to see Jacinta Allen remain in power is not for a reason most people are thinking of. If Jacinta Allen does go through to the election up against Jess Wilson, it'll be the first time two females are up against each other for a state election in Victoria, at least. And that's what I want to see.
1: Yeah, really good point, Jared. Thank you. Where you are in Macedon for the Premier, that's your electorate. Is that your area? Does it cover your area?
2: No.
1: A bit outside.
2: I've got Marianne Thomas.
1: Okay. I wasn't sure how big that circle went. Good on you, Jared. You have a great day.
2: Thank you.
1: Well, it will all unfold in just over 2 hours' time.
3: Good thing that Oz Alert wasn't for 10 a.m. today.
1: That would be really awkward.
3: Quite the moment.
1: There is no phone charger in the world that will keep your phone charged today, Raf, at the rate that it is working.
4: I'm glad that's your concern. I am at more than 70%, and given the workout I've been giving it, so it's okay.
3: Some live updates.
1: It's only 10 to 8 and you're at 70%. It's a long day.
4: Look, best as things stand at the moment, firstly, keep in mind, and just to go to what all your callers are talking about, and I'm sure people will say the same thing on my show. How many weeks ago was it that the Liberal Party were threatening each other with police investigations, court cases, they were kicking people out? So actually, someone on the federal scene in Canberra said to me, what is it with Victoria? Lockdowns, protests, you know, the Liberal Party are so good at political self-immolation in Victoria. There is something, and this
1: we'd like to keep things exciting.
4: Well, this was someone who's not from Victoria on the federal political scene saying, like, what is it in Victoria? Like, it's just a bit different. Mm-hmm. Everything's dialed up to 11 in Victoria. So, and the acrimony from people on either side of this at the moment. 10 o'clock. The reason it would drag out and the reason it would be more painful for the government would be if both Jacinta Allen and Ben Carroll nominate themselves. So that's the key question, because then it's at least 24 hours, if not longer, of a long, drawn-out fight.
3: And that's what Jess Wilson would be barracking for?
4: Oh, you'd assume so. Like so this is the other complication, right? A, the Labor Party in this state haven't had a fight like this since the 90s, so they're not used to that. And I think we've got to get out of our heads this idea that Labor wins, Coalition loses, or Coalition loses and Labor wins. There's another elephant in the room. So it's being One Nation. So it's very hard. Like any other time, Bob, I'd say, yeah, sure. But it's difficult to know how it plays out. Sure, Labor doesn't look like they're in a great position, absolutely, but difficult to know how it will play out. I don't know.
1: The idea of decisions being made for party or for personal reasons as well.
4: Everything
1: and that's
4: I do,
1: speculation,
4: Rich, everything
1: right?
4: I do for the good of the ABC. Everything you do,
1: 100%.
4: Rich, is because you are vain and arrogant and self-interested. I mean, that's the tenor of the conversation.
1: Well, that's right.
4: Everything I do is for the good of the whole. Everything you do is selfish and venal. And that's why these things leave so many scars. If I can just do a little bit of predicting.
1: Please.
4: Excuse me. I think Ben Carroll will get it. I don't think Jacinta Allen and her backers feel they have the numbers. It's a mistake, though, to think of it as a Ben Carroll versus Jacinta Allen contest. Mm-hmm. It's not. It's people who are fed up inside the government with some of their key stances, number one being the Royal Commission, number two being crime, and number three being the suburban rail loop. So even though it's focused on the personalities, this is about people inside the Labor government who are tearing their hair out in frustration over issues, Royal Commission,
1: crime. Which should give us strength as voters, because one would think it's a stupid time to do this a couple of months out from an election. So if you are so passionate about this, if you're putting the state first, and you're, you know what, bugger it, we're going to have to do this now regardless because we feel
3: morality,
1: so strong.
3: Morality at the expense of being in power.
4: I don't like to get inside people's heads because morality versus – it's certainly the case that people inside the state Labor government think those issues are now untenable and the only way Labor can have a chance is if they have a drastic change of direction. In fact, someone said to me, the people pushing to move Jacinta Allen on, we have nothing to fear from a Royal Commission. We sleep soundly at night at the prospect of a Royal Commission. The clear implication is others in the Labor government won't sleep soundly at the prospect of a Royal Commission. So that

0: fight. That conversation, to be honest, about CFMEU, construction, corruption, that's been going since Dan Andrews was opposition leader. There was a difference for a long time. There was a lot of unsubstantiated stuff. It changed. After the last election, the reporting became a lot more substantial, led by The Age, but also done by others. That has now come home to roost, and that's a major factor in why this is happening now.
1: So come 10 o'clock, how long until we, the average civilian, how long will this, how long's a piece of string?
0: So just on phone, can I end on phones?
1: Yeah.
0: I've been trying to find out how embarrassing is it for people in caucus to have their phones out and telling me stuff so I can say it on air. Because I know, Victoria's not practiced at this. Victorian Labor's not practiced at this. The federal sphere and the state Liberals, they're fast on the phones, man. Like, you know, as soon as it's happened. I don't know if we will know. I reckon we'll know before 11. I don't expect it to be a dragged out fight. But will we know who's in charge? Not necessarily. The end result after the meeting could be a contest, and that could go for days or weeks.
1: That's your phone pinging now, is it?
0: It is.
1: Lucky you're not relying on me, because I don't upgrade or update my phone, so I would be getting all of those messages far too late, like not getting the Oz alert yesterday because my phone's too old.
0: Well, I better go out of the studio and answer the phone, and I'll tell everyone what's on the phone at 8:30.
1: All right, if you hear anything in the next couple of minutes, let us know.
0: I'll let you know.
1: Raph Epstein on your wireless at 8:30. Gosh, it's getting... exciting is probably not the right word, but I'm feeling like butterflies in my stomach.
2: No, there's a human reaction to it that is a bit, like the Colosseum.
1: Absolutely.
2: It's one of those things about the human condition.
1: Brad Arnold, how's it looking?
3: Few incidents still on the go on our major arterial. Still trying to clear this collision inbound of the Eastern Freeway just before Blackburn Road. The middle lane still closed there. Delays back onto Eastlink before Springvale Road. Use the Runda Highway, even Doncaster Road around those delays. You can get back onto the Eastern Freeway at Blackburn Road. A clear run towards Hoddle Street and Alexander Parade from there. There was an earlier collision inbound of the Westgate Freeway near Gree Parade. That's clear, but now further along near the city exits and Montague Street, there's been a van and a car involved in a collision. Maybe one extra vehicle in there as well, and some heavy traffic building just after the Balti. Delays pushing back towards the top of the Westgate Bridge as a result. Route 72 trams looking a lot better through Malvern and Glen Iris after an earlier collision at the corner of Malvern Road and Burke Road. Traffic now getting through Citybound on Malvern Road. Rochelle, that's the latest traffic and transport.
1: Good on you, Brad. Thank you, Brad Arnold from Transport Victoria. A little bit of everything for you weather-wise today. It'll get to 17, but it'll be cloudy. There might be showers during the afternoon, and it's super, super windy. And tomorrow and Thursday, those showers will continue with some lower temperatures. So plenty for you, but heading into a nice sleek weekend.
2: Well, the weather today is mirroring the chaos and all of the drama on Spring Street for that leadership challenge for Jacinta Allen. We'll see how that plays out. Raph Epstein will have you covered from 8:30, and then 7:74 will give you all the coverage you need throughout what will be undoubtedly a dramatic day. Coming up on AM, fuel discounts are meant to expire at the end of this week, but there is a chance the federal government will extend them. Thank you for your calls. Thank you for all of your heated thoughts and debate and care and everything that goes into it. Thanks for our team, who do a power of work in the background, and we'll see what happens on a dramatic day. Hang around for Raph Epstein.
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0: popular. If the government makes moves on both the heavy vehicle user charge and fuel excise, so what affects both petrol and diesel, do you want to keep moving them in tandem, or is there a possibility that you could look at further concessions for diesel but not for petrol, for example?
1: Oh, look, that really is a decision yet to be made, but I expect that they go hand in hand just because of the complexity of how you manage an excise literally through the bowser. But as we know in Australia, diesel is consumed mainly through the agricultural industry and the mining industry. So it is, I agree, it's somewhat different, but nonetheless, you try and keep things as simple as you can on excise just for the transactional cost of it.
0: Now, the government today is announcing this pre-feasibility study into the possibility of a new fuel refinery in Western Australia with chemical company Perdaman. What does this pre-feasibility study involve?
1: Well, this is really important, the work being done by Perdaman. Perdaman is a great Western Australian company that is developing our largest urea fertiliser refinery, and that's what we're going to visit today, where we're going to also talk about this feasibility study for a new large-scale oil refinery in Western Australia. So this is about fuel security for the whole nation, but of course WA is now left without any fuel refining capacity after the closure of BP and Kwinana in 2021. So that is a really important initiative that we will look at where this could go. Can it happen? We are able to import crude oil. Crude oil can be stored for longer, but really importantly, the combination of that and fuel security, as well as the security of fertiliser through the Perdaman Urea Project here in Karratha, which the government has been behind from the very beginning, are two very important projects.
0: When it comes to having more fuel refining capacity in country in Australia, as we just heard from Alison Reeve, the energy expert, she's suggesting, look, you might just be switching from needing to rely on imported refined fuel to relying on imported crude oil. Does it really make that much difference when we still need to import raw materials anyway?
1: Well, there's two reasons it makes a great difference. Firstly is literally sovereign capacity in knowing how to do it. Being able to have a capacity on the West Coast to refine crude oil into this product. And I note there is some prospect of crude oil discoveries off the West Coast of Australia. But it is correct. We would need to import crude oil as well. And that's exactly what happened at the BP refinery. But the difference with crude oil, the unrefined product, is it is storable and storable for much, much longer, almost permanently, than refined petroleum. So you can bring it in and have it sit in a vessel for some amount of time before you need to refine it. And that's a critical difference in times of crisis.
0: And to make the economics of a new fuel refinery process viable, does the federal government need to offer support beyond what's currently available to the existing refineries in Geelong and Brisbane? Is that a possibility that your government's willing to entertain, or is this just a case of saying to Perdaman, if you can build it, you would have the same support that the refineries in Geelong and Brisbane have?
1: Yeah, well, I think we need to take this one step at a time. But the thing about Perdaman is they have proven themselves to get things done. And that's what we're seeing today at the Perdaman Ceres Urea Project. It's taken Vikas Rambel, the chairman, a number of years to get this going, but we're going to see today a national sovereign capacity in fertiliser. And so for a company like Perdaman to come to government and say, we're going to look at this, this government is happy to combine with the state government to see if we can make it happen. And that's why feasibility studies are important, because you don't want to be going into a wholly uneconomic. It's got to have some strength behind it, and I believe it has.
0: When it comes to both the expansion of fertiliser manufacturing that you're visiting today to have more urea made here in Australia, the prospect of more oil refining in Australia, these are industries that are significant greenhouse gas emitters. Is having more of this done in Australia going to make it harder to hit targets of reaching net zero emissions by 2050?
1: Look, there's no doubt in a perfect world where the transition, energy transition was able to be smoother and there wasn't such conflict, we would have a different trajectory perhaps to net zero. And the important thing is we have legislated for this. This government is absolutely committed to driving down emissions. But we do need fuel and we do need our energy security, whether that be...
0: So this will mean more emissions in the between now and 2050?
1: Well, any facility, and that includes the urea facility as well as any oil refinery, as in any gas project as well, is if they go over the threshold, they will be subject to the safeguard mechanism. No one is exempt from that, and that is the government's method of making sure we do drive down industrial emissions.
0: Federal Resources Minister Madeleine King, thanks very much for joining AM this morning.
1: Thanks, Mel. It's a pleasure to be in Karratha.
0: And thank you for your company this morning on AM, where it's 16 minutes past 8. Victorian Premier Jacinta Allen's political career is hanging in the balance this morning. She's a leader under siege, fighting to retain her position after a delegation of ministers urged her to step down yesterday. Deputy Premier Ben Carroll is preparing to challenge for the top job with a spill motion expected this morning. Oliver Gordon reports.
2: Victorian Premier Jacinta Allen is in the fight of her political life. On Monday, six of her ministers telling her she's lost the support of caucus, and her deputy, Ben Carroll, declaring his intention to lead the party. But just last month, Mr Carroll threw his support behind the Premier.
3: I want to serve Jacinta Allen.
2: And in the month before that, Ms Allen's now challenger made this comment.
3: I've got a young daughter at home, and I couldn't be more proud to make sure she grows up knowing that I supported Jacinta Allen to be a world-class Premier and get re-elected in her own right.
2: Now, though, he's saying although the decision is not easy, the stakes at the upcoming election are too high. If Ms Allen doesn't step aside, it's expected a leadership spill will be called. If neither the leader nor the deputy concede, it will go to a weeks-long vote among Victorian Labor Party rank and file. Not what an on-the-nose Victorian Labor government needs ahead of November's state election.
4: All these decisions are a risk-first-reward proposition.
2: Tony Barry is co-director of the political polling and research company Redbridge.
4: The risk, obviously, for the Labor Party is it reinforces a bias or prejudice in the electorate, that their time has come, that it's time for a change. But there is always a bit of a Hail Mary with these things. It might work. You never really know until it happens.
2: Redbridge polling from earlier this month showed the Victorian leader's approval rating plummeting.
4: Yeah, net minus 42 is a very poor number. By way of contrast, Scott Morrison in his final week as Prime Minister was net minus 25. A number that low, it's very, very hard to win an election, no matter what your buffer in seats is, and they've got 16 seats.
2: Victorian opposition leader Jess Wilson has been quick to capitalise on the government's internal struggles.
5: It doesn't matter. Another Labor Premier, Ben Carroll, is Jacinta Allen's 2IC. He's been sitting next to her in the Parliament, making the same decisions, supporting her decisions.
2: Former Victorian Liberal Premier Ted Baillieu resigned under internal pressure in 2013 and shared his views.
6: I was asked what advice I might give Jacinta, and I said, well, I don't really want to give advice, but the singular piece of advice I'd give her would be put Victoria first.
2: Ms Allen was first elected to the Victorian Parliament in 1999. In 2023, she inherited the role of Premier following the resignation of Daniel Andrews. She's yet to lead her party to a state election, a goal it appears she's not yet ready to give up on.
0: That report by Oliver Gordon and Bridget Fitzgerald. As the CSIRO tests a cluster of dead and sick birds found in South Australia, there are growing fears the H5 bird flu virus is now spreading between local wildlife. Australia already has at least 20 confirmed cases, and the recent discovery of 5 dead birds in one location has prompted renewed calls by environmentalists for stronger action. Annie Guest reports.
7: 5.5 weeks since a migratory Antarctic seabird became Australia's first confirmed case of the deadly H5 bird flu strain, the rising number of Australian species affected is worrying scientist and BirdLife Australia CEO Kate Miller.
8: This is a very concerning development. The virus is now spreading into local bird populations.
7: Well, the government officials say it's too early to tell, that that needs to be confirmed, that there's local transmission.
8: It is definitely more likely than not.
7: The CSIRO is testing seven greater crested terns, which are a cousin of the seagull. After suspected new cases on South Australia's southern coastline in recent days, including a cluster of five at Southend, 4 hours from Adelaide. The Federal Agriculture Minister, Julie Collins, says scientists will try to determine whether or not there's been local transmission between Australian birds.
9: We have no evidence of any transmission in Australia in terms of the H5 bird flu at this point in time. We have no mass mortalities being recorded. We have no bird flu in our poultry or agriculture systems, and the risk to human health remains low.
7: But Kate Miller from BirdLife Australia doesn't think authorities are doing enough to avoid mass wildlife mortality or the heavy losses of infected poultry seen in the United States and Europe.
8: The susceptible species lists haven't been released, response plans haven't been made available publicly, and, you know, the funding calls that we've been making for weeks now are yet to be responded to.
7: Poultry farmers have been advised not to let birds free range during the H5 outbreak. Even so, South Australia's Primary Industries Minister, Claire Scriven, describes it as a high possibility that poultry will get infected. And SA's Chief Vet, Sky Fruin, says authorities are preparing for the worst, given high mortality overseas.
10: This does bring some unwelcome news. We are stepping up monitoring. We are already doing a huge amount of surveillance.
7: BirdLife Australia's Kate Miller wants governments to commit more money for protecting wildlife in an effort to keep them safe from the virus.
8: We've got programs that have lapsed, you know, federal funding on islands that has finished, but also fox control. Foxes that we know are vectors for moving viruses around.
7: But with hundreds of birds tested nationwide, Julie Collins is confident the response is on track.
9: So we are monitoring this incredibly closely, and our early investments of over $113 million for bird flu preparedness as part of our $2 billion additional investment in biosecurity are really showing us what that investment has been worthwhile.
0: Federal Agriculture Minister Julie Collins there ending Annie Guest's report. Heading overseas, firefighters in Spain and France are working desperately to try and gain the upper hand over massive wildfires, with temperatures expected to soar again in the coming days. Fires have already swept across vast tracts of both countries, forcing communities to flee and even threatening the French city of Bordeaux. Nick Grimm reports.
11: Water bombing aircraft doing what they can to slow the flames, dumping seawater scooped up from off the coast of France. Along with thousands of firefighters on the ground, the effort to battle the wildfires is at fever pace ahead of heatwave conditions expected tomorrow. And around the city of Bordeaux, locals can only watch the fires get closer. When we see the speed it was spreading, this woman says, yes, we're scared. We're scared that this gets into the city. This man says, it's incredible, I would say cataclysmic. People have lost their houses and have been forced to leave their homes. It's truly catastrophic and unprecedented. Neighbouring Spain, locals face the same extreme conditions. Hundreds of thousands of people have been forced to flee their homes after days of relentless flames attacking populated areas. There's anger too among those who say authorities have done too little to prepare for the heatwave conditions. David Gonzalez is a gardener who blames the intensity of the flames on high fuel loads allowed to build up around populated areas.
12: We can't clear our forests. Do they want it to burn? What is happening at the moment? Is this what they want? To destroy everything? Do they want Spain to be a desert?
11: French President Emmanuel Macron describing the conditions facing Europe as worse than has ever been experienced before.
13: We must understand that we are facing a completely unprecedented wildfire. The situation is the most severe we have ever recorded, the toughest since the Second World War. More than 160,000 hectares have already burned, and the season is far from over.
11: And along with the immediate risk to property and the threat to locals from the advancing flames, Health experts warn the frequency and severity of the fires will likely have other consequences. Dr. Richard Pope is an atmospheric scientist at Leeds University.
14: We have these air pollutants such as ozone, nitrogen dioxide and particulate matter. So these are very tiny little aerosols in the atmosphere. And when you've got large urban areas, you know, kind of highly populated in density, these pollutants could then get kind of breathing in by the local population and can cause quite severe kind of short-term episodic instances and then kind of risk of pollutants and health impacts. So this is a really big kind of impact.
11: Fire management experts say the European conditions, not unlike those that have faced Australia at the worst of its bushfire emergencies of recent years. Victor Resco de Dios is a professor of forest science at Spain's University of Lleida.
15: We're sort of making the transition that Australia made in 2019, with the fire season of 2019 to 2020. So we've been going from declining burn area until 2019, 2020, and after that we've seen a dramatic increase in burn area.
0: Victor Resco de Dios from Spain's University of Lleida, ending that report by Nick Grimm. In the space of 50 years, Norway's salmon farming has transformed from small homemade pens into an $18 billion global empire. Appetite for salmon has transformed the country's pristine fjords into an economic goldmine. But beneath the surface, the industry is grappling with pollution, rampant disease and animal welfare concerns. Foreign correspondent Naomi Selvaratnam reports from Norway.
16: On central Norway's picturesque Gaula River, wild salmon fishing season has begun. But after decades of decline, local anglers like Arnbrit Bogan say the species is facing a crisis.
17: In the mid-80s, it was like 1 million wild salmon coming back from the ocean to Norway. And now it's down to, I think it's around 300,000. We have the fish farming industry right outside the national salmon fjord. It could wipe out the salmon stock if we're really unlucky.
16: Norway supplies more than half the world's Atlantic salmon, operating an industry that's roughly 18 times the size of Tasmania's. But packing hundreds of thousands of fish into open net pens creates a breeding ground for sea lice and disease. Ulla Andre Nordahl is the project director for salmon farming company Hofseth.
18: Doing lice treatment is really costly and it's also stressing the fish a lot.
16: In processing factories, workers sort and fillet wounded and damaged fish, known as production fish. They're perfectly safe to eat, but retired government vet Trygve Popper says it's a sign that welfare standards are slipping on some farms.
19: Most of the disease and welfare problems we see in farmed fish today are the result of the way we are treating the fish and breeding the fish. This is obviously a very painful condition for the fish.
16: There are also problems for Norway's fjords. Feces, urine and uneaten feed from the salmon farms drops directly into the water and can fuel toxic algae that smothers native kelp forests, while deep water oxygen levels are dropping. This is partly caused by warming oceans, but local government regulator biologist Tom Pedersen says fish farms are also contributing to the decline.
20: The major change we see is the level of oxygen in the deeper part of the fjord. Without oxygen, nothing lives. What's thrown into the water stays in the water.
16: Krista Hoas from the salmon industry's influential lobby group maintains that the industry operates within strict limits.
21: Every industry and every food industry has an impact, and the goal is, of course, all the time to reduce the impact as much as possible. We have to have a growth within the limits that the nature can cope with.
0: Krista Hoas from the Norwegian Seafood Federation, ending that report from Naomi Selvaratnam in Norway. And you can watch the full episode on Foreign Correspondent tonight at 8 p.m. on ABC TV. And of course, you can also see that anytime on iView. And that's all for AM this morning. Thanks for your company. I'm Melissa Clark. It's 8:30.
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25: Good morning. All the Labor MPs in the State Parliament will meet at Parliament this morning. There are effectively two sides right now. There's the Premier and her loyal ministers. There's the Deputy Premier, Ben Carroll, and the breakaway ministers on the other side of it. But it does, we're just after 8:30. It looks to me like the Premier's wavering. One key backer has said to me she may not put herself forward as leader. And another backer, actually, when I asked them if the Premier was wavering, said to me, it is up to Jacinta Allen. So let's put all of that in context and give you some idea of what might happen today. Yesterday, the Premier was pretty resolute. If the rebels wanted a fight, they'd get a fight and he could take weeks. Yesterday, the Premier was a brick wall. Today, maybe she's seen the writing on the wall. 2 hours ago, people backing her were saying to me that she would not win that vote at caucus at 10 o'clock. There's lots of different mechanisms there that they can use to vote on different things. There doesn't have to be an actual vote on the leadership. In fact, it's unlikely there would be. So if there's only one person putting their forward as leader, it's all over quickly. If there's two people putting forward their names, it's a long, drawn-out fight. And by the way, Ben Carroll's backers are pretty firm that they will win any vote. And Ben Carroll's backers are very firm on the issues. It isn't really a Ben Carroll versus Jacinta Allen contest. It's about the government stance on issues like the Royal Commission and on crime. And that's why Ben Carroll's backers say the Premier has lost the support of most Labor MPs. We will see. We will keep you up to date. There's the ABC team across the state parliament and in the newsroom and us here on mornings as well. A little bit of the timetable for you. The factions will meet separately just after 9, so that's the left faction. That includes the Premier. And by the way, that includes the Premier, some of the ministers backing her, some of the ministers not, and MPs as well. In another room, the right faction will meet after 9 o'clock. And then after 10, they will meet as one group, as a caucus. They'll be walking past cameras. They'll be texting and calling journos, people like me. We will tell you what we can. The real crunch time is 10 a.m. Just before I get you some news headlines, keep this in mind as well. There's bad blood. Labor ministers and Labor MPs, I don't think it's too strong to use the word that they hate each other. They are furious with each other. Those plotting for Ben Carroll are derided as not faceless men but headless chooks. And the Premier, not faceless men, headless chooks. The Premier and her backers are derided this way. Here's the quote. They are all just burning the house down and everyone in it. So, there you go. And the fire goes both ways. It keeps going back and forth. Jacinta Allen's backers say the party's tearing down the most successful woman ever in Victorian politics. I want to know how you are feeling. Day two of this mess, and I don't know if this makes you feel better or worse, but it was only 11 days ago the Liberal Party booted out Moira Deeming. That was 11 days ago. 11 days. So they're not particularly happy camps, the established parties of government in this state. How are you feeling on day two? 1300 222 774 is the phone number. What was it? Last month, this month, the Liberal Party accusing each other of, well, there was court cases, there was allegations of assault, there was talk of police investigations. Now you've got this fight inside the Labor Party. 12 weeks to go before the election campaign, my friends. Give me a ring. 1300 222 774. Natasha McFarlane has the news headlines. Good morning.
1: Good morning, Raf. Victorian Premier Jacinta Allen is expected to lose the leadership of the Labor Party. The ABC has spoken to several Labor sources, including Ms. Allen's supporters, who privately concede she's expected to lose a vote to spill her leadership. Her deputy, Ben Carroll, yesterday declared his intention to run after a delegation of ministers informed Ms. Allen she had lost the support of the caucus. Ms. Allen yesterday vowed to fight on. A woman allegedly murdered by her partner in Melbourne's southeast has been remembered by family as a mother who was loved beyond words. 29-year-old Brooke Timmins died after she was allegedly attacked by her partner, Jordan Turney, inside her Clyde North home on Sunday night. Today, her brother has spoken of the family's unimaginable grief, saying his beautiful sister's life was taken far too soon. An investigation into whether a new oil refinery should be built in Australia will soon begin, with the federal and West Australian government funding a pre-feasibility study. And a New South Wales Greens politician says she has viewed privileged documents revealing some food products sold in Australia have contained metal shavings, mouse fur and needles. Melbourne's weather: showers increasing and windy with a top today of 17. Right now it's 11 degrees. I'll have more news at 9 o'clock.
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4: Good morning, it's Brad from Transport Victoria. A couple of collisions on our major arterials to look out for in some windy conditions this morning. There's been a multi-vehicle collision at the city end of the Westgate Freeway near Montague Street. At least three lanes closed there and delays well back over the top of the Westgate Bridge, pushing back towards Gree Parade. And looking at our traffic data, around a 35 to 40 minute delay now for the Westgate Freeway. Consider your options coming in from Melbourne's west to Geelong Road onto Footscray Road. The Bundawan Tunnel also an option. Pick your lane early coming from the M80 Ring Road or the Princes Freeway onto the Westgate. Don't forget tolls apply. A car's broken down on the M80 Ring Road. That's affecting Alternabound traffic shortly before the Tullamarine Freeway. Right lane's partially blocked. Driver out of his vehicle at the moment, so drive with extreme caution as you make your way past there. Delays pushing back towards Sydney Road. And a truck's broken down inbound on the Monash Freeway. This one not far from Springvale Road. Tanker there now moved itself over to the right emergency lane, but delays pushing back towards Eastlink. If you're on the trains this morning, minor delays for the Hurstbridge, Mernda, for the Frankston and for the Belgrave lines, with works that continue on the Belgrave line right through until last train on Monday. Buses replacing trains between Bayswater and Belgrave. That's the latest traffic and transport. It's 24 to 9.
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25: Let me know how you are feeling on day two of this. I've got this text: feeling very sad. I was reconsidering my vote. Should be voting Labor, but can't vote Libs. I really need a third, more honest, progressive alternative. 1300 222 774 is the number. Someone else texting: this is Christmas Day for those that love liberty, democracy, and law and order. Finally, Victoria might be able to heal. Well, let's see if we can find out what's actually going to happen. There doesn't have to be a contest in that caucus this morning. Richard Willingham is the ABC's state political reporter. He is at Parliament at Spring Street. Good morning, Rich.
5: G'day, Raf. Nice and cold, frosty start here at Parliament this morning. Oh, MPs having to walk the gauntlet of the media pack. It's quite the scrum this morning.
25: Have they told you anything publicly or privately? What's your best guess about what might happen, both when they meet separately, the left and right, at 9, and then when they meet together at 10?
5: Look, I think it's actually quite... they're still trying to thrash out some sort of deal or some sort of solution where it doesn't get to a spill and that the Premier, you know, decides to resign. I think that's what people are hoping will happen. But as you were saying earlier, there's so much animosity and so much frustration and anger amongst MPs about that it's got to this stage that, you know, will a solution like that actually come to fruition? It's what people are hoping. There's also the complications of just the sort of how slow the process can be for a spill. So obviously we've talked about it before, but the spill motion is likely to be put, if there's no resolution before then, a spill motion at 10 o'clock. And then there's a period of up to 24 hours to three days for people to nominate. And that you'd have to have an interim leader. Jacinda Allen wouldn't have to nominate straight away if she wanted to. Neither would Ben Carroll. There's a great period of uncertainty potentially looking at the government, even if only one challenger does put their hand up, just because of their process. So people are trying to work really hard to make this as a smooth transition as possible. Now, smooth may seem like the wrong word to be using right now, but that's what they're hoping to do. Because as you've articulated, it's pretty bumpy behind the scenes. And you know, there's a lot of people falling out over this.
25: Let's just establish a few things. People might be familiar that in leadership contests, both sides usually say to journalists, look, our candidate's going to win. You and I have both been told, and I'm pretty sure by different people, the Premier's backers don't expect her to win a caucus vote if there were to be a vote today in that caucus room, which probably couldn't happen. But she doesn't expect to win that vote. That's fair to say, isn't it?
5: Yeah, I mean, I think the long and the short of it is that we're expecting a new Premier in the next couple of days. And I think that Jacinda Allen's supporters are saying that, you know, she has lost the support and any contest she will lose. It's just a matter of how they get there now and whether they want to drag it out or whether they want to do the thing for the party. You know, what are they going to put first, the party or the principal or the fight? That's what the decisions they're having to make right now about whether they want to drag this out. You know, the reality is it's going to happen. It's going to be ugly. There's going to be a transactional cost. But how ugly do they want to make it, I think, is the reality. Do they want to hit back because of the fact that they've brought this on, or do they want to, you know, go quietly into the night?
25: Let's go to one of the, sensible people who just go quietly is something that one of Ben Carroll's backers said to me. And I'll repeat what I said at the opening there. They believe the Premier and her people are all about burning, this is the metaphor they used, burning the house down and everyone in it. Let's go to the crucial issue, Rich. Why has this happened? There's a, for the first time ever in Cabinet yesterday, there was a proper argument about whether or not this state needs a Royal Commission. One of the Carroll backers said to me, none of the people who want a Royal Commission will be called to give evidence and we have nothing to hide. Is that the issue that is, like, is that the thing that pushed all of this difference out into the open?
5: I think it's sort of been the lightning rod for it, but I think the issues are kind of deeper in terms of the fact that there was, you know, the performance of the government is going backwards constantly. There's issues, lingering issues about the direction. So, you know, the priorities it's picked. So, take suburban rail loop has been a long running issue for many MPs and ministers that aren't in the eastern suburbs. They're like, why are we spending all this money on this project? It's weighing us down. Budget management. I think also just the general Premier's performance and demeanour in front of the cameras and on radio. Just general performance. But I think the corruption allegations are the ones that are really bitten hardest. And it goes back to people were saying, why don't we do something, you know, quick and smart in 2024 when these stories and allegations first broke? You know, kick it aside, set up some inquiry. It doesn't even have to be a good inquiry, but just something you can point to and kill the issue off. But that she failed to do that. And I think the Premier, it keeps getting questions, revelations keep coming out. She keeps having to be defensive. And basically, particularly for the last 6 months, or probably longer for a year, she's been constantly on the back foot. There's been no proactive agenda. Everything is reactive. There's no opportunity to set the agenda. Now, the question is...
25: Well, they've tried to set the agenda, but they've been unable to set the agenda because of this issue. Yeah.
5: And the question will come back to, you know, assuming Ben Carroll becomes Premier, so what are you going to do differently? You know, sure, you might set up a commission, but what else are you going to do differently? Are you going to scrap the suburban rail loop? Are you going to reduce some taxes? Are you going to change the Crimes Act? I mean, all of these things, you know, you can talk about, but they've got very few sitting weeks before Parliament rises or is dissolved before the election. So to change a lot of these policy settings is going to be quite difficult. And when you're presenting a new front, you've got to present something different, but you've also got to remember you're a Labor government. So yes. There's some big questions that Ben Carroll is going to have to answer today or tomorrow, whenever he becomes a leader, because what is the point of difference? What are you going to do differently? I also think one other thing that is sort of the intangible is that people just believe that the public don't like Jacinta Allan. This is MPs, right? And polling would suggest that. You know, there's a poll in The Australian this morning suggesting, I think it said that she was had the lowest ever approval rating of any Premier ever since they've been doing polling.
25: And well, that's certainly, Australia. I think you're right to say people in her own caucus think that Victorian voters don't like her. So whether or not that's true, whether or not the polling is a part of that, people in her own caucus think that. 1300 222 774 is the number. We're having a chat to Richard Willingham. I want to have a chat to you. Where does this all leave you? The Liberal Party have been a mess in this state for some time. Jess Wilson's leadership appears stable, but just a reminder, the Moira Deeming issue resurfaced again over the last few months. She was only kicked out of the party 11 days ago. Now you've got this going on with the Labor Party. Rich, let me end on this point, because this is the impossible question. They're all polling in the 20s. Labor Party at about 25%, the Coalition at about 27% leading, this is my average, and One Nation at about 23%. Like, how can you predict what might happen at the vote in November?
5: Well, we can't predict, right? It's incredibly difficult because you slap those three figures, you know, on all 88 seats, and it'll be different in each seat. So it's really hard to predict how all 88 are going to turn. It's not the conventional election of 20 years ago where you can say, okay, well, this will give this amount of seats and this will give that amount of seats. It's really going to be really complicated. And, I mean, there is a narrow pathway for Labor to retain office. There is a pathway that's a bit wider for the coalition to win. There's also this really other big pathway where no one wins and everyone has to come together with coalitions and alliances like Europe after the November election. So does Ben Carroll change that arithmetic? We don't know. It's going to be very complicated. And does he... I mean, one of the things that people have been saying from Ben Carroll's camp is that part of this is actually designed just to save the furniture. So instead of losing, say, 25 seats, they lose 16 or 17, you know. To use the political phrase, like I said, save the furniture, which is one of the things that they brought Kevin Rudd back for.
25: That's right.
5: You know, although

0: years ago.
1: There.
0: So, yeah.
1: Well, yeah. As someone said to me, that they've brought the Canberra disease to Victoria. That's what one of the Premier's backers said to me. Rich, thank you. We'll be in touch through the morning.
0: Good on your ass.
1: Richard Willingham's part of the ABC team. He's the ABC State Political Reporter. There are a number of ABC good folks around the Parliament. We'll keep you across that. Just a reminder, in about 15 minutes' time, the two different factions meet, left and right.

0: been elected to represent Labor in the Parliament, upper and lower house, council and assembly. They'll meet just after 10. We are still not sure that the Premier will put her name forward. It appears to me she is wavering. Richard agrees with that. We're getting that from different people. But we don't know for sure what will actually be voted on at 10 o'clock. But it looks like Ben Carroll has the numbers at the moment. Again, it's not about personality. It appears to be about issues. But where does it leave you? 12 weeks to go until an election campaign. You can vote in about 14 weeks' time. Early voting's 2 weeks. You've got literally 14 weeks before you can actually put a number in a ballot, on a ballot paper, and say, have your say. You can have your say today on 1300 222 774. Ray's calling from Seabrook. What do you want to say?
1: Oh, yes, I texted in about how the right-wing parties are just totally destroying themselves. And all the government had to do was do nothing, except they go and hold a coup d'etat, stab themselves in the back, and now they look worse than the opposition. They could have just walked back into government by doing nothing.
0: They could have walked back into government by doing nothing. Look, clearly people in government, Ray, didn't agree with your analysis. But look, we are where we are. Jason's in Geelong. What do you want to say, Jason?
2: Yeah, g'day, Raf. I think it's a good start for Victoria to heal. I think Dan Andrews and Jacinta Allen almost are a team that go together. And, you know, that they win elections with 30% primary votes. The rest of Victoria, I've never known Victoria so divided and so angry with them. And I know they still get in because they got the public servants and the teachers
0: and
2: so
0: forth.
2: Well,
0: they get in. You know, they increased their vote and their number of seats each time. I mean, preferential voting means you get to say, well, I like Jason, but yes, if I can't get Jason, I'll get Raf.
2: Yes, but preferential voting also, people will just keep voting for stuff. And we're $200 billion in debt because of these people.
0: I can hear what the issues are for you, Jason. Thank you. Jason thinks it might be a time to heal. That's a good one to throw out there, if you agree or not. Miles is in Brighton. What do you want to say, Miles?
3: Hey, Raf. Just a bit of background. Like, I was, I suppose, a Dan Andrews supporter last time around. But what I've felt over the past couple of years is that they've put out these big marketing policies. For me, the one that has directly affected us was free kinder, as someone on the committee. That looked great, but it wildly underfunds us to the point that many kinders don't have much runway left until they close. And we engage the Labor Party on this and telling them what the problem is, education department, and all we get back from them is, but everyone's enrolled, so it's great. They don't listen. And now you've got Ben Carroll, who's pissed off every primary school parent over the past couple of months, thinking that he can run for leadership and get premier. Like, they're not listening. What planet are these guys on? They're fighting internally. They care about their factions. And I have no idea what a single policy for them is. But I know what Jess Wilson's running about. We hear it constantly. She's getting out there. But what are these guys doing fighting? They deserve to lose.
0: Good to hear from you. Miles, I think that's the sentiment that has people moving against the Premier. Whether or not they will actually change, but I think, Miles, Labor people are hearing that, and I think the Coalition are hearing that as well. Pat's calling from Macrae. I think you wanted to mention someone else. What do you want to say, Pat?
4: Well, look, Raf, I attribute, you know, the rise in One Nation from the Liberal Party, the Labor Party, you know, the deception, the lying, the egos. You know, our politicians aren't working for us. They're working more for themselves. They're not doing what we want. They're not listening to us. And that's why we've got One Nation happening, you know. And I think, you know, we need to, you know, they need to listen to us. They need to do what's best for the state and, you know, not punish older people that have worked hard and taking more taxes and wasting it. We want to know what's happened to the money that's gone. We want it back. You know, is it ever going to come back? Probably not.
0: Probably not, Pat. And that's, look, you might have a Royal Commission soon if Ben Carroll is leader. And I think now there's a gathering expectation amongst people watching Parliament and inside the Labor Party that he will be leader. I was told the first thing he's going to do is have a Royal Commission into the construction industry and they'll get it up and running. And just to

0: repeat what some off his back has said to me. None of the people who want a Royal Commission, this is Labor ministers and MPs, this is what was said to me, none of the people who want a Royal Commission will be called to give evidence and they have nothing to hide. We have no problem with it. So it could be happening. Look, there's plenty to keep across. We will bring you any information as it comes to hand with us. The big meeting is at 10 o'clock. We'll tell you if there's actually going to be something that indicates a proper leadership fight or if Ben Carroll will be the only person nominating as leader. I've got plenty to say as well about the fact that I think it's really important and interesting that there was a fight in Cabinet yesterday about a Royal Commission into the construction industry. It's the first time that debate made it into the Cabinet room. But there are plenty of other things I want to talk about as well. And it goes to this text that I got from Sophie in Piersdale. Raph, the women I think we should be talking about, sorry, the woman I think we should all be talking about is Brooke, who was allegedly murdered by her partner at 6:30 p.m. on a Sunday night in Clyde. This epidemic of male violence should supersede Jacinta's spill. That's from Sophie in Piersdale. Sophie, we're going to talk about that because there has been, again, another rush of killings and ugly incidents over a short period of time. Back with more in a moment.
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3: Mornings with Raph Epstein.
0: When Julia called into this radio show at the start of the week 2 weeks ago, the number of women killed in Victoria, according to Femicide Watch, was at about 37. The Femicide Watch count is now at 42 women killed this year. The Brooke that Sophie mentioned in her text is Brooke Timmins. She was 29. She was a mum to two children. She was killed on Sunday night at her home in Clyde North. Her male partner faced court yesterday. He's charged with murder. There's been a number of other incidents, both in Victoria and in other states as well. So let's return to that conversation. Kate Fitzgibbon's a leading violence against women scholar and a professor at Monash University. Good morning, Kate.
4: Morning, Raph.
0: What was about 3 or 4 weeks ago, it was 4 women in 4 days. Now it's 4 significant incidents in 4 days. I think it's simplest and safest, if I call it that. How do you hear that news?
4: Oh, it's just relentless, Raph. I mean, part of me, unfortunately, I'm not surprised. This is the ongoing toll of what's a national crisis and has been a national crisis for over a decade. But it hits, and you know those numbers. Like, that's the individuals killed. More often than not, those women have children. That's children that now don't have a mum. In so many cases, have a dad that's going through a criminal justice process and will be lost to them. Then there's wider families, there's communities, the ripple effect of that. And that's just when we talk about the women killed. That's when we talk about the women, children, the men that live with domestic family sexual violence every single day. Like, this has got to get addressed.
0: Is it being addressed?
4: Absolutely. Better than we have previously. Like, give credit where credit's due, but nowhere near the way that we need it to be addressed. And we're just not going to make headway unless we actually start responding to this at the scale at which we get reminded when we have these incidents of women killed allegedly by men's violence. Then we see politicians take to Instagram, we see them on the news talking about the seriousness, but where's the funding? Where's the actions that actually commensurate with the scale of the problem? Why do we still have frontline services telling us that they have waiting lists, that they can't answer the calls, that they can't provide services to all the women and children seeking help?
0: Really worth pointing out, we've had a few conversations over the last few weeks. There are lots of answers. There are lots of solutions. It was great to hear Michaela Cronin, the federal commissioner responsible for this, saying that it is solvable. It's not insolvable. You used the word scale a few times. Why is the response not at the scale required? What do you think is the reason for that?
4: Yeah, I think there's a couple of different things here, Raph. And Absolutely. As the Commissioner pointed out, we have had numerous Royal Commissions, coronial inquests, inquiries that have given us the solutions. So definitely we have them. That's one of the most important things. In terms of the funding piece, I think there's a few different pieces here. One is that we need all governments to commit. So that's state and territory and federal. And then within that, there's dedicated ministers, absolutely. But every minister has a role to play in terms of supporting funding.
0: Are you saying they're not taking it seriously?
4: Not taking it seriously when it comes to the checks though, right? Definitely not. I mean, it's a bit of a sloppy comparison, but look at what we give for submarines. I'd love to see us care about women's safety in this country the same way that we care about the checks we write for submarines. So we need Treasury to take it seriously. And given that it is now a National Cabinet priority, violence against women and children, and we need to make sure that the focus on children does not drop off as it so often does. Mm. But now that it is a National Cabinet, we need Treasury, we need central agencies to be directing funding towards it. And that can be done across housing, education, social services, Attorney General's Department.
0: I've only got a few minutes before the news. It's not like we don't talk about it, right? I return to it from time to time. We've got ministers. Other media return to it from time to time. People like Femicide Watch have a tally. Why hasn't there been a response at scale? What do you think explains why we haven't met the challenge yet?
4: There's a couple of things. It's complex. We see that in the range of incidents over the last 2 weeks. The circumstances vary, the ages vary, the communities vary. So there's no one quick fix. That's hard for politicians. No politician's going to solve this in 3 to 4 years. And unfortunately, that's quite often what they're drawn to. We also know that people move on too quickly. Raf, you've been fantastic. You've covered this consistently.
0: Well, it's all of us, not just me, but still, thank you.
4: But yeah, the media has. The media's improved. It could still do better. I don't really like waking up this morning to a whole lot of media coverage about the alleged murderer yesterday crying in court. Why we're talking about his tears and not his actions, his use of lethal violence, confuses me. But there's still a need. We've never had that full transformative package of reforms and actions. And that's got to happen from prevention. We don't get out of this unless we fully invest in prevention. Early intervention, particularly early intervention with children and young people. In our analysis of over 200 cases of men who had killed their intimate partners in Australia, over half of those had their own histories of childhood victimisation. They had first experienced violence against and abuse before they went on to use it.
0: Yeah.
4: So we need to get in with children and young people, support them, treat their trauma. We do not have a specialist domestic and family violence service for children in any state and territory in this country. That's wild.
0: It is wild. Really important to point out those things. The solutions are there. We've even got those programs running doing those things. We're just not doing it at scale. Thank you for coming in.
4: Thanks for having me, Raf.
0: Kate Fitzgibbon from Monash University. I want your calls on that, 1300 222 774, and we'll keep an eye on Spring Street.
5: Good morning, Natasha McFarlane with ABC News. Victorian Premier Jacinta Allen is expected to lose the Labor Party leadership at a caucus meeting where a spill is expected this morning. Ethan White has more from Parliament House.
6: Multiple Labor sources, including several of Jacinta Allen's supporters, have told the ABC Ms Allen is expected to lose today's leadership challenge. Her deputy Ben Carroll yesterday declared his intention to run after a delegation of MPs informed the Premier she had lost the support of the caucus. As MPs arrived at Parliament this morning, Attorney General Sonia Kilkenny has continued to back in Ms Allen.
7: Minister of this government and the Premier has my support.
6: While Lizzie Blandthorne, who was one of the MPs who yesterday urged Ms Allen to resign, remained tight-lipped.
8: I'm not going to discuss the internal matters.
6: Caucus will meet at 10 o'clock.
5: While arriving at Parliament, Deputy Premier Ben Carroll, who's the only Labor MP to raise their hand so far to challenge Ms Allen, says his focus is on the upcoming meeting.
9: Thank you. I will have more to say later. But right now, my focus is on talking to my colleagues, and I will have more to say later, but they're my focus.
5: Turning to other news, a woman allegedly murdered by her partner in Melbourne's southeast has been remembered by family as a mother who was loved beyond words. Rosie Barnett has more.
10: 29-year-old Brooke Timmins died after she was allegedly attacked by her partner, Jordan Turney, inside her Clyde North home on Sunday night. Today, her brother has spoken of the family's unimaginable grief, saying his beautiful sister's life was taken far too soon, and now her two precious little boys have to grow up without their mum. Lockie Timmins is also calling for more to be done to stop domestic violence, saying no family should have to experience this kind of heartbreak, no woman should have to live in fear. Mr. Turney will remain behind bars until a committal hearing in November.
5: An investigation into whether a new oil refinery should be built in Australia will soon begin, with the federal and West Australian government funding a pre-feasibility study. $4 million will be spent on examining if Karratha could house the nation's third oil refinery. The federal government is looking at ways to further boost Australia's fuel supplies, with about 90% of liquid fuels currently imported. Resources Minister Madeleine King said the government wants to boost capacity.
11: This is about fuel security for the whole nation, but of course WA is now left without any fuel refining capacity after the closure of BP and Kwinana. That is a really important initiative that we will look at where this could go. Can it happen?
5: The outgoing Australian Council of Trade Unions president says the union movement is in good shape as she prepares to stand down from her role. Michelle O'Neill and ACTU State Secretary Sally McManus both announced overnight they'll leave their positions in the coming months to make way for new leadership within the peak union body. Ms O'Neill says it's the right time for renewal and is ruling out a tilt at politics.
12: I know that I won't become a politician because I decided that many, many years ago and have never, ever changed my view about that. But I'm excited to see what's next for the union movement.
5: Police are investigating the theft of a bronze statue from outside an RSL club in Melbourne's southeast last Friday. Investigators believe the offender stole parts of the statue from the front of the RSL club on Carinish Road in Clayton in the early hours of the morning. Police believe the statue, valued at around $18,000, was pulled off its mount using force. And Australia has won a drought-breaking Commonwealth Games athletics gold medal among nine on day four in Glasgow. Runner Rose Davis has become the first Australian to win the women's 10,000 metres, telling Channel 7 it's a dream moment.
13: I'm just so happy I got the win. It's my first big win ever, and yeah, to do it at the Commonwealth Games is a dream come true. So kind of speechless right now, but yeah, I'm so happy.
5: Australia has also won another seven gold medals in the pool and one in gymnastics. To the weather, there's a severe weather warning for possible damaging winds over alpine peaks from this afternoon and southwest coastal areas from this evening. For the state, scattered showers extending from the west, becoming isolated across the northern plains and east Gippsland. Showers falling as snow above 900 metres in the evening and possible small hail near the southwest coast. Isolated thunderstorms in the far southwest in the evening. For Melbourne, partly cloudy, a very high chance of showers. Hours most likely during this afternoon and evening, heading for a top of 17 degrees. Tomorrow, showers and 13. Thursday, a shower or two, 13 again. Right now, it's 11 degrees. ABC News.
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16: Good morning, it's Brad from Transport Victoria. Around a 55-minute delay now for the Westgate Freeway inbound due to a multi-vehicle collision near Montague Street. At least three lanes closed on the left side of the freeway heading towards the Burnley Tunnel. Delays well back over the top of the Westgate Bridge, pushing back towards the M80 Ring Road interchange. Consider your options coming in from Geelong Hoppers Crossing from Truganina. You could try Geelong Road onto Footscray Road. You could try the Bundaberg Tunnel, the Westgate Tunnel. Don't forget tolls apply if you take that option. Big knock-on effect for the Tullamarine Freeway. Those delays are back towards Flemington Road, adding an extra 10 to 15 heading down towards the Westgate. A tank has broken down inbound on the Monash Freeway near Springvale Road, now on the right side of the freeway. Delays there back before Eastlink, and a couple of breakdowns on the M80 Ring Road affecting Altona-bound traffic. Crews are on site, speeds down to 40 heading up towards the Tullamarine Freeway, and around a 10 to 15 minute delay pushing back towards the Hume Freeway. If you're on the trains this morning, minor delays for the Hurstbridge and Murta train lines and works affecting the Belgrave line, buses replacing trains between Bayswater and Belgrave. That's the latest traffic and transport. It's 6 past 9.
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0: 774 ABC Melbourne with Raf Epstein.
4: Good morning. The factions are meeting now, so that means the left and the right inside the state Labor government. They meet in separate rooms. They do that now. They meet all together just after 10. We still don't know for sure. We know Ben Carroll wants to be Premier. We know some significant figures inside the state Labor government want a radical change in policy direction. They want a Royal Commission announced fast. They want much tougher laws. They've told me things like mandatory sentencing, especially for teenagers. And we know they want to drastically shift gear on the suburban rail loop. What we don't know is if the Premier, Jacinta Allen, will fight this. Will she nominate as leader? Because that could drag it out. We don't know if that will happen. I personally don't expect her to nominate as leader, but we will see. That's just based on conversations I've had with some of her supporters. So we will see. I want to know from you where this leaves you. I want to dive a bit into the issues that have come to a head, that finally, for the first time in Cabinet, they had a proper debate about a Royal Commission into construction. It's the first time that's ever happened. Think about that. It's the first time they've had a proper debate. Is it a good idea or not to have a Royal Commission into corruption in the construction industry? It's the first time. I want to get to your calls. And also, what we were talking about before the news, sparked by Brooke Timmins' killing. I'm going to call it that because someone's accused of her murder. We are going to use language that makes sure the justice system works and is not interfered with. That's what we do at the ABC, and that is what we do on mornings. I really want to highlight the fact, though, that we spoke about it recently because four women and girls were killed in 4 days. There's been four really significant incidents in 4 days, just in the last little while. I'm going to keep it at incidents because that's the safe language to use. But I want to focus on the fact that it's four women that are at the centre of that. 1300 222 774 is the number. Mal's calling from Northcote. What do you want to tell us, Mal?
5: Yeah, look, I'm a progressive voter, and I've got two Labor members for state and federal, and I emailed them a few weeks ago about Jacinta Allen. I think my emails must be incredibly powerful because it did the trick.
4: What did your email say?
5: Well, basically, I said that, look, because of, there were three things. One was the rorts, which were under Jacinta Allen's stewardship when she was a minister. The second thing was the this land council thing they're going to manage public lands in Victoria. And there's going to be no scientists, no Indigenous leaders. Like, it's just basically going to be a secret panel appointed by the Premier. I mean, that's outrageous. And then the third thing was the donation deal they stitched up with the Liberals, which was thrown out by the High Court as being unconstitutional.
4: Yeah. Yeah. So, does any of this stuff change your vote, Mal?
5: Well, no, it doesn't. Well, look, I'll vote Green anyway, so it doesn't matter.
4: But so you're still going to preference Labor over Liberal, aren't you?
5: Of course, yeah. But the point is, if the answer is to vote Liberal or One Nation, that's how bad they are. You know, they've got to. I said in my emails that, look, they almost have to, maybe have to do lose the election so you remember who you are and who you represent.
4: Wow, that's a powerful thing to put in an email if you're saying you're voting for them as well. Mal, thank you. 1300 222 774 is the number. Quite a few of you are pointing your fingers at the Murdoch press. They've been anti-Labor since day dot. Quite a few of you saying the time has come. Labor does not know what it's doing. 1300 222 774 is the number that Brad's called from Burwood East. Brad, what did you want to say?
6: Morning, Raf. How are we?
4: I'm good. What do you want to tell everyone?
6: I find it quite interesting, given that we're only 4 months out from an election, and I can see where Jacinta, okay, she either gets ousted or she steps down.
4: I'm going to interrupt you, Brad. Just hold on a tick. Premier's doing a doorstop. She's doing a press conference at 9:30. Forgive me, Brad. I just wanted to bring everyone that news. That's interesting because caucus is due to meet at 10, and the question we've been pondering is whether or not she will nominate as a leadership contender against Ben Carroll. We might get some answers to that at 9:30. Forgive me, Brad.

0: to get stuff to wear as fast as I can.
1: No, that's,
0: what were you saying? Keep going.
1: So if at that press conference she says, okay, I'm standing down as leader, and then suddenly, and she says, I'm resigning from Parliament, suddenly we've got a situation where we've got a vacant seat.
0: Well, you wouldn't have a by-election this close to a state election.
1: No, exactly.
0: Yeah.
1: And also, you're then throwing a massive curveball to the Labor Party, as in they don't have time to get another candidate.
0: I think they do. I think they do. I think they've got time to nominate someone else. But you're saying that you think that Labor's vote is in danger in the Premier's own seat of Bendigo East.
1: Well, I think it is. It's going to be a balancing act anyway. Like she's going to struggle to hold her seat. Correct.
0: Yeah, I think that's definitely true, Brad. I was trying to find out from Federal Labor how they read the result of last year's election, where the Federal member had a big fight against the same person who's going to tackle that seat of Bendigo East. Look, I want to hear from a few of those people arriving. We still don't know if the 10 o'clock meeting's going to be a contested one or not. One of those people, significant figure, the person who could be Premier by the end of the day, Ben Carroll. Right now he's the Deputy Premier and the Education Minister. Let's have a little listen to what he said and was asked as he arrived at Parliament this morning.
2: Thank you. I will have more to say later, but right now my focus is on talking to my colleagues, and I will have more to say later, but they're my focus.
0: They are my focus. Keep in mind what that Cabinet meeting was like yesterday. You had a delegation of people who'd gone to the Premier to say she should resign. Then there was a meeting between the Premier and Ben Carroll. So it was just Ben Carroll and Jacinta Allen in the Premier's office on their own. And then they all went into a Cabinet meeting and tried to have a regular conversation about boosting police powers to fight corruption. And that's when it devolved into a fight about the Royal Commission. So that's a pretty novel Cabinet meeting for when you're supposed to be running the state and preparing to contest an election. One of the Premier's key backers is Sonia Kilkenny. She's the Attorney General. She's the Planning Minister as well at the moment. Here's what she said when she arrived at Parliament.
3: So as I said, I'm here. I'm a minister of this government, proud minister
4: when did you last
3: and I will be supporting our Premier.
4: When did you last speak with Jacinta Allen?
3: As I said, I will be supporting our Premier as a minister of this government. My focus is on and will always remain on Victorians.
0: If my phone's anything to go by, I reckon Sonia Kilkenny was on the phone to the Premier about five times this morning. But who knows? All I know is they have been furiously both meeting in person and speaking with each other as well. As I mentioned, I have been told by any number of people backing Ben Carroll that the very first thing he will do if he becomes Premier is have a Royal Commission into construction and into the corruption claims in the construction industry. Enver Erdogan is Minister for Environment, Gaming and Corrections, I think. Anyway, he is one of he is a big backer of Ben Carroll's, and he is someone who wants a Royal Commission, and he was prepared for that. Keep this in mind too. We haven't had ministers before today saying on camera they want a Royal Commission. Enver Erdogan was saying that this morning.
5: I think I've never commented on internal party deliberations, but I'm looking forward to caucus today.
6: Do you think that there needs to be a change before November's election?
5: Oh, I've never commented. I think we have a strong leadership team, but obviously there is a case for change.
4: What is the case?
5: I'm focused on my job as serving Victorian people as Minister today. We have a busy agenda in Parliament today, and that's where my focus is.
6: Is the Premier the case for change?
4: So there's a case for change. What is the case for change?
5: I think we know some of these issues have been aired publicly, but I think we need stronger action on crime and corruption in the state.
6: Do you think there needs to be a commission?
5: Yes. Thank you.
0: That last muffled question was, so do you think there needs to be a Royal Commission? And he just had the one word answer, yes. And I can tell you they've been saying that privately to people like me. It doesn't really matter if you say it privately, does it? I mean, I can report it, but like, so what? If you've got people in the state Labor government saying we need a Royal Commission now into corruption in the construction industry, that's significant. One of the weird aspects to this whole saga has been the private briefing from people around the Premier saying that the Age's reporting was in some way biased or got it wrong, was leaving out key facts. I found that an interesting approach because it's those very reports that the Premier's critics are using as a reason for the Royal Commission. But I want to know what you think. 1300 222 774 is the phone number. Anna is calling from Carlton. What do you want to mention, Anna?
7: You're a breath of

0: fresh air. I'm new to Melbourne this year. I've been in New South Wales.
1: Welcome.
0: I've always lived there. I'm 77, so I'm a real boomer. I'm poor. I don't have money, but I've always voted for the Labor Party, and I came in. First time I could vote was it was Gough Whitlam.
1: Oh, right, right.
0: And so I was spoilt, I suppose. He made mistakes, but I was spoilt. But I can't believe what's been going on with the Labor Party, both federally and state. Federally, I think they're cowards for the things that on the weekend. I thought their conference was shocking. I thought Ed Husic was the only one that.
1: And what about the state decent. Government here? What do
0: and
1: you make
0: for
1: of
0: the
1: them?
0: State, oh, well, I just think there should have been a Royal Commission years ago. I can't believe it. That dissent. Look, I can't understand why she didn't do it. I really can't.
1: And well, look, that's the same. Thank you for calling, Anna. That's the same sentiment from some of her ministers. And worth repeating what some of them have said to me, that the and this is someone who's supporting Ben Carroll, who wants a Royal Commission. And they said to me, the people calling for a Royal Commission have nothing to fear from it. We can sleep in our beds comfortably at night because we won't be called up. That's a pretty clear implication about what that Labor person thinks would be the result of a Royal Commission. But we'll see what happens. It's 18 minutes past 9. At about 9.30, we've been told by the Premier's office that Jacinta Allen will be addressing the media. So we will bring that to you live right here on 774 ABC Melbourne. I'm going to give you a Commonwealth Games update before we get to the news headlines at 9.30 as well. And how does this all play out for you? You're hearing Labor go through what someone said to me was the Canberra disease that's been imported to Spring Street. That's what one of the Premier's backers said to me. They've imported the Canberra disease. But something about Victoria, because the Liberal Party in Victoria have been pretty spectacular at shooting themselves in the foot. They've had a better time of late, although, mind you, just 11 days ago they kicked out Moira Deeming, and there was all that palaver as well. So how are you hearing all of this, and how are you thinking of voting? A reminder, we've got 12 weeks to the election campaign, 14 weeks until you can vote in early voting. Greg's in Castlemaine, glorious, beautiful Castlemaine. What do you want to say, Greg?
2: Oh, hi, Raph. I'm certainly a fan of a change of premier. I don't think the Labor Party had a chance with Jacinta at the next election. I'm a Greens voter, but I think that integrity is the big issue, and she had to go. I don't think she'll win her seat at the next election anyway, and so I don't know why she didn't retire gracefully and go that way.
1: Thank you for your call, Greg. 1300 222 774 is a number. Look, a lot of support for a Royal Commission. A lot of support for a Royal Commission. No one really saying that isn't worth doing. That's the hasn't always been that way, I've got to say, on the feedback, but that's definitely the feedback I'm getting now. Terry's calling from Tatura. What do you want to mention, Terry?
3: How you going, Raph? Look, I've previously voted Liberal, Labor and the Greens right now. The Labor Party have got to get some internal fortitude here. Their policies are right. Suburban rail links through the activity centres are for the future, the renewable energy programs they've got in place. The Libs and the One Nation could be a combination going forward if Labor don't pull this off. And we'll be up for billions of dollars of compensation here. It'll make what Dan Andrews had to pay for the Commonwealth Games look insignificant. And it will actually bring the state to a dead stop for the next 10 years.
1: So will any of this change your vote?
3: Yes, I will go from Greens to Labor.
1: Okay, interesting to hear, Terry. Thank you. 1300 222 774 is the phone number. Does this change your vote? Does it improve Jess Wilson's chances? We have no idea what's going to happen with One Nation for important reasons. They're polling really high, but we don't know who their leader is, and we don't know who almost all of their candidates will be as well. A lot of speculation about the Premier's future. We'll hear if she will stick around at 9.30. Her press conference is due for 9.30. We'll bring it to you live here on the radio. Back with more in a moment.
4: Are there any winners in the cost of living crisis? 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

0: In the midst of all of this, do I call it a competition? It's a competition of sorts, isn't it? In the midst of all of this, there's been significant results yet again in the Commonwealth Games. There's a reason Australia has an interest in the Commonwealth Games. That's because we so often scoop the pool. We'll get you a report on all of that from Bill McDonald. He is keeping eyes on the Comm Games for ABC Sport. Good morning, Bill.
1: Good morning, Raph. Big day down there for you, I know. So I won't hold you up too long. So much to talk about. We could talk for ages.
0: I go to the joy on the in the pool, and then you can explain the background? Okay, here we go.
1: Yes.
0: Another clean sweep, apparently. All of the medals. This one is Meg Harris, 100-metre freestyle, courtesy of Seven. Have a listen.
2: Harris still in front. Look at them go, those three Australians, inspiring each other, pushing each other. Harris might be the one. She might cause the upset. She's going to get there. Harris wins gold, O'Callaghan silver, and Jack takes bronze. 1, 2, 3. Australia sweeps the podium.
0: We're going to keep our eyes, forgive me, Bill, we're going to keep our eyes on two things. There's some media reporting that Jacinta Allen is going to quit. I have not had that. The ABC don't have that yet, but that is out there. We'll see if we can confirm it. Forgive me, Bill. Those names there, Meg Harris and who else?
1: You just jump in whenever you have to, Raph. I understand it's a fluid situation down there at the moment. So that was the women's 100 freestyle final. So we had Meg Harris, Molly O'Callaghan, the silver, Shayna Jack got the bronze.
0: The ABC don't have that yet, but that is out there. We'll see if we can confirm it. Forgive me, Bill. Those names there, Meg Harris and who else?
1: You just jump in whenever you have to, Raph. I understand it's a fluid situation down there at the moment. So that was the women's 100 freestyle final. So we had Meg Harris, Molly O'Callaghan, the silver, Shayna Jack got the bronze. That was the first of two clean sweeps we had in the pool. Just to put a bit of perspective on it, we won 9 gold medals all up on day 4 today. That equals the record from our successful day at a Commonwealth Games since Birmingham in 2022. And 7 of those 9 came in the pool, and that clean sweep was one of them. So it's been a phenomenal day. And the other clean sweep came in the men's 800 freestyle final. That was gold to Sam Short, silver to Ben Gerdemans, and the bronze to Matt Galea. And one of the Victorians had a great swim as well. He's got dual gold now, Sam Williamson. Wow. Remember him with the injury to his knee that he couldn't walk for 14 months? And his mum had to help him shower. Well, he won the 100 earlier in the meet and won the 50 as well. So a great comeback story and success for him. And that was some of the action in the pool. As I said, we got so many medals. But did you hear about the success we had on the track? This is the phenomenal story, I think, today. And this is Rose Davies, the 26-year-old from New South Wales, has done what no Australian woman has ever done before and won the 10,000 metres at a Commonwealth Games. Courtesy of Seven, here's the finish.
2: She's tipped away the best from Africa. This has been a race of a lifetime. She's going to do, Rose Davies, what no Australian has ever done before. A female has won the 10,000 metres at the Commonwealth Games. Stunning performance. Magnificent running. The back end was breathtaking.
1: Yeah, and we talk a lot about the pool, Raph, but we're starting to see some medals and medal action now on the track. And she reeled in the leader with 2 laps to go, and then she just destroyed the field. And the thing, she gave it away back in 2018 because of a severe hip inflammation problem, and she got burnt out, gave it away. Her coach talked her back into it, and she's studying a Bachelor of Teaching like her mum. And I tell you what, she gave everyone a lesson out there on the track in that 10,000 today. Brilliant to watch.
0: How many more days is the pool done now? Is that competition finished?
1: No, this is the good part about the stage we're at the moment. We're coming up to the halfway point. So we've got another 2 days of the swimming, but we've got this overlap of swimming and track and field. And tonight, Glasgow time, tomorrow morning, we'll see some finals in the track and field as well. There's been a bit of controversy, actually, in some of the sprint qualifying, and the Aussie sprinter Rowan Browning has spoken out about this, because what they've decided to do just prior to the meet was they allowed the top 8 sprinters in the rankings to get a free ticket, essentially, into the semi-finals. They didn't have to compete in the heats. Rowan Browning wasn't one of them, and he had to go out today. It was blustery, it was a little bit showery, and it was cold. And he said, well, this is completely unfair. They're clearly trying to engineer and achieve a desired outcome. What's motivated the decision? He said, I don't know, but it's not reasonable and it's not fair. And he said, at the end of the

0: the day, this sport is a meritocracy at its finest. So even the first two, even if you got through 1-2 in your heat, that didn't guarantee you a spot in the semis. They're going on times alone. So it's, he just said, I have no idea where we're going with this, no idea why this is happening. And here's a quick chat with what he said about this.
1: Of course it's not fair. Clearly it's not fair. Like, it's clearly been engineered to try to achieve a desired outcome. Whatever's motivated that decision, I don't know if it's what it is or if it's reasonable or not, but clearly it's not fair. I think everyone would agree on that.
0: Courtesy of Seven, I wanted to mention that because I think we might hear a bit more about this as we get towards the finals.
2: Okay. Bill, really appreciate your time this morning. Thank you for keeping us up to date.
0: Thanks, Raf.
2: Bill McDonald there from ABC Sport. Just to repeat, there's other media reporting that the Premier's going to quit her position as leader. I don't have that myself, and the others at the ABC don't, but it's out there in the media ecosystem. She is due to speak. We're told by the Premier's office that she's going to be addressing the media. I can see a feed of that. You'll be able to see that as well. And you'll be able to hear that as well, I should say, right here on 774 ABC Melbourne. We might get a chance to delve into as well some of the broader issues that have brought this to a head. Pretty remarkable, though, to have Labor going for a fourth term. That would be historic. Don't forget they won the last three. For them to get a fourth term would be unprecedented for Labor in this state. And with 12 weeks to go before the election campaign, it does look like Labor's going to switch the jockey on the horse. Does that make a difference for you? Will it change your vote? Someone texting this, happy for Carroll to take the reins, but how does he distance himself from the alleged corruption that occurred while he was the deputy leader? Ray is calling from Reservoir. What do you want to mention, Ray?
3: Oh, just exactly that. It doesn't matter who you change at the top. The state's still cooked. The Labor Party's still cooked and nobody's happy.
2: Who do you think is going to win the election?
3: To be honest, I really don't care.
2: Don't care?
3: Nah. Has our cost of living improved? No. Are our roads getting worse? Yes. Is violent crime getting worse? Yes. Can we go to the city at night? No.
2: Wow. Ray, thank you. Powerful and pithy and brief as well. Max is calling from the Western Suburbs. What do you want to say, Max?
4: Yes, Raf, thanks for taking my call. I'm just very interested to, I guess, see that this has occurred at a very interesting time, given that, you know, all the teachers are looking to understand, I guess, how their futures look. So obviously the Victorian government has something to deal with from a teacher's perspective, and, you know, teachers going out on strike. You know, last week and all the rest of it, probably more strikes to come.
2: Do you think the strike has made any difference to the leadership contest?
4: Probably not, because it doesn't seem like that's being brought up in conversation.
2: So what's the most important part of all of this for you, Max?
4: I guess the voices of teachers has sort of subsided. All the news is now moving towards what's happening from a state leadership perspective, and you know, I'm a teacher myself, and whilst we're all trying to do our thing and doing the best job that we can, it seems like this is a very convenient time to shift the mood and
2: well, maybe, but look, Ben Carroll will have to deal with it because they announced a strike in early next month, didn't they, the union? So we will see. That's something else that will be on Ben Carroll's in-tray. Josh is in Ocean Grove. What do you want to mention, Josh?
5: Hey, Raf, I think the most disappointing thing is the inability for this government to listen, particularly to its core supporter base. Putting aside, you know, crime and corruption and all the rest of it, they've had disputes with nurses, paramedics, teachers, firefighters. Like, the list goes on. When you lose that core support, I think there's no coming back, and they just haven't listened, and it's just incredibly frustrating.
2: Interesting, Josh. There's no doubt all those fights are there. Maybe things reach an endpoint, like maybe you just can't be in power that long in a democracy. Maybe it's up to the maybe those things happen because of the way the issues were managed. I guess that's up to you. 12 weeks to go to an election campaign. Labor looks like they are switching jockeys. They looks like they will be changing leaders. I haven't had anyone tell me that Jacinta Allen's interested in nominating as leader. We'll hear from her soon. We'll cross to that press conference as soon as it happens. Let's get a quick traffic update first.
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2: It's Brad from Transport Victoria. Still delays of up to 50 minutes for the Westgate Freeway this morning due to an inbound collision near Montague Street. Still being cleared from three lanes. Looks like the last car going onto the back of a tow truck at the moment. But some heavy traffic back before the M80 Ring Road interchange. Consider your options. The Bundawan Tunnel, don't forget tolls apply. You could try Geelong Road onto Footscray Road. If you're coming in on the Western Freeway, there's delays past Leakes Road after an earlier collision. And then delays in towards the bypass and onto the M80 Ring Road. Avoid heading down towards the Westgate. If you can, Ballarat Road, also an option in towards Melbourne CBD. And just watching crews leave the scene of the Westgate Freeway, so all lanes are just opening now on the Westgates at those city exits. Got the Monash Freeway a little busy around Springvale Road after an earlier truck breakdown, still being clear from the right side of the freeway. And the M80 Ring Road, a slow run, 10 to 15 minute delay there, Altona bound between the Hume Freeway and Tullamarine Freeway after a couple of earlier breakdowns. And all lanes now open there, Altona bound heading up towards the Tuller. There's minor delays for the Sunbury and Frankston lines, also for the Mernda and Hurstbridge lines. Check the Transport Victoria website. That's the latest traffic and transport. It's 28 to 10.
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6: Any moment now, the Premier Jacinta Allen is going to be addressing the media and we will bring it to you. Keep in mind, only months away from an election. Keep in mind as well that the Coalition's only won two elections in the last 30 years. Here's the Premier.
7: The flashes. Good morning. Now, thank you for joining us here this morning. Yesterday, Mum sent me a message that just said, "Hang in there, Jacinta." My whole life, Mum taught me to never give up. Dad, he always taught me to do the right thing. Recently, I've reflected on how deeply how these two lessons have shaped me, and on the fact that they don't always point in the same direction. After speaking with my colleagues overnight, I've made the difficult decision to step aside as leader of the Victorian State Parliamentary Labor Party and as Premier of Victoria. I will shortly chair a caucus meeting to elect a new leader. Should Ben Carroll emerge as our next Labor leader and Labor Premier, he will have my congratulations and unqualified support. I am making this decision because it is the right thing by the Labor Party and by the Victorian people. I was prepared to put my record and my plan to a ballot of members, as our rules allow. I believe I would have won. But doing so this close to an election takes up valuable resources, including the most precious of one, time. More importantly, it puts the state in a position of uncertainty. That hurts the Victorian people, and I just won't do that. At the end of the day, I am, and always have been, a team player. The most important thing I want to say today is thank you. Thank you. Thank you to the Victorian people. It has been the honour of my life to serve you as your Premier. I step down after 1,036 days in this role. Not one of them wasted, not one of them easy. And let's be honest, this gig has been tough. But let's be clear, the average working family has it tougher. They're the ones managing interest rate rises. They're the ones living in a housing crisis and facing economic change that no one can predict. They're the people I always put first. I got into politics to fight for them, and whatever I do next, I will still be fighting for them. I leave immensely proud of what we have achieved these past 3 years. I inherited a rising crime rate. My team and I toughened bail laws, started adult time, introduced the violence

0: There are so many more people I want to thank from my earlier days, but I'm sure you will allow me to say that that's a speech I want to give in my hometown of Bendigo. I finish by saying once more, thank you to the Victorian people. You brought me into your workplaces, into your homes, into your places of worship. You spoke to me about your hopes and fears and frustrations, and every day I listened. I didn't achieve all I set out to do for you in this role. I didn't get everything right. But I will leave knowing I made a difference, fighting for working families, making life easier, safer, more affordable, as one part of a proud Labor team. Thank you and goodbye.
1: Will you cooperate with the Royal Commission?
2: And she is not the Premier, Jacinta Allan, resigning, not taking any questions from the waiting media. Labor caucus is due to meet at 10. We expect then Ben Carroll to be elected as Labor leader and thus Premier of the state. If you're just joining us, it's 12 minutes to 10. You're listening to 774. The Premier, Jacinta Allan, has resigned. She said that after speaking with her colleagues overnight, she's made the difficult decision to step aside. These are her words. She says that Ben Carroll will have her congratulations and unqualified support. She said she's immensely proud of what she's achieved in 3 years as leader. Interestingly, she said as Premier she inherited a rising crime rate and inherited a budget deficit. She was, of course, a part of the government throughout its from when he was voted in 2014. On the construction issue, she didn't have much to say other than this. On all of those things, including the suburban rail loop, these are her words. They're not just projects, they're assets to improve lives. The Liberals oppose them. Now they're trying to rewrite history again by saying they're tainted or somehow a waste. And the Premier said Victorians won't buy that. There were plenty of emotional moments as well. I want to know how you heard that speech. 1300 222 774 is the number. Barry's in Elsternwick. What do you want to say, Barry?
3: Hi, Raf. I just wanted to say what the biggest load of dribble I've ever heard.
2: Oof, ouch. Why?
3: Stubborn, arrogant, and delusional right to the end.
2: Wow. Okay, Barry. There's plenty like that on the text. Nauseating is the words of one text. Like one text is saying it's like listening to Trump. Someone else, though, saying thank you, Jacinta, and there's a few texts like that. Cosmo is in Brighton. What do you want to say, Cosmo?
4: Morning, Raf. The best thing she's ever done is resigned. I mean, I don't know what planet this lady has been living on, but I've been a Victorian, very proud Victorian, and this state's gone to the dogs with crime, corruption, taxes to the hilt. She's just bleeding Victorians dry. Now, I don't know what's next, but I'm sure that the next Labor government's going to do exactly the same thing, and we need change. We actually do need change here. So I'm tired of this government. I'm so glad that she's gone.
2: Okay, Cosmo, thank you for your calls. There's some pretty passionate views. Someone texting this, she had to go, but what an inspirational speech. Someone else saying her supposed successes, she's delusional. That's from Dale. Joshua saying this, why is it always the women who bear the cost? I feel that Jacinta will wear the same fate as Joan Kerner. Barry's calling from Donvale. What do you want to say, Barry? Oh, Barry, you there? Last chance. Hello? No? Okay, I'm going to put Barry on hold. Might get a chance to come back to you. Yvonne is in Eltham. What do you want to say, Yvonne?
5: What I want to say is that I think that Australians, unfortunately, are becoming, not all of them, a lot of them have got a lot of intelligence and they're lovely people, but some of them are becoming terrible whingers. We have actually had a wonderful state government who are putting all these wonderful things that Jacinta Allan just said on the radio in place with the crossings and level crossings and everything, and giving women a bit more recognition of their problems and pain and everything. And I just think it's so sad that everyone is so you know, adamant, and they're doing so much for people who couldn't make it.
2: And her Labor colleagues clearly felt they needed to change, Yvonne. What do you make of that?
5: I beg your pardon, say that again.
2: Her Labor colleagues clearly felt there was a need for change. What do you think about that?
5: Well, I just think that Jacinta Allen is not being selfish. She is saying, well, I want what's best. I want the party to get back in again.
2: I hear you. Not what's coming through on the text, although, look, it's a

0: It's a real variety. The misogyny is incredibly obvious, bloke after bloke hating women. Someone else texting the Premier's egotistical and delusional. And someone else saying women bashing, your callers don't even have the grace to be kind to her after her speech. 1300 222 774. Someone else texting, that speech shows how completely detached from reality she is. Karen is in Drysdale. We'll get you a weather update as well. We missed that, but we'll get to that before 10. Karen, what did you want to say?
1: I just want to say how very sad I am on several levels. One of them is directly for Jacinta, whom I think has been an absolute beacon in many ways for all of the issues she discussed in her speech. I thought it was a good speech. I don't understand where anybody with a brain consider what she has done as drivel and egotistical.
0: Thank you for your call, Karen. Look, there's a real diversity of views. Not really diversity. I guess some of you love that speech, some of you hate it. Peter's calling from Forest Hill. I guess diversity is two sides. Peter, what did you want to say?
2: Well, that was the biggest load of rewriting of history I think I've ever heard. The police numbers have gone down. The taxes have gone up. The supposed public hospitals are private, public owned. They're a combination. The education costs to the state of free education has just gone through the roof. All the bloody projects are going over time and over cost. She's just trying to rewrite history to prove that she's real good and she was real bad.
0: Does the change of leaders change your vote, Peter?
2: I don't vote.
0: You don't vote? Okay.
2: I don't vote.
0: I hear you, Peter. Your choice. The law says you got to turn up. The law says doesn't say you have to fill in the paper. Charles is calling from Rye. What do you want to say, Charles?
3: I just want to say it's a pity that she's resigned. I think Labor is the backroom boys have just now manipulated change of leadership and handing the next election to One Nation. And the callers who are calling in to say that it's a load of dribble and all that sort of stuff, they're just rusted on Liberal voters. And the last person said he doesn't even vote, so they're not even engaged.
0: Look, there have been quite a few Labor people actually saying that they thought Jacinta Allan should go, but totally fine for you to make those observations on the calls that you did hear, Charles, and I'm glad you called. Our 774 station reporter, Kate Mead, driving actually on the Westgate Bridge. Sorry, Kate, am I reading my screen right? There was a reaction while you were driving on the bridge?
4: Well, there was, Raf. I'm moving along at about 7 km per hour. I believe there's a collision somewhere along here. And so we're just creeping along. And I see this furniture truck and it's flashing its hazard lights. And there's this big, burly, hairy arm that points out in the air. And his hand is fist pumping and fingers pointing to the air. I roll my window down. I said, are you all right, mate? And he said, Jacinta Allan's just resigned. Just thought we'd let everyone know. Anyway, I said, well, you just look after yourself on the road. So reactions on the Westgate today.
0: Thank you, Kate. There you go. Look, there's no doubt politics is visceral. People feel this stuff deeply. Some of it's ugly and beyond the bounds. Some of it's just good old-fashioned political passion. I'll leave you to judge on all the different responses we'll get throughout the day. We did miss that weather update because the Premier began speaking at 9:30. So let's quickly cross to Tia Jones on duty at the Bureau. Tia, what can everyone expect?
5: Good morning, Raf. Definitely a busy morning this morning. So it's currently 12.3 degrees in the city. We're looking at a partly cloudy day heading towards a top of 17 degrees. Today, northerly winds ahead of an approaching cold front will bring some gusty conditions in parts through much of the day. The front is expected to cross the CBD this afternoon and evening, bringing showers with a few millimetres expected, along with cooler temperatures. The showers will linger into Wednesday, specifically across the southeastern suburbs, with the cooler conditions really settling in for the rest of the week. But thank you.
0: Thank you. Tia Jones there at the Weather Bureau. Look, we'll get a bit more response from you and from Richard Willingham, our state politics reporter. Just some of the text that came through when you were listening to what the Premier had to say. Let me read the positive and then the negative. Brilliant, honourable speech, one of the greatest. Someone else texting, Jacinta deserves praise. A hard-working woman, a dignified exit speech. Let's all leave the trenches and celebrate her leadership and contribution. And someone else texting, thank you, Jacinta, with a hand clap emoji. On the very other side of it,

0: Jacinta rose-coloured glasses Allen, someone else, the way she talks in her resignation still tells me she just doesn't get the pain that she's put Victorians through. That's from Jay in Frankston South. And Judith's got this. What about all the corruption and the $15 billion gone missing? Machete attacks day after day. This woman is in denial. The sooner Labor is gone, the better. Let's get a bit more of a response on 1300 222 774 from Peter, who's calling from Point Cook. What do you want to say, Peter?
1: Yeah, I'm looking out the office window right now at a crane that's building a community hospital here in Point Cook. I look at some terrific intersection upgrades that have been done and intersection upgrades that are being done right now. I look at the fantastic connectivity that I have via push bike all the way into the city. Beautiful, safe run. None of this existed in the past. I get sick of these people that come out with generalisations and are not looking at the things that are happening in their local area that their local MPs are doing for them, and that the government's doing in a broader perspective, talking about the, you know, the Federation Trail and the fantastic bicycle connectivity, the fantastically safe bicycle connectivity that we've got.
0: So, Peter, if that's the case, just give me your best guess. Your guess is as good as anyone else's. Do you think Labor will win in November?
1: I think our local member will retain his seat, and that's Matthew Hilikari. I think he's a great guy.
0: Mind you, he's one of the key people behind the push to get rid of the Premier.
1: Yeah, well, that's fair enough. I mean, look, I don't know. I mean, I think it's frustrating that she didn't introduce a Royal Commission. I think it does speak to some level of corruption, but, you know, I don't really care about that, to be honest.
0: I can hear, Peter. What you led with was the things you can see outside your window. Barry's there in Donvale. Tried to hear from you earlier, Barry. What do you want to mention?
2: Yes, Raph, just two things, if I may. First of all, that was a wonderful speech, and if it were all true, why is she on the nose so badly within the party and within the general public? And second of all, you've got Australia glorifying itself at the Commonwealth Games, which we paid to send to Scotland, courtesy of the Labor Party, courtesy of Dan Andrews and Jacinta Allen. That's one end of the
0: I don't have much time, Barry. Is a leadership change going to change your vote?
2: No.
0: Okay. So you wouldn't be inclined Labor-wise anyway?
2: No.
0: Do you think Labor will lose the election?
2: I do, actually.
0: Well, your guess is as good as anyone else's, Barry. I want to get more of your responses. I want to talk again. I'll take you through again what the Premier did say in his speech. In her speech. You can mention what she did say and maybe the things you thought she should have said. I'll get to more of your calls after this bulletin of ABC News.
3: Good morning, Natasha McFarlane with ABC News. Victorian Premier Jacinta Allen has resigned just half an hour ahead of an expected spill motion this morning. Ms Allen initially indicated she would fight any leadership challenge, but has conceded to increasing support in the Labor Party for Deputy Premier Ben Carroll, who was the only MP to raise his hand to challenge for the top job. The party caucus will now elect a new leader this morning, and Ms Allen says she will support Mr Carroll if he's chosen. Ms Allen says it was a difficult decision to step aside, but it was the best option with a state election approaching.
4: I am making this decision because it is the right thing by the Labor Party and by the Victorian people. I was prepared to put my record and my plan to a ballot of members, as our rules allow. I believe I would have won.
3: The family of a young mother allegedly murdered by her partner in Melbourne's southeast is calling for more to be done to end domestic violence. Rosie Barnett reports.
5: Mother of two, Brooke Timmins, was allegedly killed on Sunday night by her partner Jordan Turney inside their Clyde North home. Her brother, Lockie Timmins, says we need better awareness, better support and real action so that no other family has to endure this unbearable pain. He's remembered his sister as a mum who was loved beyond words. Melbourne Magistrates Court was told yesterday that 32-year-old Jordan Turney had been diagnosed with a psychiatric illness. He did not apply for bail and will be back in court in November.
3: The Foreign Minister has given the strongest indication yet that the cut to the fuel excise will end this weekend. The federal government halved the excise for 3 months to help motorists with soaring costs as a result of the war in the Middle East. Support was extended through July, but a smaller discount of about 16 cents per litre, and it's due